new generation of conservative talk. Right here, right now. Fair, fun, and backed by the trusted voices and reporting resources of Fox News. Fox News. 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

0: Day before the 4th of July, and not just any 4th of July, it's America 250. Happy birthday, America. And to celebrate, how about some all-American nostalgia? Here was a fun conversation. Let's listen back together. Well, this is a phenomenon that I think is cool. I've seen a few tweets and then reports about it, and I've been meaning to talk about it here for a while. So Pizza Hut, the pizza chain, of course, some of their franchises across the country are going back to what they're calling Pizza Hut Classic, where they're remodeling to go back to like the 80s and 90s dining experience that many of us remember from our childhoods. So I'm an elder millennial. Cookie's a boomer. She remembers this as well. Our younger team members probably never had the pleasure of the full Pizza Hut experience, often in those buildings with the tall red roofs. And these franchisees are reviving those traditions and those items, the beloved staples, such as the red plastic cups for beverages, the checkered tablecloths. You can picture this. For some of us, these are like core memories. Salad bars? Oh, yeah. I remember that salad bar. And then the Tiffany-style lamps in the dining room as well. And as Fox News reports, after years of sleek, modern redesigns, the old-school dine-in feel is suddenly making a comeback, and apparently people are flocking to these locations, in some cases driving long distances to have that experience. Now, is this like a flash in the pan where people go and have a little nostalgia, scratch the itch, and it's over? Or is there staying power? America Reports did a whole package on this. They caught up with one of these franchise owners, Tim Sparks, Kansas-based. Here's what he said, Cut 42.
1: Yeah, I agree. I think that the exciting thing for me is the people my age or even a little younger that experience this like you guys did. You know, now you bring in your children or your kids' kids, and they can experience it as well. If it was good for us, it's good for them, right? And that was a really fun time. When my family used to go in, I never knew this was going to be my career. And it's what I ended up doing. It's where my passion's at. And, you know, we're always going to have dining and pizza in our towns.
0: And he had one more addition in Cut 43 here.
1: Yeah, the reception's been very big, especially when you go on to Google and look at our comments. And it's really gone viral online with a lot of bloggers. We get a lot of them coming in and filming and talking about it, and everybody has those stories. Everybody gets super excited. It's no different than how you feel right now. I've been doing this 43 years. I still get excited. I've got goosebumps every time I walk into one of our classics. So it takes me way back, and it takes a lot of people back. It's a lot of feel-good to it, for sure.
0: I think that's absolutely right. And this was in the

0: against that. But, I mean, given the choice of, like, an actual mom-and-pop place in New Jersey or Brooklyn or something, I mean, it's, like, not even close. But for what this is, as a shared national, like, collective memory and experience, the old-school Pizza Hut classics, I love this. And, in fact, we've talked about this before in the context of one of my mission quests as a younger child was to get the, I think the program was called Book It, where they partnered, it was like national, like Scholastic something or other, would incentivize kids to read books, and if you read enough books, you'd have like the punch card thing, and you could show up and get your own personal pan pizza. And there was a Pizza Hut location near where we went to church. I think it was actually just across the border, New Jersey into New York, where I would go and collect my little, I want to say pepperoni, deep dish, personal pan pizza as my reward for my reading. And I was quite a reader as a kid. I remember actually being very proud of myself. In third grade, I read Jurassic Park, which was like 400 pages or something. And I was bragging to my friends about that. I think Michael Crichton, the author there. And the book was scary. The movie was even more terrifying. That being said, see, I'm already going down the nostalgic path. But that was one of my major connections to Pizza Hut growing up. And I think Christine actually found an old ad from the early 90s for Book It, this program that I participated in as a kid, enthusiastically. Do we have that, Cut 39?
1: When you encourage your children to read, it's like giving them a magic key, one that opens a world of possibilities, of opportunity. Book It is a reading incentive program developed by Pizza Hut that encourages young people to read. Support your children's participation in their school's Book It program. Or to enroll your school in Book It, write to this address for more information. Give your child the key that will open any door. Make reading important every day.
0: Write to this address. Can you imagine? Now it's like this. There's not a QR code. It's not happening. Write to this address. I like how that ad is directed at the adults, which is fine. A lot of adults, you know, parents want their kids to read. I did not need a go-between. I understood I get to read, which I enjoy, and then I get pizza, what I want, and I can earn it. It's like you could have just marketed it directly to little me. At the age of, you know, 9 or whatever. So I was all in on this thing. And so that very much is rolled up into the memories of the Pizza Hut experience and how now they're bringing them back, in some cases across the country. And I want to bring in the team on this in just a second, but there's one other kind of wrinkle to this in terms of an observation. I thought this was interesting. Someone had tweeted, this is on X, if Pizza Hut can return, then we can resurrect Blockbuster, and we should. While Netflix made things more convenient, we lost something irreplaceable, the ritual of going to a place with your family or friends to choose a story together. That experience was special. Now, I will say, when I saw that tweet, it did not resonate with me. I remember going to the video store, right? First the VHS tapes, then DVDs. And the walls and walls of options, and you had the classics in the middle, and then the surrounding walls, like the outer perimeter, were the new releases. And you would browse, and you would look, and what about this one? You'd beg your parent for that one, and what's this one rated, or whatever. That is a memory for sure. But I'm not sure it makes sense to bring that back. I'm not sure if that would be sustainable in the same way as the Pizza Hut thing is, in my mind. And then there was a pastor named Hans, who quote tweeted this and made the point and sort of crystallized it in a way that I hadn't fully processed. But he wrote, you actually don't miss Blockbuster. You miss living a simple, non-performative life. You miss eye contact and company. You can bring back Blockbuster now, but without the other stuff, you'd still turn off the movie after 20 minutes because you were looking at your phone instead. And I was like, oh, that is a bullseye. That's true. And so that's much more of a larger, like, sociological question or even anthropological.

0: logical question about technology and attention spans and all of that. I read somewhere that a lot of TV shows and movies are actually dumbing down their plot lines or repeating certain elements of the plot over and over again because they're building in the expectation that people are distracted on their phone half the time and aren't paying attention. I am guilty of this sometimes, but I'm trying to get better of like putting the phone away if I'm watching something on TV or certainly reading, right? Put the phone away. So not as nostalgic for the blockbuster. I think the one near our house was called like a Hollywood or West Coast Video, something like that. Not sure bringing that back makes sense. I'm not even sure a lot of people would have any method of playing a DVD at this point, or Blu-ray, or whatever. Certainly not VHS. But the Pizza Hut thing is thriving. And again, I'm not sure if it will last, but I get why people want it to come back. And the hyper-modernization, I like the old version of it. And you get me excited, actually, thinking about, weirdly, the red cups and the tablecloths and those lamps, those hanging lamps. It just transports you back to a moment in time. Christine, was this too far after your time to resonate with you?
1: Guy, no. I remember this. Now, I had a little bit different of a memory because I remember my mother not liking the pizza at Pizza Hut. So even when I had the certificate, it was a challenge to get the family there.
0: Oh, so you did the book it thing.
1: Of course I did. What?
0: Were you successful?
1: Think I didn't read?
0: I don't know. I mean, how many pizzas did you win for yourself?
1: One or two. One, maybe.
0: Oh.
1: Two.
0: That's barely participating, Christine.
1: But I remember it. I just remember when people brought up, you know, like the red cups and the lamps and stuff, it does. It brings you back to such a simpler time. And
0: I think that's what people want to this pastor's point. I think a lot of people want the simpler, non-performative, non-constantly on social media, broadcasting what you're doing to everyone every second of the day. I think that's what a lot of people want back. And this might be representative of that. Does that make sense?
1: Yes, totally.
0: Okay. All right. So with that being said, and I think this is like a fascinating thing, and I'm happy that it's happening, and I love that it seems to be working for now, I want to take a break, and then I want to return and on the subject of nostalgia and specific things that take us back, this speaks to me, and I have a sneaking suspicion that I'm not alone. So we'll find out. With that, let's step aside. This conversation continues before we bring you all into this as well on The Guy Benson Show. Stay tuned.
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22: I'm just hitting up my friends, figuring out what we wanted to do for the day, riding our bikes around town, maybe as we got older, going out for food, whether it was pizza or Chinese food or going to the mall. There was just something sacred about summertime as a kid and teenager. You're out all day. You're on one of the biggest adventures of your life, I think. And that's how it felt for me. Just the camaraderie was strong as a kid and teenager. The possibilities were endless on what we wanted to do. It was just about hanging out until we were exhausted and then went home at sundown.
23: Yeah, and being outside. And I actually saw a piece recently. My dad sent it to me in the Wall Street Journal. Ben Sass, who's still kicking and we love him, he wrote a piece about how the indoor life is not great for kids. You want kids to be outside more. Even if there's slightly more risk, like go do adventures stuff. Be a kid. And I definitely feel nostalgic for that. I also feel like it's hard to go recapture that. That's a moment in your life when you're very young, and then all the responsibilities do creep in. So it's you're kind of ineligible after a certain age, but I definitely feel that. Dylan, what about you? How would you answer the nostalgia question?
24: Yeah, I would say I'm nostalgic for how good kids' entertainment used to be, directed at kids. I remember growing up watching shows like The Reading Rainbow, Mr. Rogers' Neighborhood, Blue's Clues, Lazy Town, The Wiggles, shows like that. And I feel like a lot of times now, kids are being fed like this hyper, like super, super colorful, really, really fast paced, like,
23: yeah, like crack
24: Cocomelon.
23: Yep.
24: Yeah, exactly. It's like crack for kids. And there's no like slow paced learning based. I mean, it does exist. I know a lot of people like shows like, I think Bluey is what it's called. A lot of parents are fans of Bluey now. But like, I miss just like those old retro cartoons that were like slow and helped kids learn and parents could like sit down and walk their kids through learning alongside these TV shows. I feel like that's really, really lacking right now.
23: I loved Where in the World is Carmen Sandiego? Not just the video game, the PBS TV show. So good. Rockapella was the group that did the famous theme song. I love that show. And not to brag too much, but I was fifth grade Geography Bee champion, perhaps as an obsessive about that show. Love that stuff. All right, Christina, you apparently have some sort of sound to accompany your response.
25: I
23: to this.
25: Do. We're not going to be able to play the whole thing, but I'm nostalgic for how much commercials were important in our life and how those jingles were constantly in our head and we were singing them. And I had a little compilation here.
23: All right.
26: I am.

0: Oh, yeah. I mean, I remember all of those. I think they resurrected the Folgers one recently with an ad campaign. At least in the last couple of years, a great jingle. I am such a fan of jingles.
1: Me too.
0: Whether it's for products or for radio stations. For example, our great affiliate, the Big 89 WLS in Chicago. I listened to that for years when I was at Northwestern, listening to Rush. Top of the hour, WLS, Chicago. I remember, like, these things stick with you. That was a fun conversation, and what was great is when we had it, we then kept it rolling, as you heard, with phone calls from this audience about nostalgia from their childhoods, moments in time. It was really a fantastic caller segment. Let's listen back to it when we come back.

0: This is Fox on Justice. The nation's capital seeing a sharp decrease in crime over the past year after President Trump deployed the National Guard and as the country gets ready to celebrate its 250th birthday. Here are the numbers. A 52% drop in homicide, robbery down 23%, and a 56% decrease in motor vehicle theft. Officials say one area of concern, a spate of brawls in the city known as teen takeovers. Trump's U.S. attorney in D.C., Jeanine Pirro, said many teens need to be treated like adults.
1: The problem is that they don't believe that these young people need to be treated as criminals. They are committing adult crimes.
0: The decrease in crime follows a nationwide trend since President Trump returned to office. The murder rate is now the lowest since 1900. President Trump says the reduction in crime is largely thanks to his border policies. Lucas Tomlinson, Fox News.
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3: Heavy snow fell in Washington, D.C. the night before John F. Kennedy's inauguration, but thoughts of canceling the plans were overruled. On January 20th, 1961, he stood in the bitter cold on the steps of the Capitol and before a crowd of 20,000 was sworn in as the 35th President of the United States.
4: The energy, the faith, the devotion which we bring to this endeavor will light our country and all who serve it. And the glow from that fire can truly light the world. And so, my fellow Americans, ask not what your country can do for you. Ask what you can do for your country.
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5: 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The Second Nature Brands company voluntarily calling back certain 10-ounce pouches of its Keto Crunch Smart Mix Trail Mix snacks. The pouches are marked with a best if used by February 12, 2027 date on the backside of the pouch. Packages with other best if used by dates are unaffected by the recall. The affected products may contain cashews, pistachios, and cherries that are not marked in the product contents. The FDA says those contents could cause serious or life-threatening allergic reactions to some consumers who have an allergy or sensitivity to tree nuts or cherries. No illnesses have been reported in connection with the product. Customers who purchased those products should not consume them and can contact Second Nature for a full refund. 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
1: 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We're talking nostalgia. This was a really enjoyable recent discussion. We took calls on that question. Let's go back, turn back the clock in multiple ways, and listen in. We're doing a relatively rare thing here, taking your calls at 833-456-1300, 833-456-1300, and the topic was inspired by this Pizza Hut franchise experiment that seems to be going quite well, where some Pizza Huts are going back to the 80s and 90s retro look with the cups and the tablecloths and the salad bar and the lamps and all of it. And people are going out of their minds, driving sometimes hours to eat at these Pizza Huts. And so we had a conversation in the last hour on this show about things that we are nostalgic for from our childhoods. And it's kind of both a general question and a specific one, which is there something that you were nostalgic for or that you miss from an earlier point in your life, especially your childhood? Because there's a reason why I think this Pizza Hut thing is such a craze among Xers and certain millennials. And so I'm wondering, at different stages of life, different generations who listen to this show, from Gen Z listeners through boomers, things speak to people differently. And I'd imagine if you feel this way about it, others do as well. So, that's the question. Based on this conversation around the Pizza Hut retro look, what is something that you are nostalgic for, specifically? 833-456-1300. 833-456-1300. Let's get to our busy phones, and we are going to start with Charles in Virginia Beach, listening on WTAR. Charles, glad you're here.
2: Yes, good afternoon, Guy. Always an appreciation for your concise and well-reasoned analyses on the daily, sir.
1: Thank you.
2: And comment I just wanted to make is that no nostalgia-themed Pizza Hut would be legit without the sit-down style arcade of Ms. Pac-Man or Galaga.
1: Okay, so this is a key component for you, right? So I was never really allowed to play video games, so I didn't really do arcade games when they were available to me, like outside of the home or at our own house. We didn't do video games. But I know that that was like a huge thing. Were you particularly skilled at one of these games?
2: More so the Galaga. That sometimes was more of the draw than the pizza itself. And my allowance was out the window basically every weekend.
1: So your allowance was spent on Pizza Hut and these arcade games?
2: Yes.
1: Okay, I mean, fair enough. Now, did you get an allowance just because your parents were being generous, or did you have chores where you had to earn the allowance?
2: Chores, definitely.
1: Oh, yeah, same. We had like a checklist, a chore list, and then you would maybe get the allowance. You had to do it. I am envisioning exactly the games that you're talking about. I just have no personal experience. Like, I would rather keep my money and probably spend it on more pizza than playing the games, but I get it, and that is definitely a piece of the nostalgia and the appeal of the old school Pizza Huts. Charles, I'm glad you called. Thank you very much. 833-456-1300. 833-456-1300. Let's see, a familiar voice, Todd, calling in from Memphis on KWAM. Hello, Todd.
3: Guy, I have to tell you, I was singing along with Christine's playlist of oldies but goodies.
1: Yep.
3: The Band-Aid song. Who? I mean, geez, hello, that was amazing back in the day.
1: I also didn't know that I knew the Band-Aid jingle until I heard it, and then I somehow knew it, right? There's like somewhere in the recesses of my mind, these jingles are lurking. And I don't know, I feel like modern branding has moved away from jingles as a thing. Not completely. Like, there's some new ones that we could all sing to right now, but there's something about the earworm of a memorable jingle that just builds brand awareness, and it stays, Todd, it stays, I think, for a lifetime, right?
3: Guy, yeah, I mean, look, I'm a 70s and 80s kid. I sort of, like, straddled both of those decades. And, you know, to hear those old, like, TV theme songs from, like, Cheers and, you know, all of those, I mean, that was probably, in some cases, the theme songs were better than the shows themselves. But, you know, we've sort of, like, you know, gone past all that now with all the TV shows. And, of course, everybody's doing the TikTok and whatever. But I'm a huge Pizza Hut fan, and I don't know who that last caller was from Virginia Beach, but I'm with them. We used to go to the Pizza Hut with a roll of quarters and head right over to the Pac-Man machines.
1: Perfect. Todd, appreciate it. Thanks for having us there at KWAM in Memphis. And you mentioned Cheers, by the way, in the theme song there, where everybody knows your name. That actually goes to the commencement address from Eric Church that we played just recently at UNC, where you want to go somewhere in your neighborhood, in your community, where everyone knows your actual name, not your username. I think that's something else that people are clamoring for and people have a yearning for at this point. This is like, you know, basic human stuff, and in a digital age, it feels like it's getting scrambled a little bit, which is why this stuff resonates as much as it does. 833-456-1300, what are you nostalgic for? 833-456-1300. Something specific, a food, a brand, a place, an experience, an activity. Answer it however you like. 833-456-1300. Let's go out to Seattle, listening on Seattle Red. Katie, glad you called. Hello.
4: Hello, Mr. Benson. Nice to hear your voice.
1: Likewise. Thanks for calling.
4: I'm out in Snoqualmie. And something I'm very nostalgic about, and I'm born in 1962, so more towards the end of the boomers, it would be the cartoons. Johnny Quest was, in my personal opinion, growing up as a little kid, it's where I learned geography around the world and where I learned where the Komodo dragons were from. And I don't see that, those cartoons anymore. So, man, I'd have to go with Johnny Quest.
1: Johnny Quest. And I'm going to just confess to you, Katie, I have heard of Johnny Quest. I don't believe I have ever seen even a clip of it. So,
4: well, if you ever get a chance to do the 1960s, not the newer ones, they weren't as exciting.
1: All right, but I bet you they're on YouTube. I might have to do a little internet spelunking later. I'm actually making a list here. The people are calling in. Cartoons, Johnny Quest, that's the recommendation from the Pacific Northwest from Katie. Katie, thanks so much for that call. 833-456-1300. It's like nostalgia time here on the Guy Benson Show. 833-456-1300. Toll-free connection here. What are you specifically nostalgic for? Childhood, what have you. Let's see. Mike is calling from the Kansas City area. KCMO out there. Hello, Mike.
5: How you doing? I was in eighth grade. We used to go to the Friday night football game at high school. My sister was a cheerleader. And so after the football game, the local Catholic churches always had Friday night boiled shrimp, boiled potatoes, and they had an accordion band playing polkas. And if you wanted to bring beer in, you could bring the parents brought the beer in. And, you know, it was just the kids danced the polka, the parents danced the polka. Everybody sat around, had a great time until they closed at about midnight. So, you know, the games was over at 9 o'clock.
1: Well, Mike, I will just let you know, this might delight you. Our block, our neighborhood, we have a lot of like close friends. We've made friends with our neighbors, which I think is something that's really important to do. We've got a great group of people. We do every fall an Oktoberfest block party where we shut down the block and the police block it off and the whole thing. And one of, it's like an Oktoberfest thing, and we hire a polka band, and they come in and they play. And it's like roll out the barrel and all that stuff, and we're grilling up some brats. So maybe a little

0: flashback for you. No shrimp. I have to say, we have not done shrimp, but we might need to add that to the repertoire. Mike in Kansas City, great call. Appreciate it. 833-456-1300. That's exactly the type of thing I'm asking for. That right there. A very specific memory. And it does something to you. Sometimes you think about it a lot. Sometimes you have not thought about it in 20 years that something reminds you and you're like, whoop, and you go down a rabbit hole. I did that recently about a TV show I used to watch as a kid. 833-456-1300. What makes you nostalgic? Be as specific as you'd like. Let's go to the great state of Texas, Collinsville, Texas. Josh, listening on the Fox app. So glad you're here. Happy Friday, Josh.
1: Hey, how's it going? Yep, the Pizza Hut thing, I think that's the greatest idea, especially for a fat boy who likes to eat. But one of the things that I was nostalgic about really, really is the Levi's that were made in America. So when I was a sophomore, junior, senior in high school, Levi's made the old silver tab baggy jeans with the pleats in the front. They looked very classy. You could dress them up, dress them down, or whatnot, and they don't make the quality anymore. So I went on to eBay, and I actually found a pair from 1992, and, you know, paid triple the price for them. But the only thing is I've got to lose about 30 pounds before I can wear them.
0: But you kind of just want to have it, too. And it reminds you of a different time in your life, what you would wear. In fact, this reminds me, this is a great call, Josh. This reminds me, and I won't go too far off track, but the new general manager of the New Jersey Devils, the hockey team that I'm a big fan of, was a kid who grew up a little bit older than I am, not too much, in New Jersey. And there was this photo on the internet. Once they hired him, he grew up as a Devils fan in New Jersey, and now they've hired him as the GM, and this photo was everywhere of him as a kid wearing one of those old school, like almost plastic starter jackets, if you remember those in the 90s, of the Devils. And because that picture went viral among Devils fans, I guess the team went out onto eBay and found one and bought it for him, and they like recreated the photo. And I think that was like a full circle moment for him, and it's exactly what you're talking about, except with the jeans. Yeah, it's, you never know what kind of shape an article of clothing is going to be in when you pay for it and it shows up at your house. But I love that, and that is a fabulous call. 833-456-1300. Something for which you specifically are nostalgic along these same lines. Phone's very busy. Let's go to New Jersey, my home state. Just mentioned it. Andrew listening on the Odyssey app. Hey, Andrew.
2: Hey, what I'm nostalgic for is good-looking women.
0: Are they not around anymore?
2: Well, as far as television, but like when you're talking about nostalgia and everything, I heard commercials. More entertainment. If you watch TV today compared to when I grew up in like the mid-90s, late-90s, you have gap-toothed women, androgynous women. They're just not doing it for me.
0: All right, you want like a classic, an old-school, classically good-looking woman. I cannot say that it resonates with me, Andrew, I must admit, but I get it and I appreciate it. Listening there in my home state of New Jersey, 833-456-1300. What are you nostalgic for? Let's get one more before the break, then we will re-rack this thing. Call us, 833-456-1300. 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Frank on the line. Hey, Frank.
3: Hey, I just wanted to say the good old block parties. Block parties that I grew up as a kid remembering. Our neighbors, I knew everybody. We knew everybody on the block. We all came out.
0: What neighborhood? What neighborhood are you in?
3: Northwest side of Chicago, not too far from Wrigleyville.
0: Okay. Yeah, no, I know that area very, very well. And I think, I mean, it used to be a lot more prevalent to have those block parties. And they still happen, right? I just feel like it's more of a rarity. And that's why I mentioned it a few minutes ago. We brought it back because we feel like it's a cool tradition that brings people together. And, you know, get a couple kegs and a polka band, in our case, and have some fun. And, Frank, I agree with you entirely. Thank you for listening there in one of my adoptive towns, that I love so much, Chicago. 833-456-1300. What are you nostalgic for? We'll grab some more of your calls on the other side of this break on The Guy Benson Show.
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11: President Trump will visit Mount Rushmore tonight for one of the nation's biggest Independence Day celebrations. Trump is set to attend the America 250 fireworks celebration. South Dakota Governor Larry Rodin praised the announcement, saying, "Together we will throw the biggest birthday party ever for our nation and celebrate America's legacy of freedom, liberty, and justice for all." A heat wave has been sweltering the eastern U.S. from the Midwest to the East Coast, and hundreds of heat records could be set by Saturday. Yesterday, New York City tied its record for the day of 100 degrees, and it could get even hotter today. An extreme heat warning is in effect in New York City until Saturday night. A shooting at a Michigan mall today. It happened at Fairlane Town Center Mall in Dearborn. Dearborn Police Chief Issa Shahin says police arrived quickly to the scene.
12: Upon their arrival, they discovered three gunshot victims here at Fairlane Mall. They immediately started rendering aid to those three gunshot victims. Two of them have passed away.
11: The victims ranged in age from the late teens to the early 20s. A woman is on the verge of setting a record as she rows from California to Hawaii. More from Jason Nathanson.
13: A sunburnt Kelsey Vendler has been chronicling her historic journey online.
14: Day 43, becoming the first American woman to row solo from California to Hawaii.
13: She says when she started, her goal was to become the fastest woman to ever do it. But now it looks like she'll be the fastest person, beating the men's record by about a week if she lands in Hawaii by tonight as expected. Fendler's been rowing for almost a month and a half, and she'll land in Honolulu a day or two before her 32nd birthday.
14: And I want to say thank you to people that believed in me, because I didn't for a while.
13: I'm Jason Nathanson.
11: Minions and Monsters is off to a scary start at the box office. The seventh installment in the Despicable Me franchise made over $14 million on its opening day Wednesday. It's expected to make between $80 and $90 million over the extended holiday weekend. Young Washington is due this weekend. It's expected to bring in $15 to $20 million in its debut. I'm Rob Martier.
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11: This 4th of July could be the hottest ever in parts of the United States. NBC's Sam Brock reports that in New York City, the heat could make it hard for people to enjoy the many celebrations planned for the nation's 250th birthday.
18: So much excitement paired with a heat index that could be pushing 110. That's the reality that many public health officials are facing right now as they're trying to caution people to limit their sun exposure, to drink as much water as possible.
11: Yesterday, New York City tied its record for the day of 100 degrees, and it could get even hotter today. Extreme heat warnings have also been posted in Boston, Philadelphia, and Washington, D.C. until 8 p.m. Saturday. A lot of celebrations going on today that have nothing to do with the 4th of July. Bree Tennis explains.
19: Today is National Chocolate Wafer Day, Eat Your Beans Day, Fried Clam Day, and Air Conditioning Appreciation Day. But it's also National Independent Beer Run Day. Now you're listening. The day is set out to get people to buy local brews from their areas for the 4th. So celebrate America's independence the way our forefathers did while signing the Declaration of Independence with local beer and designate a driver. I'm Bree Tennis.
11: Officials in Ohio say a mystery substance that was leaking from a semi-truck turned out to be Frank's Red Hot. Ohio's BSTNG Fire District said it was dispatched earlier this week after a big rig spilled the hot sauce onto Interstate 71. The fire district said the trailer was full of 40,000 pounds of the condiment, but the spill posed some concerns about possible environmental effects. The sea turtle nesting record on Georgia's Tybee Island is officially broken. The Tybee Island Marine Science Center says as of June 30th, 39 sea turtle nests are on the island. The previous record was set in 2022 with 35 nests. Island officials say laws to protect loggerheads was enacted about 30 years ago, and we're now seeing the fruits of that protection. I'm Rob Martier.
10: When storms hit Oklahoma, most people expect their insurance company to do what is promised. 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Serious claims. Serious counsel. Call Glass and Tabor at 405-993-4000.
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1: 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Today it is the best of the Guy Benson Show on this Friday, the day before the 4th of July. 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Follow us, if you would, on social media, at Guy Benson Show. You can follow me as well. I've probably got some very patriotic content coming your way today and tomorrow, really all weekend, at Guy P. Benson. This hour brought to you by the Finnish Long Drink. Oh, it's so perfect for a barbecue to celebrate a great country. How about that? TheLongDrink.com for more information. Please drink responsibly, 21 plus only. Now let's flash back to an important monologue that I offered recently on the show. Listen in. We have been talking about now for several weeks the case of Adam Hamawi, who is now the Democrats' nominee for Congress in the 12th District of New Jersey. And we've run through his past actions and associations, etc. We were warning against him potentially getting nominated in that district, and indeed, Democrat voters have seen fit to make him their standard bearer going into the general election in November in a very blue seat that he is quite likely to win. And yesterday, here on the show, in talking about his primary victory, Hamawi's, I made the following point. If you missed it, this is just a flashback to yesterday's show, sort of an on-the-fly musing by yours truly, Cut 19. More than 700 New Jerseyans were murdered by Al-Qaeda on 9/11, a terrorist attack that one of this man's top supporters said America deserved. And I'd love to get the exact number. I'm sure someone can pull this up, perhaps if there's even a somewhat less than moribund Republican campaign in that district, can find out how many people from that district were murdered on 9/11. So that was my curiosity. Given the hundreds who were murdered by Al-Qaeda terrorists on that crisp morning, a Tuesday in 2001, how many of those hundreds from New Jersey were specifically from the 12th Congressional District? Well, our colleague, Dylan, popped onto AI to ask that question, and the response, unconfirmed, that he got back was in the dozens, 30 to 40 residents of New Jersey 12 killed on 9/11. And he sent me the verbiage of the initial response from AI to that prompt, and a name that I saw stopped me in my tracks. And I then set about doing some research to make sure that this was, in fact, correct and accurate, and it is. One of the people who was killed on 9/11 from the 12th District of New Jersey was a young man living with his wife and his kids in a small township called Cranberry, New Jersey. That's where they were living at the time. That is where he is now buried. This man's final resting place is Cranberry, New Jersey. In

0: younger members of this audience. Todd Beamer is famous as a hero. His bravery is the stuff of legend. His quote, "Let's roll," was one of the rallying cries for Americans after 9/11. You see, he was aboard United Flight 93, the one that went down in a field in Pennsylvania. It didn't go down in that field because that's what the terrorists who had hijacked it intended. No, they were planning, based on multiple reports, testimony from captured terrorists, etc., they were planning to fly that airplane into the U.S. Capitol building in Washington, D.C. But the passengers on board United Flight 93, having become aware of the terrorism plot that was actively underway in their country, they decided, led by Beamer, to fight back, to storm the cockpit, to prevent the Al-Qaeda terrorists who had commandeered their flight to achieve their piece of the evil mission. And though they did not survive, they died in that struggle, they saved lives. They saved the Capitol building. They're heroes. Todd Beamer is one of those most high-profile heroes. A woman named Cynthia Bowers was the 9/11 operator who took his call from, they used to have these plane phones aboard a lot of airplanes, if you can believe it. Another blast from the past. She took the call from him in flight. 10 years after 9/11, she gave an interview to CBS News describing that call. I want you to hear it. Cut 20.
1: When I took the call over, there was a soft-spoken, calm gentleman on the other end. He told me that there's three people that have taken over the flight. At that point, I asked him his name. He told me Todd Beamer. He was from Cranberry, New Jersey. I felt that he knew at that time because he had said, "Oh, Jesus, help us." And then he said, "Lisa, would you recite the Lord's Prayer with me?" And I knew that he knew at that time that it wasn't much left for him to do. They're all heroes in my eyes. They really are. They all pitched together, and they did what they thought was the best thing to do at that time. And I feel that Todd played a great role in that, because when he told the guys, "Are you ready?" I assumed that they were waiting on his cue. Then they responded to him, and he said, "Okay, let's roll."
0: Let's roll. And they stormed the cockpit. And the rest is history. Todd Beamer is an American hero. Murdered by Islamist terrorists on September 11, 2001. Fighting literally to the death to prevent them from finishing what they were trying to do on that airplane, while others had already hit their targets. Todd Beamer, that young father from Cranberry, New Jersey, is buried in that town. I found a photo of his tombstone. That township is in this congressional district. So it occurred to me that the man who is now likely poised to represent that district in that Capitol building, for which that plane was destined if Al-Qaeda had gotten its way, Adam Hamawi is someone who, number one, was a close friend with, confidant of, interpreter for, and defense witness at trial on behalf of Omar Abdelrahman, a.k.a. the Blind Sheikh, a hardened, hardcore arch-terrorist convicted of various lethal plots to murder a bunch of New Yorkers. He was the mastermind behind the first World Trade Center bombing in 1993. That was the precursor to 9/11, where the Al-Qaeda terrorists came back and finished the job that the Blind Sheikh and his evil cabal had started and attempted years prior.

0: In that trial, Adam Hamawi, Democratic nominee for Congress now, admitted, confessed that the blind sheikh often preached about jihad against America. That is what the goal was. It was not hidden. This was who that man was, and Hamawi worked for him, interpreted for him, and rushed to his defense in his federal terrorism trial, in which he was convicted and sentenced to life in prison. And then, on top of that, and we spoke recently about this with Andy McCarthy, Hamawi also, at one point, went abroad to Bosnia, where he volunteered for a group, an organization, that was later exposed, unmasked, as an Al-Qaeda front group. Al-Qaeda, the terrorist organization that did 9/11, Adam Hamawi volunteered for an Al-Qaeda front group. Maybe that was really bad luck and a total coincidence. Or maybe he ended up in an Al-Qaeda front group in Bosnia because there was significance there. The blind sheikh, part of the defense strategy that failed at the trial was to say, oh yeah, we were building bombs, but not for New York. We were going to go join the jihad in Bosnia. That is what Andy McCarthy told us as one of the prosecutors in that case. Does that sound like a coincidence to you? It doesn't to me. But then, on top of all of that, let's just say, for the sake of argument, to give this guy running for Congress the benefit of every doubt, which I don't think he deserves, but for the sake of argument, let's say it was a youthful indiscretion and he didn't really understand exactly what he was getting himself into with the blind sheikh and all of those associations and all of that work he did with him and the testifying, etc. Let's say it was just a big, big mistake. Misunderstanding or something, now he really regrets it. He's tried to downplay that connection, by the way. Let's also say that he was hoodwinked into joining that Al-Qaeda front group overseas, and he didn't really know, and he's horrified by it now. If, in fact, those things were true, you would think that the very last thing that someone in Adam Hamawi's shoes, who was so upset and regretful over all of that, the last thing he would do in a future political run, which again, to me, is just so brazen. He's been a big guy beating the drum on the genocide, slander against Israel, all of those lies. That's why the usual suspects have all come to his defense and aid and support, of course. The last thing, at least if it were me, that I would do running for office, I'm sure I wouldn't run for office with that background, but if I had decided to go down that path, I would certainly not seek, celebrate, accept, cherish, revel in the endorsement of someone like Hassan Piker, which is particularly and uniquely relevant to this conversation for a reason that I would like to discuss as soon as we come back after this short break on The Guy Benson Show.
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7: This is House Call for Health. A daily cup of Joe can give you an energy boost, but it could also protect against aging and possibly help ward off chronic diseases. For decades, research has linked coffee consumption to longer life and lower risk of chronic disease. Now scientists say they figured out how. Texas A&M researchers say it isn't the caffeine, but rather compounds in coffee which activate a receptor in the body, recognized for its role in aging, stress response, and disease. The study finding that compounds like polyhydroxy and plant-based polyphenols were much more active. But despite the apparent connection, more research needs to be done, with the researchers noting that current recommendations around coffee consumption are not changing. Researchers also say the study is mechanistic, focusing on how the biological process works instead of proving direct cause and effect. For more health news, go to foxnewshealth.com. 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
9: The Department of War has designated Anthropic as a supply chain risk. This means defense vendors and contractors have to show that they don't use Anthropic's models in their work with the Pentagon. Anthropic is the first American company to be publicly named a supply chain risk. Fox Business spoke to a member of Anthropic's National Security Council, and he stressed that the move is not only unprecedented, but that their position is being misunderstood. Here is Josh Hodges.
10: We got one of the top three American AI companies being penalized in an extreme fashion for raising concern over future capabilities and impacts that could have on warfighters as well as sort of general population.
9: In a memo, Anthropic CEO Dario Amodei said they have been having productive conversations with the Department of War about, quote, ways we could serve the department. The Undersecretary of War saying on X that there is no active negotiation with Anthropic. For Fox on Tech, I'm Madison Allworth, Fox Business.
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0: on the Guy Benson Show. We're discussing the nomination in New Jersey for Congress of a man named Adam Hamawi and his major booster and surrogate, Hassan Piker, entering the chat. This so-called influencer on the left who has increasing sway in the Democratic Party and this red-green alliance of Marxists and Islamists. He's right there, Hassan Piker. A big fan of Adam Hamawi. Endorsed him, cheerleading for him. In fact, campaigned on his behalf on the ground in New Jersey just recently, leading up to this primary that Hamawi won. Here he is, Hassan Piker, making the case for his friend, Adam Hamawi, for Congress. Cut 15.
1: I'm honored to be here in front of all of you wonderful people to hopefully make the necessary change that we want to see here in Congress by supporting Dr. Adam Hamawi. I've worked with candidates in the past, but never to this degree, and they're really making me suffer for it, I'll be honest. You know, I've been called a dangerous radical, an anti-Semite, a terrorist. That's right. But you know what they don't call me? A liar.
0: Well, I would not be surprised if he's a liar on top of being a dangerous radical and an anti-Semite, which he is, both of those things. He's at least a fan of terrorism. He's a supporter of political violence. And he has the following thought on 9/11, the attack that we've been talking about, the worst terrorism attack in the history of the United States of America that stole the lives of nearly 3,000 innocent people. Cut 45.
2: America deserved 9/11, dude. I'm saying it.
0: America deserved 9/11. F it, I'm saying it. He believes it. That is who he is. And that is one of the top validators and endorsers and co-campaigners with Adam Hamawi in New Jersey's 12th Congressional District, where in Cranberry, Todd Beamer was living with his young family before his life was snuffed out by Al-Qaeda terrorists. I've seen defenders and acolytes and apologists say, oh, well, Dr. Hamawi has done some good things in his life, and what about this and what about that? The close partnership with the Blind Sheikh, a bloodthirsty anti-American convicted terrorist, it does not wash away the stain of the association with that Al-Qaeda group overseas. And if there was a seeking of penance and forgiveness for that past, genuine, deep contrition, if that were the case, what he wouldn't do, Adam Hamawi, is ideologically bear hug and campaign with a man who looks at what happened on that day in 2001 and says that Todd Beamer and the United States of America had it coming. America deserved 9/11, the direct quote that you just heard. And now the likelihood is this man will represent that town, that district, in which Todd Beamer, American hero, 9/11 victim, was laid to rest. And that reality is very tough to swallow. It made me feel sick. For many of us, it feels like a punch in the gut, a slap in the face, a spit in the eye. And I wanted you to know all of that. I think making you aware of it is the absolute least we can do in the memory of Todd Beamer. What a choice those voters have made in that district. When we come back, we're going to talk about the perhaps somewhat improbable intersection of American patriotism and soccer and all the World Cup festivities. I had a lot to say about that very recently. Looking forward to revisiting that as soon as we return.

0: This summer, take the Route 66 road trip at Lucky Star. Three stops, three big ways to win. Next up, July's Freedom Ride. Win one of 19 2026 Indian motorcycles this July and feel what it's like to really hit the road. And get five times the entries every Friday. This summer, all roads lead to Lucky Star. Come and get your luck. Ooh, yeah.
1: Come and get your luck. They don't want to hire you because your paper might say Oklahoma School for the Blind.
2: I was just completely homebound because I was always too afraid to go outside. I want to be a productive member of society, and that's what DRS has given me.

0: way possible.
1: Oklahoma and DRS has been the biggest blessing in my life.
0: See me.
1: Not my disability.
2: Come on, Liam, let's go. Get open. Come on, go for it. Wake up. 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Oh, come on, use your head. Gotta want it. Dominate.
3: There he goes again. 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
4: That's what Liam wants.
3: That's what we all want.
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8: My name is Erica, and my son, Kaysen, is a patient at Shriners Children. My oldest called me and said, Kaysen got burnt. I said, how bad is it? He wouldn't answer me. Before we could see Kaysen, the trauma doctor came in and said he needs to go to Shriners.
9: To survive a burn injury and to return to life unafraid and full of joy and be who you're supposed to be is what we strive to deliver to our patients. 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He's fully functional. He's riding his dirt bike, doing all of the things that you would want him to do. I can't think of another system that has the impact on pediatric patients that Shriners Children's does.
10: I wouldn't do anything else.
11: We're just so thankful that Kaysen is still here, because things can change in the blink of an eye.
8: Go online right now to loveshriners.org.
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13: Welcome back to the Guy Benson Show and the Happy Hour. Someone who was not happy was a journalist that wrote a column recently that I wanted to respond to, as she preemptively made some declarations about the World Cup and the USA and how awful we were and how it's so sad and a stain and all of that. And I just rejected it entirely. And that was before, by the way, the deluge of positivity flowing in about America from our overseas guests. So I had a big problem with the column to begin with, and it has been totally disproven by reality ever since, which is actually quite satisfying. But one of the themes that we've found is that a lot of journos are not just very left-wing, they're also miserable, and they want everyone to share their misery politics. And today is not a day for that. Tomorrow is not a day for that. So I had my thoughts on this platform, and in case you missed it the first time, I'm very happy to rebroadcast it here on the Best of the Guy Benson Show. Let's listen together. I kind of want to start, though, in an unusual way, talking about something we almost never talk about on this show, which is soccer, because I'm not a soccer fan per se. I will root for the U.S. team in the World Cup. The Mexico game against, who are they playing? They say it kicks off at a certain time. I don't know what the terminology is, what the nomenclature would be in soccer. Of course, most of the world calls it football, but we have our football here, so this is soccer. South Africa against Mexico. Well, we know who Cookie's rooting for, obviously, based on her friends, her colleagues, her travel destination. She's heading back there very soon, so she's obviously rooting for the Mexicans. Team USA, I will almost certainly watch at least some of that game and root for America, but I have bad news for you, ladies and gentlemen. Very bad news. And it is furnished, it is brought to us by a columnist at USA Today, a sports journalist, a sports opinion journalist, whose work I am not familiar with, I'll admit. Her name is Nancy R. Moore, if I'm saying that correctly. And she has graced us in USA Today with a column entitled, "The United States Has Already Lost the World Cup with Its Greed and Hostility." I've said it before, I will say it again. You will not find a more miserable group of left-wing journos in the world than sports journos. Not every single one of them. There are exceptions, but there are so many left-wing. Like, if you think the political media is left-leaning, the sports media, so much of it, especially this type, they're even further left. And they seem to live with this chip on their shoulder all the time about not doing my job and being in the politics realm. And they try to inject it. They inject the politics constantly into sports wherever possible to fulfill whatever that need is that they have, because maybe it's like a sense of inadequacy and sports isn't enough for them. And they shoehorn political topics into their commentary all the time, and it is overwhelmingly left-wing commentary. Again, there are exceptions. I love the people who stick to their sports. She's entitled to her opinion, as are sports journalists. I just find it kind of exhausting how much, I mean, I would say a great deal of the wokeness injected into our sports in recent years has been done by the sports media. They've been the ones, for the most part, in the driver's seat. There have been certain figures and athletes and coaches, of course, who are very happy to go down that route. And there are, of course, the dissenters and people on the right, and plenty of athletes and coaches are definitely right-leaning. You don't necessarily hear too much about it, not nearly as much as you do from the loud lefties. So I do not begrudge Nancy R. Moore her platform or her opinion, but I just find it amazing. And it was being promoted by USA Today. It's actually how I saw it on Instagram, with a bunch of left-wingers filling up the comments being like, yes, what a brave, brave column. Not brave at all. Trashing America, especially with Trump as president, it's not remotely brave in the sports media or the news media. It's de rigueur. It's what's expected. It's what the club and the members of it tend to do. Then, of course, you had the foreigners, real or bots, jumping in to be like, yes, we agree. America is terrible. Thank you, American, for agreeing with us about how horrible your country is. So let me read to you a little bit of
0: this piece. The United States has already lost this World Cup. This, of course, was published before the first game has started, well before the first U.S. game has begun. The U.S. men's national team could make a historically deep run in the tournament and could be filled with wondrous goals and compelling games. It will not change the fact that we have shown ourselves to be a hateful and greedy nation. One where leaders are only willing to welcome a world as they want to see it rather than as it exists. And the love of the game is exploited for top dollar. By the way, lady, speak for yourself. You can have your opinion, so can I, and that is a trash opinion, that we are a hateful and greedy country. We're a prosperous country. There is hate, there is greed, like there is in all of human society. But to characterize America as particularly hateful and greedy, I think, is really gross. That's actually not who we are. And whatever she says about, you know, seeing the world as they want it to exist, and she has some grievances, she talks about some issues with visas. Some of those questions might be legitimate. Some of them, I think, are not. There's this dust up about a Somali ref being not allowed to enter the country. And it seems as though there were some reasons for that. The administration saying that there were suspected terror ties. I've seen some unconfirmed reports about virulently anti-Semitic social media posts from this guy. A designated U.S. terror group, like by the U.S., our government has designated this group, Al-Shabaab, a terrorist group. They have put out a statement, and I checked to make sure it was real. A terrorist group put out a statement like coming to this guy's defense and ripping America, which, again, would maybe suggest, if he has nothing to do with them, maybe he's like, hey, guys, maybe you don't want to basically embrace me as a U.S.-designated terrorist organization. Whatever the truth is about that or some of the visa issues that have come up, to then say that we, she's using the collective we, speaking for us as Americans, we have shown ourselves to be a hateful and greedy nation. No, we have not. She says that will be the legacy and the shame of this World Cup. This is a once-in-a-generation opportunity to showcase the best of the United States and embrace the joy that soccer brings the rest of the world. And instead, we chose to be ugly Americans. Well, you're making a choice. I'm not. And I do think that it's rather interesting to juxtapose these declarations from this misery-filled left-wing sports journal, who, by the way, in case you were wondering, yes, she's also wrote columns or written columns about how horrified she is that Donald Trump, our president, is involved at all with the 2028 Olympics, which are happening in the United States while he's president. She's mortified, called him a toddler. Okay, so obviously she wants to be in my line of work. Instead, she's in the sports line of work and is just injecting this stuff whenever possible. And in this case, fine, you hate Trump, say it. I don't necessarily agree with you. I don't always disagree with you, but make the point, if that's what you want to do with your column inches in your sports column. But I do have a problem with you coming out and saying we collectively have shown ourselves to be hateful and greedy and ugly Americans. No. And then you compare that with this social media phenomenon that we actually talked about earlier in the week twice, with foreign visitors, especially Europeans, coming to the United States, some of them for the first time, for the World Cup, and being absolutely blown away by the opportunities and the choices and the prosperity and the kindness and the welcoming nature of the American people and the beauty of our country and the posts that they're like, where they're just completely bowled over by the meals that they're having, the people that they're meeting. Compare that with this column from some elitist American journalist basically apologizing for America to the entire world and declaring the World Cup a festival of hate and ugliness because of us before it's even started, declaring the United States, her country, the loser of the World Cup before the very first game even started. It's just so gross. And it's just so typical of a certain kind of journalist, and especially a certain kind of sports journalist, that I find exhausting. By the way, the posts from a lot of these foreign visitors enthralled with the United States in so many different ways. There are now some lefties getting mad at them on social media. Oh, you're just pandering to these Americans so you can get your clicks and your eyeballs and monetize it. By the way, if you're getting your clicks and monetizing it, welcome to America, baby. It's the American way. But also the idea that, oh, you couldn't possibly be from a foreign country and be genuine when you come here and you're surprised how much you love it, that just seems inconceivable to these American leftists. They've got to be lying or grifting. And some of those accusations are starting to bubble up because they're annoyed to see foreigners coming here and enjoying themselves and liking what we have to offer and what this society has built. And I think these leftists, maybe some of them ultimately, have a problem with those visitors because, yeah, they're here a little too legally. Right? The left believes that this is the hardcore left, not everyone on the left, but this type of anti-American sentiment on the left is rooted in the idea that we're a rotten, uniquely oppressive, racist, terrible country. Who would want to come here and have a good time? Who could? But then the same people welcome with open arms illegal immigrants. The more criminal, the better, it seems, in some cases. You have all these people desperate to come here illegally, and they're welcome. Why do they want to come here? Well, don't think too hard about that because it's a terrible place, but we love illegal immigration. Here are people coming to our country on tourist visas for soccer, many of them saying I'm having a great time. That apparently is the problem for people with this mindset, who agree with the idea that America has lost the World Cup because, of course, we have to lose everything, especially with Trump in charge. A lot of these people also were the same ones really mad when USA won the hockey gold medal at the Olympics and spent weeks seething at the men's team because they dared to take a phone call and joke around with President Trump. It's the same crowd. These joyless scolds. And I just feel like if you're this sort of frowning, grumpy, self-flagellating left-wing sports journalist dumping on the country and a leftist from abroad applauding because you hate America, and a leftist here in the country also saying that these foreigners can't possibly have a good time because we're so awful and terrible. They must be lying if they're saying so. They must be grifting, pandering. But by the way, welcome illegal immigrants. That's, you know, that they're welcome. If that's the mentality, if that's the team, if that's the tribe, I am very happy to be on whatever the other side of that is, whatever the other team is, whatever the other tribe is, count me in. And that will involve me in my red, white, and blue tomorrow night as a non-soccer fan, turning on the television on Fox on 9 p.m. on the dot Eastern time and rooting, even though I'm not a soccer fan, for Team USA to do the best they can as we put on this amazing international event. Because that's cool and I love America. And if you want to be on the other side of that one, that is your business. Thank you very much. I'm choosing USA.
13: And there is more where that came from, but we have to take a very quick break. This is The Guy Benson Show. Indeed, it is the best of The Guy Benson Show. On 4th of July Eve, we are rounding things out with our version, I guess, today of the home stretch. That is straight ahead. 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
9: President Trump gathering top tech companies to sign a new agreement to help fuel the global AI race. Executives from companies like Amazon, Google, Meta, XAI, and OpenAI are agreeing to pay for all the energy needed to run their planned data centers. They hope it will reassure communities wary of having data centers in their backyard.
10: We're here this afternoon for a historic signing that will help keep down utility bills very, very substantially and electricity prices for millions of Americans, and in many cases for a lot of people that don't really understand why they're going up, but they're not going to be going up, they're going to be actually going down.
9: The president says the tech companies will build their own power supplies and will end up strengthening local grids. Around 3,000 new data centers are under construction or planned in the U.S. The data centers are expected to account for as much as half of U.S. power demand for the rest of this decade. With Fox on Tech, Connor Hansen, Fox Business.
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0: Hansen. We're back. I was just talking about that worldview, that mentality. Here's another perfect prime example. The Nation, a left-wing rag, has an America 250 issue that they're publishing. And it features on the cover a really sort of weathered, yellowed, disintegrating American flag. 250. It's a special double issue. 250 years in search of a more perfect union. And then they advertise the murderer's row of wrong and bad that have written essays contributing to this left-wing vision of America at 250 years old. A handful of them includes, let's see, Pramila Jayapal on immigration. So that'll be the pro-illegal immigration take. Bernie Sanders on fighting oligarchy, of course. Letitia James on voting rights. I guess setting aside some of her own legal issues herself. How about this one? Zohran Mamdani on patriotism. That'll be an interesting essay. And then the one that might bother me the most, Jane Fonda on epic activism. Jane Fonda, the one who went over during the Vietnam War and fraternized with, posed for photos with the literal enemy during the war, the Viet Cong killing our men in Vietnam. She wore one of their helmets, all smiles, and posed for photos. She's going to offer her wisdom and thoughts on activism in the Nation as they mark America 250 against this backdrop of this sort of dark vision. Tom Bevin pointing out that some of the essays embedded in this issue include pieces such as 250 years of genocide, theft, and displacement. I wonder if that's Zohran Mamdani's essay on patriotism. Another one. The celebration of the nation's birth is a sham. The bald eagle perfectly embodies America's flaws. Alexander Hamilton, the wrong founder. America is due a third reconstruction. Happy birthday, America! From the left. Again, whatever this is, count me on the other side once again. And that does it for us. Here on the Best of the Guy Benson Show, get ready, America. Tomorrow is the day. The 4th of July, always star-spangled, always amazing, but especially so this year as we are celebrating and marking 250 years of this greatest nation on earth. Stand loud, stand proud, have a great day with friends and family, keep your eye on that grand old flag, be grateful for our inheritance and our blessings, have a great holiday weekend, and we'll be back on Monday with fresh content and a brand new live Guy Benson show. That's coming up, but in the meantime, happy birthday, America. God bless America. This has been the Best of the Guy Benson Show.
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7: Happy 250th birthday, America. And what better way to celebrate than the nuptials of Taylor Swift and Travis Kelce, the couple officially tying the knot in New York City. The guest list at Madison Square Garden included actors Hugh Grant, Ethan Hawke, and Jason Sudeikis, along with NFL Commissioner Roger Goodell. SUVs could be seen lined up in front of the garden, with most in attendance being obscured with huge tents set up in front. Speculation has swirled about A-list performers at the event, possibly including Stevie Nicks, Tim McGraw, and Paul McCartney. President Trump is set to visit Mount Rushmore tonight for one of the nation's biggest Independence Day celebrations. The president is set to attend and deliver remarks at the America 250 fireworks celebration. South Dakota Governor Larry Roden praised the announcement, saying, "Together we will throw the biggest birthday party ever for our nation and celebrate America's legacy of freedom, liberty, and justice for all." The event is in partnership with the U.S. Department of the Interior and the National Park Service. Severe thunderstorms are threatening July 4th celebrations across the Northeast and Mid-Atlantic. NOAA's Storm Prediction Center has issued a level 2 out of 5 risk of severe thunderstorms across a corridor from southern Michigan to western Massachusetts and the New Jersey shore. Despite the potential for thunderstorms, it's not expected to be big enough to break historic heat waves baking the region. The weather is likely to disrupt nighttime fireworks celebrations, as well as cause travel delays due to damaging wind gusts and heavy rain. 2 people are dead and 1 is injured after a shooting at a Michigan mall. It happened today at Fairlane Town Center Mall in Dearborn.
8: It was between 2 parties that knew each other here at the mall, and a fight began that escalated in gunfire. It appears that both parties had firearms. We have a number of the people involved at the station, and we're interviewing them to better understand what led to this escalation.
7: That's the city's police chief, Issa Shahin. No suspects are in custody. The victims ranged in age from the late teens to the early 20s. I'm Rob Martier.
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7: The happiest place on Earth is celebrating a magical milestone. Disneyland welcomed its 1 billionth guest through its gates in Anaheim, California today.
13: All who come to this happy place, welcome. 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
7: A boy from Arizona and his family were surprised at the entrance with being selected as the honorary 1 billionth guest. They took part in a special ceremony on Main Street, USA, and received a VIP tour guide for the day. Theodore Roosevelt Presidential Library Executive Chef Candace Stock is infusing Native American cuisine in the museum's menu. The new North Dakota Library's restaurant features tall windows with wide views of grasslands and badlands to set a serene backdrop for menu items like venison and beef chili. For kids, a creamy peanut butter and mixed berry jam sandwich gives them a nice break from playing on a nearby in-ground trampoline. Since TR loved good fried chicken, Stock was able to provide a version of it on the menu. Historic U.S. Route 66 is turning 100 this year, and all the states along the road are celebrating. Rob Dawson reports.
14: Take the highway, that's the best.
15: Nat King Cole sang about getting kicks on Route 66, and Oklahoma Route 66 Association President Reese Martin agrees, saying the people make the road special.
16: You have folks like the Davis family in Catoosa, which is on the edge of Oklahoma, that built this concrete blue whale in the 1970s because They just loved nature.
15: Route 66 was removed from the U.S. highway system in 1985. Martin says some communities suffered, but it also allowed history to thrive, and there are plenty of celebrations this summer, including Route 66 Summerfest in Albuquerque, July 18th. I'm Rob Dawson.
7: Officials in Ohio say a mystery substance that was leaking from a semi-truck turned out to be Frank's Red Hots. Ohio's BSTNG Fire District said it was dispatched earlier this week after a big rig spilled the hot sauce onto Interstate 71. The trailer was full of 40,000 pounds of the condiment. I'm Rob Martier.
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21: 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It's pretty simple, pretty easy. It's free. We don't sell your information. We don't hand out your information. We just need it so that we can put it in the computer so that it generates a code. And then each and every night, Alex will then send you a rundown of the show. And it's a great way to sort of keep abreast of what's going on in the show. As we get going, and we're getting some great, great numbers, we can start throwing some special deals in it, maybe some merch, maybe some extra activities and some extra things. So if you want to be part of the show, it's very simple, very easy. Just text 1-844-2-McGraw, 1-844-262-4729, and Alex will send you the link, follow the link, and you go from there. 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That's right, every show is turned into a podcast. 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It's very simple. Coming up, we're going to talk about the Constitution, the making and breaking of an American Constitution, a thousand-year history. A Harvard professor has written a really interesting book about American democracy and the American Constitution. Stay right there. You're going to learn some things. America at Night, back in just one moment.
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7: Lots of talk about the United States Constitution, and who better to talk about it than the man who's written a new book on it, Mark Peterson. He is a Yale history professor, and he's written a new book called The Making and Breaking of the American Constitution. Mark Peterson, welcome to America at Night.
8: Well, thank you for inviting me on your show.
7: What was the premise of the book? What did you want to do?
8: Well, I wanted to write a history of the Constitution that helped Americans today understand more fully what the American Constitution is, and help offer a historical explanation for how we got to the point of crisis that the United States is in today.
7: We'll get to that in a second. But you go all the way back to the Battle of Hastings in 1066. Is that where
8: that
7: the Constitution... Explain to us how the Constitution starts at the Battle of Hastings back in 1066.
8: Well, I start there in part so as readers can begin to understand that a constitution is not just words on a page, not just a written document, but rather a relationship between the people of a particular country, a land, the frame of government that they create, and finally, whatever written documents are used to empower or to limit or restrict that government. And so I start with the Norman Conquest, and in particular, with the immense document that William the Conqueror creates after he comes in and defeats the Anglo-Saxon king and becomes England's ruler. That is, he sends out a team of recorders, not unlike the future U.S. Census, to record the ownership of every plot of land in England, and there were more than 15,000 of them at the time. Who owns it? Who lives on it? Animals, productive assets, and in particular, how much value in revenue each plot of land produces reliably every year, because that would become the basis, the wealth from which the government, the monarchy, would draw its support, the basis for the king to keep the peace in England. So it's a huge, detailed document. It's not full of principles or forms of government, but it nonetheless describes in minute detail the structure and the function of English government at the time, right? And so I want people to understand that as the beginnings of constitutional government, because it is a depiction of the relationship between a land, a people, their government, and a document that solidifies that.
7: It makes sense because when the colonies come together to write the U.S. Constitution, there many of them are European-born, many of them are English descent, so that's where they studied, that's what they learned, that's what they knew.

0: So it makes sense for them to have the next generation or it steeped in that history when they were writing the Constitution, no?
1: Yeah, that's absolutely true, but it's even more than that, because each of the colonies that will become the United States was founded within the structure of that doomsday book system. That is, every colony was a grant of land from an English king to a group of colonists, and essentially what those colonists were commissioned to do and the charters that defined the structure of their government was to essentially replicate the kind of society that England's Doomsday Book defined. They were to go gain land from the indigenous owners of it and develop it along the lines of medieval England. And the rule book, that is, the charters that the king would give them, were, in a sense, a set of powers and a set of limits on how they were to go about doing that. So in that sense, you know, the beginnings of American constitutions are in those charters, which were grants from the king rooted in that Doomsday Book model. So the connection is quite direct.
0: Why do they call it a Doomsday Book? That sounds ominous.
1: It does. They didn't mean it like Dr. Strangelove, right? Doomsday was the equivalent of Judgment Day. And it wasn't called that at the time, but as it becomes sort of the working document of English landholding, the idea was that the judgments of that document about landholding, value, production, were as definitive and final as God's judgment of saints and sinners on Judgment Day, right? That's where the idea came from.
0: Mark Peterson, the book is called The Making and Breaking of the American Constitution. You write that the Constitution was forged in crisis. Explain,
1: that's right.
0: Explain what you mean by that.
1: Well, I mean, the whole long period from the 1760s through the 1780s is a long constitutional crisis within the British Empire. And the thing I want readers to know is that on the eve of the Revolution, Britain's American subjects looked at the British Constitution in much the way we today tend to revere the U.S. Constitution. That is, they thought it was, you know, the world's greatest constitution, the best protector of liberty, of prosperity, of rights, etc. But the constitutional crisis that leads to the revolution comes about as North Americans slowly realize that as wonderful as the British Constitution may have been in theory or may have once been in actuality, the case was that it no longer suited these 13 North American colonies that had grown explosively, that had expanded in their economy, and the Crown and Parliament were using its power under that Constitution in ways that seemed horribly punitive to the American colonies. And so the rebellion itself and then the making of new American constitutions was the attempt by Americans to take the principles and practices that they had grown to know from the British Constitution and realign them in order to make it work for them, right? And part of the book then goes through the process in the 1780s by which Americans take their first constitution, which was made of the state constitutions and the Articles of Confederation, and then remake it in order to deal with the post-war crisis that the United States faced after the war had ended.
0: You say that for Boston, it didn't work out so well when, in the early days, it was the Constitution was not good for Boston. What do you mean by that?
1: Well, actually, that was in my last book called The City-State of Boston. And what that book demonstrated was the way in which the city of Boston became the center of power of the New England region in the colonial period and was extraordinarily autonomous. That is, and this is in part why the revolution begins in Boston, it had a long tradition of sustaining its autonomy from the British Crown, of making its own decision. In fact, it forms its own colonies in the 17th century. And so the reason I describe the Massachusetts ratification of the U.S. Constitution as a problem for Boston is that by agreeing to be in this consolidated government with all of these other 13 states, it actually puts itself under the power of majorities that are drawn from the representative government of the United States that don't always have the interests of Boston in mind. So one of the great examples of this is in 1807, when President Jefferson and the majority of his supporters in Congress passed the Embargo Act, which prohibits all American overseas trade of any kind, and it goes on for almost 2 years. It was utterly ruinous to Boston's economy, which for two centuries had been based on overseas trade. And yet, as a persistent minority in the national government, there was nothing they could do to overturn it, right? And so the point of that is to say that in coming together to form this large union and granting that union power, the individual states, the individual colonies, are actually giving up things, giving up some of their own earlier autonomy, and it didn't necessarily always work out well for you know, the individual units in that larger entity.
0: Okay, Mark Peterson, Yale Law School professor. The book is The Making and Breaking of the American Constitution. When it is newly minted and newly ratified, the making of it, it's been told and handed down from generation to generation that it was a brilliant piece of work. It was a divine inspiration. It was brilliant. It was the first time ever that they had a Bill of Rights and a contract with the government to be free, and even with all of its warts and slavery still intact, it was still a wonderful, wonderful document. Do you agree with that, at least if you were sitting here in 1786 and after it's newly been minted?
1: Well, roughly half of Americans at the time did not think so. That is, its ratification was an extraordinarily close political contest. And in the three largest states, and the most critical ones to ratify, Massachusetts, Virginia, and New York, out of some 500 or 600 votes, it passes by a total across those three states of about 18. Mm. In other words, the nation was from the get-go bitterly divided over whether this, as you say, newly minted constitution was a good way forward or not, right? And in the ratifying conventions, people as prominent as, say, Patrick Henry of Virginia see this as a disaster. So in that sense, no. Secondly, it was not the origins of Bills of Rights. The English Parliament puts forward its own Bill of Rights in 1689, which is the basis for then the states in the United States. Virtually every state constitution has a Bill of Rights in it. And, of course, it is the first 10 amendments. That is, the drafts coming out of Philadelphia did not include a Bill of Rights, right? And the delegates at Philadelphia did that deliberately. The demand for a Bill of Rights came out of those contentious ratification controversies and debates state by state, and is only appended to the Constitution afterwards. The purpose of writing the Constitution was not to guarantee rights, right? That was an afterthought. The purpose of writing the Constitution was to create a more powerful frame of national government than the United States had under the Articles of Confederation.
0: What was the beef of the people who didn't want the Constitution at the time?
1: Oh, there were myriad things, but I would say probably the most prominent one was the belief that a representative republic literally wouldn't work across a continental-sized nation, that the interests across the 13 states were so different, so diverse, the peoples, the economies, the religions, the social structures between, say, a Massachusetts and a South Carolina were so radically different that lumping them all together under a single national representative government would be ruinous to representative government itself.
0: Okay. So, the U.S. Constitution is minted. You call it a state-making machine, that the purpose of it was, one of the purposes of it was to create states and to expand the power of the United States.
1: Yeah, I wouldn't say the power of the United States exactly, but you know, going back to the Doomsday Book model, the reason why the proponents of the Philadelphia Constitution thought that the Articles of Confederation were no longer adequate. And remember, the United States won the Revolutionary War under the Articles of Confederation. That is, it had pulled off an amazing political, military, diplomatic achievement. So it was no small thing. But the Treaty of Paris that ended the Revolutionary War granted the United States an enormous tract of land west of the Appalachians, all the way out to the Mississippi. And that land had not been won, had not been conquered in the war. That was Indian country. The actual citizen settler population of the United States was all east of the Appalachians. And so what the Articles of Confederation were not constructed to do, were not capable of doing, was giving the national government the power it needed: taxation power, military power, executive authority, and judicial authority over these territories, to transform the Trans-Appalachian West into states where, you know, white European colonists would take over land from indigenous people, settle it, develop it, farm it, and turn it into the states that we know it became: Kentucky, Tennessee, Ohio, Indiana, Illinois, etc. Right? And so that's what I mean, that the Constitution was designed so that the United States would gain the power to do that task of transforming the West, keeping Spain and Britain, the neighbors both to the south and the north, away from that territory, and making it, you know, the future settlements of U.S. citizens.
0: Mark Peterson, professor at Yale University. He's written a new book called The Making and Breaking of the American Constitution. We'll come back and talk more with him. America at Night, back in a moment.

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15: relax. 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
16: America at Night. We're back with Mark Peterson, a Yale professor of history. He's also written a new book called The Making and Breaking of an American Constitution. So when last we left you, last segment, you were talking about the Constitution was created to make states. In that sense, it was very successful because they got to the Pacific Ocean by hook or by crook and all sorts of means possible. They finally consolidated the country into 50 states. So in that sense, it did what it was intended to do, correct?
17: That's absolutely right, yeah. And in fact, it did it, and again, by hook or by crook, whether you think this is a good or a bad thing, it did it incredibly rapidly, much quicker than I think most people at the founding era would have imagined possible.
16: You also mentioned, like, the West was subsidized by the East, right? You talk about all the things they did to help civilize the West by building dams and roads and you know, subsidizing, you know, free giveaways of land and all those types of things, subsidized because they wanted to grow the country.
17: Well, that's more or less right. I'm not sure civilized is necessarily the right word, but the problem was this, that the original model, and that was evident in things like the Northwest Ordinance, the Land Ordinance of 1785 that are sort of laying out how this is going to work, was that all the federal government would have to do would be, whether through military power or through purchase, gain land cessions from Indians, the original owners of the land. And then once they had measured it and surveyed it, the people would come, right? That the farmland, the opportunities of Ohio, of Alabama, of whatever, were so rich that once that initial task was done, the federal government steps aside and the people will do it themselves. The problem with that is that once that process hit the 100th meridian, that is the sort of north-south line that runs from the center of Texas up to through the Great Plains, the landscape was so different from the East, where there was plenty of water, rainfall, lakes, rivers, etc., that the United States could continue to gain the land cessions, but the people wouldn't come. That is, if you look at population maps from around 1870, it kind of comes to a dead stop along that 100th meridian line because there was just no money, no profit, no ability to survive in this arid western territory where there wasn't enough rainfall. So it's at that point that the federal government then has to become more aggressive and use federal money and federal power in ways that it had never done before, if it wants to take advantage of Western lands. So the first big step in this regard was in the 1860s during the Civil War, when the federal government just gives away enormous tracts of land to the major railroad companies so that they can build transcontinental railroads to the West Coast. But it wasn't just for that. They also gave huge amounts of land that the railroads could then sell at very cheap prices, because they'd gotten it for free, to encourage migration into these areas. And similarly, because the West is so arid, I have a long section on the rise of the city of Phoenix, which in 1890 only had about 3,000 people, which was all that it could support based on, you know, the fact that it was built in the desert. And so starting in the early 20th century, the federal government passes the so-called Reclamation Act, by which it can use federal money to build enormous dams that will create water supplies and irrigation and electricity. And so Phoenix goes from being this, you know, tiny speck on the map to what it is today, one of the, you know, five largest cities in the United States. And it's federal government spending that makes that 20th century project possible in a way that was unnecessary and doesn't happen in the 19th century.
16: And the Constitution, yeah. Right, the argument is we're better together. And so even though Phoenix is, right, the federal money comes to the help of Phoenix, isn't the idea, and part of the idea of the Constitution, is that together, with a healthier Phoenix, everybody wins with a healthier Phoenix and a more prosperous Phoenix. that helps people in Boston, New York, and California, and everywhere else.
17: Well, that is sort of the theory, but if you look closely, cracks appear in the structure. So in order to make things like the 20th century enormous expansion of the federal government and what it spends its money on possible, the Constitution had to be amended, and that was the 16th Amendment in 1913, which allowed for an income tax. Before that time, earlier attempts to create an income tax had been struck down by the Supreme Court. And the reason is that in the original Constitution, Article 1, Section 2, the same clause that has the three-fifths clause in it that was, you know, struck out after the Civil War, that demanded that any time the national government levied direct taxes on the people, those taxes had to be apportioned according to the population of each state. Right, so a state with a lot of people, New York, would pay a lot. A state with a small number of people, Vermont, would pay a small amount, right? But that the collection of those taxes had to be designed to be fair to the populations of the states in that way. The income tax amendment struck that out of the Constitution. And the reason is that the income tax just taxes income wherever it is, you know, and regardless of how many or how few people are there earning it. And so in the very early years of the income tax after 1913, like the vast majority of all the income taxes in the country were paid by three states, New York, Illinois, Pennsylvania, right? States like Alabama, Mississippi, at that time Arizona, paid almost nothing in income tax. And what that meant was that representatives from those poorer states could vote for national programs knowing that the people of their states would not be paying for them, that the payment for them would be coming from richer states. And that change to the Constitution is what allowed the U.S. government to shift resources taken through taxes from richer to poorer parts of the country. Now, as you can say, as you say, that can be seen as a good thing, right? That it's one of the ways in which the Deep South was brought out of poverty across the 20th century, which was, you know, a horrific problem in the wake of the Civil War. But the last thing you said about it being good for everyone is a little bit more contested. So you could pair up Phoenix, say, with the city of St. Louis, right, which a century ago was one of the five largest cities in the United States. Now its population has dramatically declined. Now it's not one of the richest cities in the United States. And, you know, even its football team, right, moved from St. Louis to Phoenix, right? And that wealth transfer that comes from the old industrial Northeast to the West and the South does come at a certain cost, right? The investment of federal government money in one set of places was a kind of disinvestment in other sets of places. And the ultimate point of this is that the new structure of the federal government under the income tax amendment has meant that the actions of the federal government and the decisions that Congress and the executive make can structurally change parts of the country in ways that the voters don't necessarily feel a connection to or responsibility to. And so I think one of the crises that the United States has come to face as, you know, we've moved from the 20th to the 21st century is this relative sense of disconnect between individual voters, their representatives, and what the federal government does.
16: We'll get to that. Mark Peterson, our guest, The Making and Breaking of an American Constitution is the book. He is a Yale history professor. Okay, let's talk about this crisis, because the last 250 years, obviously the federal government has gotten more powerful. It has gotten bigger, to the point where some people say it's gotten too big and too powerful, and the executive branch has become all too powerful, and Congress has sort of abdicated its responsibilities. Is that what you talk about when you talk about the crisis going on?
17: That's certainly part of it. That is, and yes, over 250 years, but really it's in the past 90 years that's happened, from the New Deal through World War II, the Cold War, and onward. That's when the federal government has overtaken state and local governments as the chief source of taxation and spending in the United States, right? It's in the kind of continuous emergency politics from the Great Depression forward that process happens. And so when I called the book The Making and Breaking of the American Constitution, what I wanted to suggest is that making and breaking is going on continuously, right? That it wasn't just made at the beginning, fine for centuries, and then broke. It's that the way this process works of the relationship between people, government, and land is always being adjusted. And I would say that the real crisis that we've been facing over the past several decades lies in the fact that these incredible changes to the scale, the scope, the activities of the federal government have not been accompanied by a similar set of adaptations to the Constitution. So the really striking moment that you see this happens in 1937. Franklin Roosevelt was reelected to his second term by an overwhelming majority, 49 of the 50 states. And the Democrats had three-quarters majorities in both houses of Congress, and three-quarters of the state governors across the states were Democrats as well. In other words, as big a set of majorities as any American politician has ever had or is ever likely to have again. The problem was the Supreme Court kept striking down the measures that Congress passed and that Roosevelt promoted as the New Deal. And people within his administration, lots of Democratic politicians, Republicans too, were saying, well, we need to amend the Constitution so that it's clear that we can do things like the Agricultural Adjustment Act, Social Security, the National Labor Relations Act, things that were getting struck down. And Roosevelt went on national radio, just like your program, right, and spoke in one of his fireside chats to the people of the nation and rejected the idea of amendments. And he said the reason was that at that time, in an age of already mass communications, radio, newspapers, major corporations, that the population in the 13 states that could block any amendment was only 5% of the national population. And so he thought that with that, you know, small group of people that could block any amendment, that corporations, political parties, whatever, would make it impossible to get any amendment through, especially with the speed that you needed to deal with the crisis of the Depression. And so he rejected that process and argued that the way forward was simply for the courts to go along with changes that that the scope, the scale, the powers of the federal government were making. And that's been the way forward ever since. But the problem then is that it leaves these enormous, powerful institutions of government that the American people have come to rely on utterly unsupported by the Constitution itself. And for that reason, then, these things are constantly political footballs. People can threaten to destroy them. You know, that's what's happening with the courts right now with the effort to undermine the administrative state. In other words, we have a modern state, a modern government, but we don't have a modern constitution saying all of these things are legitimate, all of these things are appropriate things for the government to do. And so I think for a long time we've been facing the crisis of that misalignment between a written constitution that was a brilliant triumph for an 18th century agricultural society, but is not a brilliant governing document for a 21st century industrial, post-industrial, urbanized society facing the issues that we face today.
16: Mark Peterson, the book is The Making and Breaking of the American Constitution. Last question for you, because I could do this all day long. You're saying, if I can boil it down, and there's a lot more in the book, obviously, but because it's so hard to change the Constitution with amendments, we need a simpler way to make changes to the Constitution to sort of to help us navigate 21st century problems?
17: Well, one of the things that I point out in the book, and this goes all the way back to medieval England, through Magna Carta, the Glorious Revolution, the American Revolution, the Civil War, on and on, is that when major interventions happen in our constitutional tradition, when things get really shaken up and restructured in serious ways, it almost never happens constitutionally. That is, it never happens by the rules of the previous constitutional order. And whether our listeners know this or not, the U.S. Constitution itself violated, broke the constitutional order of the Articles of Confederation. When the Articles said, go and revise the Articles to make them meet our current situation, the Convention rejected that, overthrew the Articles, created a completely different kind of government, and also rejected the Articles' rule that all states unanimously had to agree to any major changes. Instead, they just made up the idea that, well, no, it only takes 9 of 13, which turned out to be fortunate because 2 of the 13 rejected the Constitution on their initial votes on it in ratification. So you see what I mean? Major changes tend not to happen by the rules of the old version. And so what I see now, and I'm not like some kind of great prognosticator, but I think the crisis the United States is facing is one under which the if you think of that document as a kind of rule book, that the answer is not going to be found in that rule book. And so I encourage readers of this book to think about the kind of constitution or the kind of changes that they would want, you know, for our country going forward. The people in Philadelphia who sat down to write the document that we still have, no matter what they thought about, no matter what they disagreed about, every one of them agreed that it was in the power of a free people, when faced with a government that is failing them, that is not meeting their needs, to replace it and make something better. Right, and what I'm trying to do is remind Americans today that that is as true now as it was then, and so that this is the time to start thinking hard about what kinds of constitutional changes we want going forward.
16: Mark Peterson is a professor of Yale University, and his book, The Making and Breaking of the American Constitution. Mark, professor, thank you very much for an interesting hour. Good luck with the book, and good luck down the road. Thank you very much.
17: Thank you.
16: America at Night, back in a moment.
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26: 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It appears by its own numbers, the U.S. government seems insolvent. It's reported that the Treasury shows about $6 trillion in assets and over $47 trillion in liabilities. 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
16: All right, that's going to do it for us for hour number two. Stay right there. Open phones. Wait until you hear what Jill Biden said. Jill Biden, Joe Biden's wife. And wait till you hear what Newt Gingrich said. No Googling. I'll tell you on the other side in hour number three with open phones. Wait till you hear what Jill Biden said. You got to be sitting down for this one. And wait till you hear what Newt Gingrich said. Stay set. Stay seated while you hear what they said. And, of course, open phones next hour. Our executive director is Alex Hinton. Our engineer tonight is Richard Good. I'm McGraw-Millhaven. This is America at Night on Westwood One.

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10: Taylor Swift and Travis Kelce are married. Representatives for Swift confirm the couple have officially tied the knot in New York City. The ceremony at Madison Square Garden was officiated by Adam the Waterboy Sandler. The guest list included singer Selena Gomez, actor Hugh Grant, model Gigi Hadid, and her boyfriend Bradley Cooper, along with NFL Commissioner Roger Goodell. Page Six is reporting the reception afterwards is scheduled to run till 2 in the morning, with Stevie Nicks and Tim McGraw performing. More than 260 million people are facing extreme heat, as some cities are already shattering record-high temperatures. Local leaders throughout the eastern two-thirds of the country are advising people to be very cautious outdoors in what is the first major heat wave of the summer. The life-threatening heat dome is intensifying as millions are expected to attend outdoor events marking America's 250th birthday. According to NOAA, heat-related illnesses kill more Americans annually than any other type of extreme weather. A man was taken to a hospital today after stumbling out of the water at a Nassau County beach with a possible shark bite. Liz Warner has more.
11: It happened at a packed Jones Beach Field 6 in the early afternoon. Witnesses say a man, thought to be in his 30s, appeared to be struggling to get out of the water before he fell onto the sand. There was a large gash on his foot with blood everywhere. A Parks Department spokesperson telling NBC New York it looked like a tooth may have caused that gash. He was treated at Nassau University Medical Center and expected to be okay. Lifeguards ordered everybody out of the water for about an hour after the suspected attack. Following surveillance, people were permitted back into the water up to their waists. In New York, I'm Liz Warner.
10: Immigration officials are ramping up arrests of people who they say are illegally in the United States. According to reports from ABC News citing sources familiar with the matter, 10,000 people have been taken into custody across the country within a five-day span. Sources also noted that ICE has a new goal of arresting at least 2,000 people per day moving forward. I'm Rob Martier.
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10: New York City's Times Square is holding a series of ball drops as it celebrates America's 250th anniversary. Natalie Migliori has more.
14: New Yorkers and visitors in Times Square watching on as the ball drops eight times to mark midnight across every U.S. time zone and territory.
15: We've never seen it before. We've always watched it on TV. And the fact that this is the only time it's dropped outside of New Year's Eve is very special.
16: The vibe was electric. I mean, you've got people from all over the country here.
17: The world.
16: Yes. So exciting.
14: The first ball drop was for Guam, while the final one is for Samoa. In New York, I'm Natalie Migliori.
10: Today, the happiest place on Earth welcomed its billionth guest. More on the milestone from Jason Nathanson.
18: It took almost 71 years. Disneyland Friday celebrating a billion guests walking through its gates. Young Andres Robles from Arizona was chosen as the honorary billionth guest. He was at the park with his family to celebrate his eighth birthday. Disney says it was a surprise for the boy. He and his parents got a VIP tour of the park and some FaceTime with Mickey and Minnie. Disneyland opened in 1955 and officially turned 71 later this month. I'm Jason Nathanson.
10: California avocado growers want limits on Mexican imports, saying they can't compete. The California Avocado Commission released a new advocacy video Thursday calling for a seasonal tariff rate quota.
19: Growing avocados right now is really hard. Rising input costs are continuing to bite, and we grow a perishable commodity. It's like holding a melting ice cube and saying to somebody, how much are you going to pay me for this?
10: Growers want fewer Mexican avocados allowed in during California's main harvest season, which is March through September. Growers say their costs are rising and they're earning less. A man is dead after a camel fell on him in Delaware. Delaware State Police responded to a location in Felton on Tuesday where they found the 65-year-old victim. Investigators say the man was tending to the animal when it somehow fell on top of him, causing fatal injuries. I'm Rob Martier.
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24: This is either going to be the easiest, most fun interview I've ever done, or it's going to be very difficult because our guest I'm good friends with, and he's been on the show numerous times, and I know quite a bit about what he's going to talk about, but he knows a lot more than I do. Ladies and gentlemen, he is the head of the National Gateway Arch Park Foundation, Ryan McClure. Welcome to America at Night. Thank you, my friend, for joining us.
25: It's great to be with you, McGraw, as always. Thanks for having me on.
24: Oh, my goodness. We've done this a couple of times, and I know enough to be dangerous. I know just enough to be dangerous when it comes to the arch. But in terms of full disclosure, and let's start here, because it's, I think, the one of its kind, the public-private partnership between the Gateway Arch, the National Park Foundation, your Gateway Arch Park Foundation, the national parks, as well as a public subsidized part. And I sit on the Great Rivers Greenway Board, which is helps spend the taxpayer money for this. This is a one-of-a-kind sort of triangle in terms of funding and or management for the park. Talk about that for a minute.
25: It's incredibly unique, and this all came about, around 2009. We were approaching the 50th anniversary of the completion of the Gateway Arch in 2015, and St. Louis as a community really knew that it needed to come together to celebrate this anniversary and make some really significant changes to the Arch experience and improvements. And so this public-private partnership got together. Gateway Arch Park Foundation, where I serve as the executive director, was created in 2009 to help coordinate this and raise all the private funding. But as you mentioned, there was also federal funding involved. There was state funding from our Department of Transportation. And then there was the sales tax initiative that was overseen by Great Rivers Greenway that helped fund the $380 million renovation of the arch grounds. And that is the first and only time that local jurisdictions have voted to tax themselves to make improvements to a national park.
24: Yeah, pretty extraordinary that you're able to. It can be done, right? The public-private partnerships can be done, and what happened at the Gateway Arch is a giant success. So with the renovations, let's start with the arch. What did the $380 million renovations get for a brand new arch?
25: Yeah, so it did a lot of different things. And starting with the fact that the arch, the minute it was completed in 1965, was severed from the city that it would undeniably come to represent by an interstate highway. So I-70 was built at the same time, and it completely cut the arch off from downtown St. Louis. So that was the first thing we needed to solve. And so what we did was cap that highway so that you now have a seamless connection from Gateway Arch National Park into downtown. It also completely reimagined the museum underneath the arch. That museum opened in 1976 and was not touched after that. So it was sorely needed an update. Improvements were made to the old courthouse. The grounds were improved and became more accessible. We removed a parking garage and created a 7.5-acre park. And we improved the St. Louis riverfront by raising it 2.5 feet so that it would flood less often. So, a lot of things happened for $380 million, including, I didn't mention, we expanded the visitor center under the arch by about 50,000 square feet.
24: Take me through the painstaking detail you had to do on the riverfront. It was historic land, with the bricks and what you had to do to bring it up to an elevation so it wouldn't flood. People are going to be shocked by the painstaking efforts we all did here in St. Louis to get this done. Tell us about it.
25: Yeah, and you were around for this, McGraw. You knew about it as it was happening, but the cobblestone levee in St. Louis, I mean, this, we're talking about the original site of the village of St. Louis when it was formed in 1764. So we could not touch those cobblestones, and if we did, we had to put them back right where they were. So painstaking is a great way to describe that. But what we got was new pedestrian and bike paths along the riverfront, brand new lighting and security, and then, you know, the Mississippi River in St. Louis is very volatile. There's not a lock or dam from Alton, just north of St. Louis, all the way to New Orleans. So you're talking about a rise and fall of the river there that can be about 40 feet. So we know that it would flood often during peak tourism.

0: Absolutely. And just last month we had the Greater St. Louis Marathon, which is a nationally renowned marathon, and it went all the way through the Arch grounds and along the riverfront. And you know, had these changes not been made, that marathon likely could not occur right next to the Arch. And hearing the stories from those runners and the inspiration and the energy they take from running on the Arch grounds, whether it's a marathon or a 5K, that's huge.
1: We are just getting started. Ryan McClure, Executive Director of the Gateway Arch National Park Foundation. That's the friends group for the Gateway Jefferson Memorial expansion. We'll come back and talk more with him. If you have a question, we love texts. We love questions. 1-844-2-McGraw, 1-844-262-4729. We're just getting started. Our National Park Series continues with the Gateway Arch. America at Night, back in a moment.
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7: Our National Park Series continues with Ryan McClure, who was the executive director of the Gateway Arch Park Foundation. All right, Ryan McClure, do you call the Gateway Arch the Gateway Arch, or do you call it the Jefferson National Expansion Memorial Park? What is the name of that thing?
8: Yeah, it is Gateway Arch National Park, and so you're touching on something here where the original name of the park, dating back to 1935, before the arch even got there, was Jefferson National Expansion Memorial. And when we were completing these renovations coming up in 2018, there was really a desire to change the name of the park to reflect how everyone knows it, which is by the Gateway Arch, right? Jefferson National Expansion Memorial was not a well-known name. Barely anybody called it that. So the foundation worked with our congressional delegation in Missouri, and legislation was introduced in D.C. It has to go through Congress to change the name of a park, to rename it as Gateway Arch National Park. And we just think that's been an amazing change just for how people know it, and that it is now a national park, and it is the smallest national park at 91 acres in the country, but it is also one of the very few that is located in the middle of a downtown, and that's really unique and special.
7: Yeah, let's talk about the beginning, because they cleared the land after World War II, or right before World War II, and then World War II came, and it sort of sat vacant. And ultimately, right, the idea was to have a contest. Talk about that contest.
8: Yeah, you're right. I mean, this took a while to get the land cleared, and then, of course, we were in the middle of World War II. So the land is cleared by 1942, and the competition didn't take place until 1947. So this land, 40 square blocks of the city, sat vacant for a really long time, and it became a parking lot for a while. But in 1947, Eero Saarinen won the design competition with his design for the Gateway Arch. This was an international competition. Saarinen was an immigrant from Finland, and has become and became the quintessential mid-century modern architect. And he gave the city of St. Louis and our country the gift of the Gateway Arch. It was big, it was bold, and it was beautiful. Many people thought that it could not be built, and it actually took from 1947 to 1963 before construction started in terms of getting the funding, figuring out how it was going to be built, designing it. It was a really arduous process, but what we have received is this international icon that is a true gift to the city of St. Louis, its residents, and its visitors.
7: When the commission announced the winner of the competition, didn't Eero Saarinen think his dad won the competition?
8: He did, actually. So his father, Elil, So both names start with an E, Allele and Arrow. They both entered the competition, and a letter was sent to the home, the Saarinen home, and it was addressed to E. Saarinen. And they initially thought, okay, well, Allele has won this. He's the well-known architect. Arrow is just starting out. And they have a celebration, and, well, they open it, and it's actually addressed to young Saarinen, the son. So they had another celebration. But that's one of the really cool stories surrounding the arch. And Saarinen, Arrow Saarinen became, like I said, known as this amazing mid-century modern architect who designed the TWA terminal at JFK, Dulles in Washington, D.C., many other well-known buildings, and also furniture, the tulip chair. That's a Saarinen creation. So we're just so proud of his work here in St. Louis and across the country.
7: I wish we could talk to some of the people who were on that commission, because what's so genius about the Gateway Arch is that it's so magnificent and yet so simple of a design. And I've worked, you know this, I worked across the street from the arch for, I don't know, 5-6 years. You never tire of staring at the Gateway Arch. It's so simple, and yet you look at it in the night, in the morning, in the winter, in the summertime, in the dark, and it changes constantly, and it's so simplistic of a design.
8: You're absolutely right. I mean, there was a, I think it's a quote from someone on the design jury that said, "There's nothing simple about it except for the shape." And you're right. I mean, I still, as you know, work right next to the arch, and I look at it every single day, and I never ever get tired of it. I live 7 minutes. It takes me 7 minutes door to door to get from my house to the arch. And every morning I drive in, and it looks different every single day based on where the sun is, what time of year it is, what the angle that you're looking at it from. It is just a remarkable structure that you never get tired of.
7: Yeah. One of the things about the renovation that you guys did, wasn't it to sort of be more in the spirit of what Arrow Saarinen wanted for the rest of the grounds? Wasn't that sort of the compilation or the completion of his vision when it started?
8: Absolutely. Michael Van Valkenburg Associates, who won the City Arch River International Design Competition that we held in 2010. So modeled after the competition that Saarinen won in 47, they, you know, Michael Van Valkenburg would always say, this project is about finishing this park in the spirit in which it was intended, in which Saarinen and his partner Dan Kiley, who did all of the landscape architecture, was world renowned in his own right, about finishing it the way they intended. And so there's lots of little nuances that went into the renovations, trees, landscaping, that really harkened back to the original ideas that Kiley and Saarinen had. And one really fun example of that is the light posts in the arch grounds. They used to be kind of lollipop looking light posts on the pathways in the arch grounds. They're now kind of flying saucer looking shaved on the lamp posts above the lights. Those are drawings that MVVA found in a Saarinen sketchbook for the arch grounds that were never used. And so they unearthed this nugget of a Saarinen idea and put it back into the grounds 50 years after it was completed. And I just think that's a true testament to the creativity and thoughtfulness of architects and designers.
7: Yeah, you've got the two reflecting pools that were redone. You have the steps leading down to the Mississippi River. And then, of course, we can talk about the trip to the top of the arch. I got about 2 minutes left here. But talk about Ryan McClure real quick. Talk about the rest of the other grounds and everything you guys had to do to sort of fill out. I wanted you to talk about the movie, Monument to a Dream.
8: Yeah.
7: We talked about it this morning on the radio. People need to know about this movie. It's a wonderful movie. Talk about that for a second.
8: Yeah, so in In the theater underneath the arch, you can see Monument to a Dream, which it was directed and created by Charles Guggenheim. And it was nominated for an Oscar the year that it came out. And it documents the building of the arch from when it came out of the ground to the very last day of construction, October 28th, 1965, when that last piece of the arch came in. Kids were off school. People crowded downtown. And that culmination of that documentary, that short film, is so amazing. Little secret, you can also find it on YouTube, so you can look it up, Monument to a Dream. We want you to come to the arch and pay to see it, but you can also see it on YouTube. And it's just a wonderful piece of art.
7: Talk about a time capsule into the 1960s. I got no time left. I got a break. More with Ryan McClure. But that last wedge, didn't they have to open up the two legs to fit that last wedge in?
8: The St. Louis Fire Department had to come in and spray water on the north and south leg to get it had contracted too much or expanded too much, so they had to get it to contract to fit that last piece, and it was almost a disaster.
7: Ryan McClure, hold that thought. More to get to. Our National Park Series continues. He is the executive director of the Gateway Arch National Park. America at Night, back in a moment.
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13: Executive Director of the Gateway Arch Park Foundation, which is the friends group, if you will, for the Gateway Arch National Park that sits on the banks of the Mississippi River. And Ryan McClure, it was supposed to be in honor of Thomas Jefferson's westward expansion with the purchase of the Louisiana Purchase and everything else. But it comes at the crossroads of the confluence of the Mississippi and the Missouri River. It's also where a whole lot of history happened. And just, I don't even know if it's a block, a stone's throw away from where the arch is the old courthouse, which has been a completely renovated because of the work you guys have done at the Gateway Arch National Park. Talk about the old courthouse and the historic nature of it and the renovation that you guys just completed.
14: Sure. That was an incredible, another public-private partnership, right? So it's a $27 million project, partly funded through private donations to Gateway Arch Park Foundation, and then public funding from the National Park Service. And what we have now in this building we've protected it so that it will last longer. It's more accessible, and the exhibits are brand new and world class. And this building, for those that aren't familiar with it, is incredibly important to the history of not just St. Louis, but of our country. That is the site where the Dred and Harriet Scott trial was first heard. Dred and Harriet were two, and their family were enslaved individuals that sued for their freedom based on, at the time, the understanding that had borne out in many cases that if you were once free, always free. So they had been transported to Illinois, a free state, which then should have meant that they were free. Well, this case where they would win it and then they lost it, it would be appealed, and then it went all the way to the Supreme Court and ended up being a major precipitating point for the American Civil War. It's the old courthouse is also the site where Virginia Minor, several decades before the suffrage movement, walked into the old courthouse and sued for a woman's right to vote. She knew full well that she would lose that case, but she also knew that somebody had to start the fight. And that the stories of courage and bravery from Dred and Harriet Scott and their family and Virginia Minor, they live in that building. And that's why buildings like this and buildings like it all across the country are worth preserving and protecting. And that's what friends groups can help do when they're working in conjunction with our national parks.
13: Hallowed ground is really what it is, because the Dred and Harriet Scott case, the city of St. Louis gave them their freedom. The state of Missouri appealed. They lost the state case, and then it was taken to the Supreme Court, where they lost at the Supreme Court. But the city of St. Louis gave them their freedom, and all of that is on a display. And the renovation did such a great job with interactive exhibits and pictures and just giving a sense of the history that happened inside those walls.
14: And that was the goal. And another goal was we wanted to make that experience accessible to more people. And that was a tenet of the entire City Arch River renovation, where universal design was implemented. So that means it goes beyond accessibility so that everyone, regardless of their ability, can experience these places together. The old courthouse, which is 150 years old, now has an elevator for the first time in its history so that more people can explore and experience parts of this building that they may not have been able to before. So that the accessibility, I can't stress how important the universal design component to these renovations was.
13: Yeah. You think about this, and I know this because we see this every day and we appreciate it, but for the people who don't know, you've got the Thomas Jefferson buys the Louisiana Purchase, and then you have Lewis and Clark. Robert E. Lee works on the Mississippi here in St. Louis. Ulysses S. Grant works there. Samuel Clemens, right, who comes down to St. Louis. You have the Eads Bridge, made with this newfangled product called Carnegie Steel. You've got Dredd and Harriet Scott. You've got the Arts Grounds. You got Stan Musial and Bob Gibson, who play a block away. I mean, in that two-block radius, there's the history of America all right there.
14: I mean, you said it better than I could. You hit on so many of the heroes of not just St. Louis, but American heroes, right? And they all traversed around this area, right, in downtown St. Louis. And that's why, you know, having a national park in the middle of our city, with this iconic monument in the middle of it, and then all the museum, both museums in the national park that tell these stories. And then, of course, if you said you've got Busch Stadium, for those of you who don't know, in St. Louis, we really love our baseball, is right next to the arch. You can see the arch from home plate at Busch Stadium. So, yeah, like I said, you said it better than I could. There's so many heroes here in St. Louis and stories that are really rich.
13: And the Eads Bridge is a block north, right? They took what they learned at the Eads Bridge and built the Brooklyn Bridge. So you don't have the Brooklyn Bridge unless you have the Eads Bridge.
14: Right. James Buchanan Eads really broke the mold when he created the Eads Bridge. And it was really interesting that people... You know, this was the first major Mississippi River crossing, right? The Eads Bridge, and they still study it in engineering schools today. But the people of St. Louis did not think, they didn't trust it. So, they thought it would fall into the river. So Eads, on the day that it opened, got an elephant from the St. Louis Zoo and walked it across the Eads Bridge to prove that it could stand. And Missouri is the show me state. You got to show us. You got to prove it to us. So that elephant proved it to St. Louisans, and that bridge still stands today.
13: I always ask you this question because I always worry about the dusty buffaloes that were in the old exhibits in the old museum. They're safe and sound, right? The old dusty buffaloes.
14: Yeah.
13: Okay.
14: I worry no more, McGraw. It is that buffalo. Is right where it belongs, on the prairie at Fort Larned, Kansas. It's better to be there than underground in downtown St. Louis. So, McGraw, you're referring to this taxidermy buffalo bison that we had for 50 years in that museum, and it was time to have it on its home in the prairie. So that's where it is.
13: Ryan McClure, what is the future hold for the Gateway Arch National Park Foundation? What are you guys planning on in the future?
14: Oh gosh, we have so many things. And first, while we still have time, McGraw, I want to thank you for doing this series. You've talked to Jeff Reinbold from the National Park Foundation, Katie Nyberg, who is the executive director of the National Park Friends Alliance, and I proudly serve as the board chair of the National Park Friends Alliance. This series that you're doing highlighting national parks and America's best idea, we're just very grateful for that. So thank you. I want to make sure I say that. What does the future hold for Gateway Arch Park Foundation? We want to see things like expanding Gateway Arch National Park to East St. Louis, across the river to Illinois. We have an opportunity to do this, and that was Vernon's original vision, was for this park to be on both sides of the river. Just last month, two representatives from Illinois and two representatives from Missouri, two Democrats, two Republicans, introduced legislation in Congress that will help make this happen. So this is a bi-state, bipartisan piece of legislation. So we want to get that park expanded to East St. Louis. We want to really think about how this highway that we talked about that separates the arch from downtown, how can we make that better? We capped it for one block. Can we more? Again, St. Louis can thinks big and bold. That's why the arch is here. And there's so much more that we can do. Just last year, the foundation stepped in and bought the Millennium Hotel, which McGraw is very familiar with. His office was right next to it. This hotel has been abandoned for 11 years. 500,000 square feet, two city blocks, sitting right next to the arch. We could not let that continue to happen. And we actually got inspired by our friends at Cuyahoga Valley National Park Conservancy, who purchased an abandoned golf course right next to their park to protect it for responsible development. And that's what we did at the Millennium Hotel. That is being demolished as we speak and will be, make way for a wonderful skyscraper apartment building, Class A office space, retail, and the future home for the collections and archives of Gateway Arch National Park. This is the big, bold stuff that, friends groups can help make happen.
13: Yeah, anyone who's driven across the country and driven through St. Louis, it's also one of the unique places where, is it like three or four interstates all converge in the same area? So again, another historic point in right in the center of America. But if you've driven through St. Louis in any way, shape, or form, it was that round hotel, very famous. Matter of fact, when I first moved to St. Louis, that was the hotel I stayed in with my Geo Prism and my U-Haul when I moved to St. Louis for the first time. I stayed at that hotel. So it was.
14: You still have that Prism, right?
13: I'm sure you've got that Geo Prism. I do not have the Geo Prism. No, that's that is with the Buffalo back in the hall. But it was iconic. It was historic. It had a wonderful restaurant on top that rotated all the way around. But it was time to go, and you guys stepped up. And it was a Herculean task to sort of get it done, and we can't wait for see what it's going to be. But you're right. I mean, that's the idea of what the Friends Group can do, is work together. You had to move heaven and earth to get it done, but you guys got it done.
14: Well, we are really grateful and proud to be in a position to do it and to help with that.
13: How many people visit the Gateway Arch?
14: About 2.5 million visitors a year. That's a lot, and that is, one of the most visited attractions, certainly in St. Louis and in Missouri, and it equates to a little over $500 million in economic impact for the St. Louis region every year. So it is a huge, huge deal for St. Louis, economic driver, and of course our calling card to the world.
13: A couple minutes left with Ryan McClure, who is the executive director of the Gateway Arch National Park Friends Group. Let's talk about going to the top of the arch, because, again, another engineering marvel. I don't know. You get people up there four at a time in what can only be described as an egg, as the tram goes up to the top and you're able to see out. Talk about that for a minute.
14: There is no other transportation system like it in the world. It is a mixture of an elevator, an escalator, and a train. Like, so it's really interesting. And so there's one set of cars that goes up the south leg of the arch, and there's one set of cars that goes up the north leg. So, and then they meet at the top, and there's an observation deck. Each train can hold 40 people, so there's eight pods, as we call them, and they are pods. They're little egg-shaped pods that you can fit five people in there to get real snug and cozy together. It's amazing. It's a great experience that we're really proud of. One thing we did through the renovation, and then when you get to the top, you can see 30 miles in either direction. And you see Illinois and you see Missouri, you get to see both sides of the river, and you think about westward expansion and the meaning of the arch being there. One thing we did through the renovation is, unfortunately, there is no truly accessible way. So if you have mobility issues to get to the top of the arch, it's going to involve stairs, and then getting on these small pods is not something that everyone can do. And we haven't found a way to make that truly accessible. However, our Universal Design Group, made up of 25 individuals that represent the disability community in St. Louis, had this brilliant idea to create a replica of the observation deck on the ground in the museum. So, and it has a live feed from the top of the arch. So folks that can't go to the top of the arch or don't want to, it's not for everybody if you're afraid of heights, you can be on the ground and experience and see what folks at the top are seeing.
13: Pretty neat deal. Can I get tickets? Can I get and reserve my time online when I go to the Gateway Arch?
14: You absolutely can. Yes, you can go to gatewayarch.com. Highly recommend getting tickets in advance. because they do sell out quite often, especially during the summer season. So if you're coming to St. Louis, you're visiting the Arch, get your tickets in advance, and then come down a couple hours in advance and explore the museum. I mean, it's an immersive experience. You'll never be able to see all of it in just one day. So it keeps you coming back over and over again. But yes, you can definitely get those tickets online.
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14: Okay, so over Memorial Day weekend, we are going to have, this is the first time we've done this, we are going to put a roller rink on the Mississippi Riverfront. 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So we are honoring Tina there, and it's going to be a great event. It's the first time we've done it. Then we've got Picnic in Your Park coming in June. 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
13: Can you become a friend of the Gateway Arch National Park?
14: 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But we are completely philanthropic. We have no public funding. So we rely on the generosity of folks that believe in what we're doing.
13: Ryan McClure is the executive director of the Gateway Arch National Park, and they couldn't have picked a better guy. Ryan, good stuff. Thanks for checking in. Have a good night.
14: Thank you, McGraw. Appreciate you.
13: You got it. Good man. America at Night, back in a moment.
15: America at Night with McGraw Millhaven, where the nation comes to talk.
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22: 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It appears by its own numbers, the U.S. government seems insolvent. 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
13: From the text line from Illinois, you two guys want to make me move to St. Louis. How cold does it get there? It doesn't get cold at all. It's 72 and sunny every single day. It's like Palm Springs here in the Midwest. What are you talking about? No wind, no rain, no hail. It's perfect weather here in St. Louis. Here's another one. This awesome segment with the Arts Museum and the Arts. Thank you very much. You betcha. There's another one here. Somebody texted in. I just had it here and I missed it. Somebody said that their great-great-grandfather was Henry Overstolz, who was the mayor of St. Louis back in the 1880s. So there you go. We'll talk more about it next hour. Open phones. Lots more to get.

0: 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Phone lines are open. Text lines are coming in. 1-844-2-McGraw. 1-844-262-4729. That's our National Park Series. We're thrilled to do it. Highlight a national park each and every week here on the show. America is a wonderful place, and it's great to find out about how wonderful it really is. Part of our 250th celebration here. Our executive director is Alex Hinton. Our engineer tonight is Richard Good. I'm McGraw Millhaven. This is America at Night on Westwood One.
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6: Taylor Swift and Travis Kelce are married. Representatives for Swift confirm the couple have officially tied the knot in New York City. The ceremony at Madison Square Garden was officiated by Adam the Waterboy Sandler. The guest list included singer Selena Gomez, actor Hugh Grant, model Gigi Hadid, and her boyfriend Bradley Cooper, along with NFL Commissioner Roger Goodell. Page Six is reporting the reception afterwards is scheduled to run till 2 in the morning, with Stevie Nicks and Tim McGraw performing. More than 260 million people are facing extreme heat, as some cities are already shattering record-high temperatures. Local leaders throughout the eastern two-thirds of the country are advising people to be very cautious outdoors in what is the first major heat wave of the summer. The life-threatening heat dome is intensifying as millions are expected to attend outdoor events marking America's 250th birthday. According to NOAA, heat-related illnesses kill more Americans annually than any other type of extreme weather. A man was taken to a hospital today after stumbling out of the water at a Nassau County beach with a possible shark bite. Liz Warner has more.
7: It happened at a packed Jones Beach Field 6 in the early afternoon. Witnesses say a man, thought to be in his 30s, appeared to be struggling to get out of the water before he fell onto the sand. There was a large gash on his foot with blood everywhere. A Parks Department spokesperson telling NBC New York it looked like a tooth may have caused that gash. He was treated at Nassau University Medical Center and expected to be okay. Lifeguards ordered everybody out of the water for about an hour after the suspected attack. Following surveillance, people were permitted back into the water up to their waists. In New York, I'm Liz Warner.
6: Immigration officials are ramping up arrests of people who they say are illegally in the United States. According to reports from ABC News, citing sources familiar with the matter, 10,000 people have been taken into custody across the country within a five-day span. Sources also noted that ICE has a new goal of arresting at least 2,000 people per day moving forward. I'm Rob Martier.
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15: New York City's Times Square is holding a series of ball drops as it celebrates America's 250th anniversary. Natalie Migliori has more.
7: New Yorkers and visitors in Times Square watching on as the ball drops eight times to mark midnight across every U.S. time zone and territory.
16: We've never seen it before. We've always watched it on TV. And the fact that this is the only time it's dropped outside of New Year's Eve is very special.
17: The vibe was electric. I mean, you've got people from all over the country here.
18: The world.
17: Yes. So exciting. So,
7: The first ball drop was for Guam, while the final one is for Samoa. In New York, I'm Natalie Migliori.
15: Today, the happiest place on Earth welcomed its billionth guest. More on the milestone from Jason Nathanson.
19: It took almost 71 years. Disneyland Friday celebrating a billion guests walking through its gates. Young Andres Robles from Arizona was chosen as the honorary billionth guest. He was at the park with his family to celebrate his eighth birthday. Disney says it was a surprise for the boy. He and his parents got a VIP tour of the park and some FaceTime with Mickey and Minnie. Disneyland opened in 1955 and officially turned 71 later this month. I'm Jason Nathanson.
15: California avocado growers want limits on Mexican imports, saying they can't compete. The California Avocado Commission released a new advocacy video Thursday calling for a seasonal tariff rate quota.
20: Growing avocados right now is really hard. Rising input costs are continuing to bite, and we grow a perishable commodity. It's like holding a melting ice cube and saying to somebody, how much are you going to pay me for this?
15: Growers want fewer Mexican avocados allowed in during California's main harvest season, which is March through September. Growers say their costs are rising and they're earning less. A man is dead after a camel fell on him in Delaware. Delaware State Police responded to a location in Felton on Tuesday where they found the 65-year-old victim. Investigators say the man was tending to the animal when it somehow fell on top of him, causing fatal injuries. I'm Rob Martier.
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0: Our guest tonight is Isaac Fitzgerald. He's a New York Times bestselling author. A couple years ago, was a great book called Dirtbag Massachusetts. He's also the author of a number of children's books. He appears frequently on the Today Show, and you've read him in the New York Times, The Atlantic, Esquire, GQ, just to name some of the places you read Isaac Fitzgerald. He is out with a brand new book that debuts this week. It's called American Rambler, Walking the Trail of Johnny Appleseed. Isaac Fitzgerald, I've been looking forward to this conversation. Welcome to America at Night.
25: McGraw, thank you so much for having me, brother. I'm so happy to be here.
0: I love the premise of the book. You decided to walk in the footsteps of Johnny Appleseed. What was the inspiration? Give me your, what were you thinking?
25: Well, so let me tell you, man, I was already, as I came to middle age, I was like in my late 30s, I was nearing 40, and I found myself walking more and more. Genuinely, at one point, I was walking 20,000 steps a day. That's almost 10 miles. And when I was growing up as a kid, my parents were huge walkers. So I recognized that even as throughout my life, I've kind of been like, oh no, I'm different than my parents. I'm trying to get away from my childhood. I was now, as I approached middle age, coming to be more and more like them. The other thing that was happening was I was talking to the sky a lot. That's what I called it at the time, talking to the sky. And eventually I admitted, no, what I'm doing is praying. And my parents really loved walking, and they were people of faith. And again, I lived that life of being like, no, I'm a little bit different. I'm different than that. And then there I was, approaching middle age. I was walking a bunch, and I was praying a bunch. And so basically, I was trying to think about, like, who are some of the great walkers? Who are some of the wonderful people in the world throughout history who have been people that love to walk and people of faith? And John Chapman, a real guy, Johnny Appleseed, he grew up, he was born in the 1700s, but like right down the street from where I grew up. And I was like, that is somebody I've been obsessed with since I was a child. And I was like, what if I just took off and followed the path that he followed through his entire life and just went out and saw the country at an eye level? And so that was the beginning of the idea. I wanted to follow this passion for walking that I had, this passion for faith that I had, and this interest that I had in Johnny Appleseed, who was a legend, but who was actually a real guy named John Chapman.
0: Isaac Fitzgerald, you tell the tale of America in the 21st century through Johnny Appleseed, right? I mean, that's your
25: right.
0: premise. But in
25: that's
0: reality,
25: right.
0: you walk the walk, and we'll get to the path, but you met America along the way. You got out of your car and get off
25: Amen.
0: The plane, and you met America.
25: Yeah, and one of the things that I was really excited to see was how much kindness, how much hospitality, everything that I was trying to do. I was trying to get away from the screens. I was trying to get away from my phone. I was trying to get away from my laptop. And I wanted to get out there and just be like, there's so much division in the world right now. Everything that's kind of fed to us is like everybody is, you know, everything's turned up to 11. Let's go see what it's really like. And what I found was just so beautiful and just so kind and so welcoming. Don't get me wrong. There's going to be jerks everywhere. You know that, McGraw. There's always going to be a few jerks. But for the most part, I was just really not surprised, but I was really comforted by how much kindness I found out there in the country. And so I walked from Western Massachusetts into Western Pennsylvania, Ohio, Indiana. I drive a little bit, let's be real. There's a lot of roads out there. You got to be safe. But what I did was met people and introduced myself and just really depended on the kindness of strangers. Johnny Appleseed never had an address, but he would sleep on strangers or friends' floors or out in the wilderness. And I made the same rule. There was no hotels. I was either going to sleep outside or if a stranger or a friend welcomed me into their home. And that's what I did.
0: Isaac Fitzgerald, the book is called American Rambler, Walking the Trail of Johnny Appleseed. A lot of people thought Johnny Appleseed was just a figment of someone's imagination. He was fake. He was a made-up character. Johnny Appleseed was a real guy. And did he really walk the country planting apple trees?
25: Okay, so this is a great, great question, because here's the deal. First off, let me ask you, McGraw, what's your favorite American legend?
0: Oh, we were talking about this today, John Henry. John Henry
25: right? John Henry, right. One of the
0: yes.
25: best. And to be fair, there is some research that says that John Henry was at least an amalgamation of a bunch of stories. So while maybe not based on one actual real person, that legend is at least based on a premise of a few people who did similar things. And talk about a story that is prevalent today, right? A man versus technology,
0: right?
25: Right? Trying to keep his job when something new, bright and shiny comes in, right? But John Henry, absolute best. Paul Bunyan, another one, but again, not a real guy. Pecos Bill, fantastic, not a real guy. Johnny Appleseed, this kind of like, he had faith. He's walking around. He's throwing apple seeds willy-nilly. He has a tin pot hat on his head. That's an American legend. But he was actually based on a real guy.

0: fences to protect the orchards from the animals. And at that time, that was actually kind of almost a way of land speculation. But he also had this faith. So despite the fact that he kept accumulating land on paper, he never had any interest in the wealth or kind of the worldly goods that could have provided him. He always slept outside. He was always preaching, and he was very, very interested in basically community and walking. He loved animals, so he never rode a horse. Like, so that's the thing. The legend is based on real facts from his life, but he himself was a very complex real person who lived into his 70s and made it all the way to Fort Wayne, Indiana.
1: We're going to find out more. The book is called American Rambler, Walking the Trail of Johnny Appleseed. Isaac Fitzgerald, New York Times best-selling author. You've also seen him on the Today Show. He writes and is very well respected. This book's getting a lot of attention, already rocketing up the charts. The book is out on May 12th. American Rambler with Isaac Fitzgerald. America at Night, back in a moment.
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7: Isaac Fitzgerald is a New York Times best-selling author. He's on the Today Show all the time. You read him in all sorts of places. He's out with a brand new book called American Rambler, Walking the Trail of Johnny Appleseed. Isaac, take me through the kindness of strangers. You really met up with strangers and they offered you a bed or a cot in their home and you gladly accepted?
8: Oh, absolutely. McGraw, I went out into the world, and again, Johnny Appleseed, he made his way west, and he was always basically he would either sleep in the woods, sleep on his own, or he would depend on the kindness of strangers, who eventually, because sometimes he would walk seasonally, almost in circles, he would come across people who were strangers, and then they'd become acquaintances, and then eventually friends. As he got older, I won't lie, some people used to even build, like, parts of their house. They would build a room off their house just for him to stay in, although one place they literally built it, but they didn't have a door that led inside to the house, because he lived outside a lot and he didn't smell that great. And that's the truth. That's a true story. That is factual story. That's not legend. That's real. So I personally tried not to be that much of a nuisance when I stayed with folks, but I went out to Warren, Pennsylvania. I went out to different places in Ohio, Mansfield, Ohio, and I would be road wary. Sometimes I'd be walking for many, many miles, and many times, not just once, not just twice, many times, people would strike up a conversation with me. I'd strike up a conversation with them. We'd get to talking. I'd kind of tell them this kind of crazy thing. Oh, what are you doing? Well, I'm kind of following the ghost of Johnny Appleseed. I'm out here looking for America. And more than numerous occasions, people would be like, oh, I have a couch. I have a place that you can stay. You know, I've, if you want to just come crash, I'll make you a pot of coffee in the morning. And that happened so many times. And what I loved about it is that we have this view of America. Oh, we used to be this way. It used to be like this, but now things are different. But when you get out there into the country, things are very, very similar. I found there's so many people who have open hearts and have open hospitality, open kindness, just like a desire to put a roof over somebody else's head. We like to hang out with each other. We like to take care of one another when given the opportunity. And that was one of the best things that I found.
7: Did you have any close calls? Did you have anybody who said, maybe not, thank you very much, but I'm going to keep walking?
8: Absolutely. Absolutely. Some people were more tolerant than kind, for sure. And even on more than one occasion, I ran into some rough situations. But again, 9 times out of 10, it was always kindness. Now, don't get me wrong. Warren, Pennsylvania, I can tell you right now, there was a bar It was the only place that was open by the time I rolled into town. I went to that bar. Fantastic place. Great people. But I was asking a lot of questions. I was just, you know, I was trying to meet folks. And one person definitely turned to me and said, "Are you a cop?" And I was like, "Am I a cop?" And she's like, "Are you a cop?" And I was like, "Why would you, what?" And she's like, "You're asking a lot of questions." And that led to a bit of a situation. But I got my way out of it. Because I, like, again, I was like, "Do you not like cops?" And she said, "I don't like cops. I don't know." And I was like, "That is a fair enough. That's a fair enough answer." But again, it gets back to this idea of kind of fellowship and community. One of the things about walking, it's a very lonely endeavor. And that's what Johnny Appleseed, that's what John Chapman was doing. He was going on these long solo journeys, but he also had the juxtaposition of loving community. He would always kind of proselytize. He would like to meet people. And so that's one of the things that is very interesting about his story. One other thing, if you allow me, and then
7: sure.
8: I'm sorry, I'll stop monologuing.
7: No, you're good.
8: I think it's so important about this is there's the Disneyfication of the story of Johnny Appleseed. All the apples, he's throwing them willy-nilly, and he's planting them so that we can make apple pies and apple tarts and apples for the horses and applesauce. But the fact of the matter is all those apples and where he got those seeds, it was all down to one thing, and that was alcoholic cider and applejack, a hard liquor. Because at the time, it was hard to find potable water. So we have this kind of new idea of this legend where it was all very, very wholesome. And don't get me wrong, a lot of it is wholesome. But the fact of the matter is a lot of this apple product that he was dealing in was very much about the alcohol that was being consumed at that time period. So a lot of my ramblings, a lot of my walk-ins, and a lot of where I found most people with kindness, some people with rough edges, was going out into some of my favorite places, which are bars based on what you could call pubs, right? Which just means public house, a place for people to gather, like a church, like a baseball stadium, a place where communities come together.
7: So Johnny Appleseed spent his life giving the gift of alcohol around the country. No wonder he was so well received by these people.
8: To quote the great Michael Pollan, a fantastic author, in his book, The Botany for Desire, he calls John Chapman, Johnny Appleseed, American Dionysus. You're exactly right. No, wouldn't you give your couch? Oh, this guy's bringing over some good stuff.
7: I want to talk more about Johnny Appleseed, and I want to talk more about you and what you discovered. It was a fascinating conversation. Isaac Fitzgerald, our guest. But take me through, I got about 3 minutes left in this segment, yeah. And then we'll hold you over for the next segment. But the book is called American Rambler. Tell the tale, you visited the last known tree that Johnny Appleseed planted?
8: Listen, okay, so there's a place. It's in Ohio, Savannah, Ohio, Nova, Ohio. It's near Mansfield. It's this great, great, great county. And I go to this place called Allegro Farm. And I'm telling you, I'm not lying, McGraw. I just looked it up. I didn't email ahead. I didn't call ahead. I did an old-fashioned drop-in. I just pulled the car up into the driveway of this beautiful, picturesque farm. I get out. I go. I knock on the door. And the first words out of my mouth, woman opens the door, are just like, "Hey, I'm so sorry. I don't mean to bother you. I can come back later. I'm working on a book. I'm working on a story about Johnny Appleseed. You've got this last tree that was planted by him. It's still alive." I was totally expecting her to be like, "Yeah, get out of here. Come back some later date if I was lucky." Instead, her name was Patty. She just said, "Come on in. Come on in." She poured me a bunch of lemonade. We got to iced tea. She opened up her whole home. She talked to me for hours. And the story is, his particular type of Christianity, which again, 1800s, you know how nowadays you've got startups, McGraw? You know how you've got like there's internet websites and all that?
7: Sure.
8: Yeah, in the 1800s, starting a new version of Christianity was kind of the startup of the day. There were all these different interpretations that were happening, and he happened to be a Swedenborg. And that's I get into it in the book. I won't bore you with it here because we only got another minute. But genuinely, there was a preacher in that area, so he would come by every year to meet with that preacher, and he would plant trees there, and Patty still had the soil is so rich that that tree is still right there in their front yard, and it's actually sprouted out two separate trees. And in the 90s, people used to come in buses just to check them out, and she's been fixing up the farm, and she's hoping the people come back to visit. And that's why she was so excited that I was swinging by, and that's why she opened up to me. And it was a beautiful conversation.
7: How's the cider from the Johnny Appleseed tree? Did she make the American cider?
8: I did not drink any alcohol cider.
7: All right, hold that thought. I want to hear this story. Isaac Fitzgerald, our guest. The book is called American Rambler, New York Times bestselling author. His brand new book out. It comes out May 12th. Already rocketing up all of the bestseller lists. American Rambler, Isaac Fitzgerald, America at Night, back in a moment.
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16: Rediscovering Johnny Appleseed, our guest rediscovered America. Isaac Fitzgerald is our guest. New York Times bestselling author is out with a new book. By the way, publisher is Knopf, and it's called American Rambler, Walking the Trail of Johnny Appleseed. Real quick, I want to get back to that story we were talking about. The woman who has the last known Johnny Appleseed tree, she does make apple cider from the apples in that tree?
17: No. Okay. I'm saying I wish she did. I wish she did. But no, her name is Patty. What she does is she does make some mean lemonade, some mean iced tea, and she's got a lot of wonderful stories about that farm and about basically her great-great-grandmother telling her about when John Chapman, like basically her great-great-grandmother used to tell her great-great-aunt, and the great-great-aunt told the aunt and then told her about when John Chapman used to come and visit. And that's another thing that just so captured my imagination, are all these different stories that we tell each other, right? All these different stories that make up what become history. And that's part of the book too, is trying to separate what's legend, what's story, what's truth, and what's fact. And so that's one of the other threads that cuts through the book, is I'm exploring Johnny Appleseed's story, I'm exploring John Chapman's story, I'm exploring America, and I'm also exploring my own family's story and trying to figure out, you know, what was real, what was legend, and the stories that kind of everybody, we all have these family stories, right? Where you're trying to figure out what was actually going on versus like what's maybe a greater truth that we get at with that kind of story your uncle tells you, you know? And so that's another part of the book as well.
16: We should say that you had a rough childhood growing up. At one point you were homeless, correct?
17: That's correct. So I was raised in the Catholic Worker, which is a great organization. Still works to this day, and I was raised in inner city Boston, and I was raised in a housing situation for the unhoused, and then eventually a halfway house that was run by the Catholic Worker, and yeah, my parents had a real rough run of it, and on paper you would think those were probably the toughest years of my life, but actually I was surrounded by a lot of community, a lot of well-meaning people, but after that. We moved to a farm in north central Massachusetts, and that's where things got a little tougher, a little more lonely.
16: Isaac Fitzgerald, when you started this process, did you already map it out? Did you have the route, or did you sort of figure it out along the way?
17: Absolutely. McGraw, I appreciate that, and I like that you think that I might be the person that might do that, but no, I absolutely really was flying by the seat of my pants. The book opens with me looking up this place that's called the Johnny Appleseed Trail, and I'm like, oh, okay, I'll just go hike that trail. It looks to be about 30 miles. I arrive at the head of the trail, which is a rest stop. The person that drove me there drops me off and drives off. All of a sudden, I realize I'm talking to a woman inside, and I'm just like, where's the head of the trail? And she's like, what do you mean? And I said, the Johnny Appleseed Trail. This is in Massachusetts. And she just says, that's just what we call this section of highway. This is to attract tourists. This is not, like, and she's looking at my bag, and all of a sudden I realize she's also realizing that I got dropped off. There's no way out of this place without a car. But luckily, I found a little hole in the fence in the back, and I decided to hoof it. And I still did. I still did the 30 miles by the side of highways in people's backyards. And that was very much kind of the start of the journey. Can I ask, McGraw, can I ask you, do you have a favorite, like, traveling book? Fiction, nonfiction, like, on the road? I mean, I would even argue Fellowship of the Ring counts. Like, what's a favorite walking or road travel book for you?
16: Yeah, that's a good point. Actually, back in the day, I loved my Rand McNally. I just like to look at maps.
17: Yes, my man. But that's what I'm talking about, man. That's like there is. It's a very American thing to want to just take to the road, right? There's this want. I mean, that's what Chapman was feeling all the way back in the 1700s. There's this want to kind of just take off, and that was. Did I follow an actual plan? Not much of one, other than I was gonna go where John Chapman went. But for the most part, what I was really being driven by was that great, you know, in these books that we love growing up, or even like you just said, just looking at a big map, and you're just like, I just want to go. And that's what I did.
16: Isaac Fitzgerald, I'm sure there were nights where you slept on the road, you slept out in the stars. Yeah. Did you bring a tent? Yeah. Where'd you go to the bathroom? How did you survive?
17: Now we're asking the real questions. Listen, I slept under a lot of bridges. I slept under the stars. I slept on some strangers' floors. I slept in some friends' houses. I had a tent. I will not lie, though. One of the things that I was not great at was setting up camp. So I can get a tent situated, but especially the whole book, kind of the way I break it up, is it starts in spring, it moves on to summer, it moves on to fall, and then winter is the epilogue. But by fall, it was a really rainy fall, and I tried to get good at like setting up the rain shell and setting up a tarp, but I never really was. So if I'm being real honest, most of the time that I was in a tent, water was dripping in. It was a tough situation. But one of the best places I slept was Mount Vernon, Ohio, after a 36 plus mile hike. I was going from Mansfield to Mount Vernon, which was a hike that Chapman did in his life, a very famous hike. He was the Paul Revere of the War of 1812. There's more to that story, but what you need to know is I went on this hike. I was so exhausted by the time I got into town. I didn't even have it in me to meet somebody or try to figure something out. I just went and I slept under this bridge. The next morning I woke up, and this is not like, I will text you the photos, McGraw. I woke up the next morning and there was a bald eagle on a branch, not that high above my head, and I just got to watch it hunt for breakfast as it grabbed fish out of the river. It was amazing.
16: So you put down the phone, you got out of the car, you got off the plane, and you walked and you rediscovered America.
17: And what I'm telling you is that it's such a big, beautiful country. There's so much, you have to spend money to go do this or go do that. And don't get me wrong, I love going to the movies like anybody else. But there's so much great nature. I get it. We all have our bucket list items. Okay, go to the Grand Canyon. Go see the Golden Gate Bridge. Of course, go do that. But every single state has state forests and there are national parks. There's so many smaller, more beautiful places that you can go visit if you just get out of your routine a little bit. And that, I hope that is the thesis that people connect to in this book.
16: The book is called American Rambler, Walking the Trail of Johnny Appleseed. Isaac Fitzgerald, our guest. Did you come to any realization about your childhood? Were you able to put it in a compartment to understand it a little better?
17: Yeah. I mean, listen, one of the things that this whole trip gave me, and I think also just maturing, I think a lot of us can understand this, is I have a lot more empathy for my parents. I understand how hard it is, especially if you don't have a lot, how hard it is to raise a family, how hard it is to be a dedicated father or mother, and how hard it is to kind of try to scrape together a life. And I think when I was a kid, you know, I had a lot of questions around. There was some violence in the household. There was arguments. But as you get older, you start to realize, like, listen, life is complicated and people are nuanced. My first book, Dirtbag Massachusetts, really focuses on the more difficult parts of my childhood. This book, it really is born of what I was saying at the beginning, these long walks and camping trips and canoe trips that my parents used to take me on when I was young. So it allowed me to give my parents this more three-dimensional look. And so that was one aspect of it. But another aspect of it is that it's, you know, life kind of keeps going. And my mother got stuck in a tough situation taking care of her mother, who lived to the age of 101. And again, really, another core part of the book, I hope, is empathy. Recognizing that we're all struggling and we're all working really hard to try and take care of one another. That's this other really important part. Our families, of course, but also people take care of each other's that aren't just in their immediate circle. And so it's that was something that I realized. My parents' love of community and love of watching out for one another and love of taking care of each other. That's something I've rediscovered and rediscovered on the road. And the more I saw it, the more I was reminded of the better parts of my childhood.
16: American Rambler is the book, Walking the Trail of Johnny Appleseed. It's interesting how the kindness of strangers reminds you of the kindness of your family, right? The kindness of strangers and the empathy you found in total, complete strangers sort of helped you rediscover and put your own family life into perspective.
17: Yeah, absolutely. It made me, you know, I have nieces and nephews now. I'm very proud uncle. And it's a part of wanting to be present and be in the moment with the people that you're with the people that you love, be a part of your community. Like that, I mean, that's another premise of the book, is there's so much space in this country. Go to a space, or if you're already there, if you've already set up a home, if you've already set up a place to live, join that community and start building some stuff. I really think in this modern era, there's so much focus on who's the best. Who's number one? Like, let's pretend you play piano. Well, people can go online and find the best pianist, right? People can, there's all this other stuff that you can watch on the screen. But nothing, you know this, nothing beats just going down to a local joint and hearing somebody play piano. Nothing beats those kind of small community moments. And that's something that I loved. Chapman used to roll into town and he would do some preaching, and it became what was going on that night. People would come out of their houses, they would gather, and that's a real core part of this book, is a focus on fellowship, a focus on community, and making sure, you know, don't get me wrong, every once in a while, of course, we're all going to be focused on one big national thing. But if you get back into your local communities, you're going to find so much worth living for, and it's a guiding light once you start really connecting with it.
16: Yeah. American Rambler, Isaac Fitzgerald, if you could ask Johnny Appleseed a question, what would you ask him?
17: Oh, my man. The story, if you don't mind, real quick, the story of his death is he dies in Fort Wayne, Indiana. It's something else fascinating about him, is he was always moving westward, mainly because as people settled the country, it would get too civilized for him. And so he's always kind of walking in these circles, seasonal circles, always going west. And he made it to his 70s. Walking that much is very healthy. And he made it into his 70s, which was an incredible age for the time. And he passed away on some acquaintance's floor, and they said that he seemed so happy because he was going on to what he believed was going to be his next step in life, which was this afterlife, which was heaven. And if I could ask him one question now, I would ask him, what do you believe is the best way to live in the service of others? Because I think that was such an important part of what he did and his driving force. And I would like to think that he could look at the day that we're living in now, and I would ask him, look at everything that's going on right now. How would you live in the service of others? How would you bring that kind of community to people now? And I would love to know his answer.
16: Isaac Fitzgerald, the book is called American Rambler, Walking the Trail of Johnny Appleseed. You are married, and your wife must be a saint to let you take a trip like this.
17: All right, listen, John Chapman, an American saint. Johnny Appleseed, an American legend. Kelly Farber, we were dating at the beginning of this year, and somehow, through the course of this year, despite the fact that I was on the road, living outside, that's a big arc of the book, and I appreciate you bringing it up, man, because for me, my whole life, like you said, I grew up in a homeless shelter. I was genuinely always kind of a rambling, gambling man. I went to so many different schools in my childhood. Then I become an adult. I live in so many different places. I never signed a lease. Every single place I lived was like a handshake agreement or a friend of a friend. And my whole life has been built around this idea that I love getting out in the world. I love traveling. I love bouncing around. But part of the thread of this book is me recognizing I maybe don't want to die on an acquaintance's floor. I maybe do want more stability in my life. I maybe do want more of a home. And that really started with my girlfriend at the beginning of the book, my now wife, Kelly, and recognizing, and just to be clear, McGraw, you're from Long Island originally, right?
16: Yes, yes.
17: So we have built our home on Long Island. And that has been so meaningful to me, to recognize as much as I love adventure, there's other types of adventure. And part of that is the bravery, almost, to admit, hey, I think not only do I want stability, but I think I deserve stability.
16: Yeah, good for you. Isaac Fitzgerald, the book is called American Rambler, Walking the Trail of Johnny Appleseed, New York Times best-selling writer. He also frequents the Today Show. Isaac, I'm glad you found what you were looking for. Take care of that wife. And when you walk into a bar in Long Island, don't start asking questions right away. Buy a couple drinks first and then start asking a couple questions.
17: Don't miss too much. Can I ask real quick before I lose you, brother?
16: Yes,
17: where in Long Island did you grow up?
16: A town called Manhasset, up on the North Shore.
17: Beautiful, beautiful, beautiful. Yeah. Well, I hope we meet in person at one point. Thank you for having me on the show. You were fantastic.
16: Isaac Fitzgerald, congratulations with the book. Be safe. American Rambler. America at Night. Back in a moment.
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16: 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Isaac Fitzgerald was our guest. 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Our executive director is Alex Hinton. 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I'm McGraw-Milhaven, and this is America at Night on Westwood One.
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24: The official date has been speculated for many, many months, but now it's official. Taylor Swift and Travis Kelce are now married. Representatives for Swift confirmed the couple has officially tied the knot in New York City. The ceremony at Madison Square Garden was officiated by Adam Sandler. The guest list included singer Selena Gomez, actor Hugh Grant, Bradley Cooper, along with NFL Commissioner Roger Goodell. Page Six is reporting the reception afterwards is scheduled to run until 2 in the morning Eastern Time, with Stevie Nicks and Tim McGraw performing. President Trump is speaking at Mount Rushmore tonight for one of the nation's biggest Independence Day celebrations. Trump is attending the America 250 fireworks celebration, marking the country's 250th birthday. The event is in partnership with the U.S. Department of the Interior and the National Park Service. A rare copy of the Declaration of Independence has been found in a British archive. Rob Martier has this story.
25: A volunteer at the National Archives in London says he was cataloging 18th century letters from the British Navy last month when he came across a previously unknown copy of the U.S. Declaration of Independence, printed in 1776 in Exeter, New Hampshire, where several copies were printed, known as the Exeter Broadsides. Only a handful of the copies are thought to have survived. The archive unveiled the copy on Thursday and said the fact that it was found among the British Navy letters demonstrates how news traveled in 1776. I'm Rob Martier.
24: And severe thunderstorms are threatening July 4th in America 250 celebrations across the Northeast and Mid-Atlantic. NOAA's Storm Prediction Center has issued a level 2 out of 5 risk of severe thunderstorms across a corridor from southern Michigan to western Massachusetts and the New Jersey shore. Despite the potential for thunderstorms, it is not expected to be enough to break the historic heat wave baking the region. I'm Jim Forbes.
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24: AAA says more than 72 million Americans will travel during the Independence Day holiday period this year. The holiday travel sets another record, but it's only a 0.5% increase from last year as rising inflationary pressures take a toll. The travel period started on Saturday, June 27th, and goes through Sunday, July 5th, with many Americans expected to travel at least 50 miles from home. According to AAA, most travelers will hit the road as more than 61 million travelers are projected to drive to their destinations. Air travel remains steady, while cruising and other modes of transportation see the strongest growth. There's a missing persons alert this 4th of July holiday weekend in the San Bernardino Mountains in California. Sharon Reardon has this story.
11: A mother and her adult daughter were reported missing Thursday night after setting out on a hike in the San Gorgonio Wilderness area near Forest Falls. The San Bernardino County Sheriff's Department says 21-year-old Alexis Martinez was out hiking with her mother, 41-year-old Crystal Myers, on Mount San Gorgonio's Vivian Creek Trail. Their search and rescue personnel are out looking for the pair, whose last known location was at the 10,300-foot level above the High Creek switchbacks. I'm Sharon Reardon.
24: Serena Williams' return to singles competition drew a record number of viewers. ESPN says nearly 2 million people watched the 44-year-old's first-round match at Wimbledon, making it the most-watched Day 2 contest in the network's history. Williams lost to Australian Maya Joynt on Tuesday in her first singles tournament appearance in 4 years. And Minions and Monsters is off to a great start at the box office this weekend. The seventh installment in the Despicable Me franchise made over $14 million in its opening day on Wednesday. It's expected to make between $80 and $90 million over the extended holiday weekend. Also new this weekend is Young Washington, which is expected to bring in $15 to $20 million. I'm Jim Forbes.
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14: 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Gary McNamara and Eric Hurley talk about everything from politics to social issues and news of the day. 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
17: All across America, we are Red Eye Radio. He is Eric Carly, and I'm Gary McNamara. Welcome and good morning. Thanks so much for being here this morning.
18: Hi.
17: All right. Here we go. You know, there was so much discussion in the minutiae of what every judge wrote in the birthright citizenship debate that was going on.
18: Right.
17: But to me, it was real simple. I still haven't. This is months and months and months ago that you had Randy Barnett, who is basically a historian, faculty director of the Georgetown Center for the Constitution and co-author of The Original Meaning of the 14th Amendment, Its Letter and Its Spirit.
18: Yeah.
17: And in all of the mind-frying reading of the minutiae of the different opinions on it, nobody has been able to defeat this opinion. Once I saw this a ways back, I said, all right, what can beat this? Mm. And this is when you look at the drafters of the 14th Amendment, okay?
18: Right.
17: You know, what were they looking at? And he wrote about this months ago in an op-ed piece. Senator Lyman Trumbull, who managed the citizenship clause in the upper chamber, explained that subject to the jurisdiction meant not owing allegiance to anybody else, whether a Indian tribe or a foreign power. In fact, the drafters of the 14th Amendment, and this comes down to, you know, this is the legal argument I cannot, that nobody that made the decision that the 14th Amendment protected birthright citizenship across the board.
0: Right.
17: This is the one argument that I have not seen defeated by anyone. We had talked about yesterday on one of the decisions where I think it was the Wall Street Journal said, Roberts just skipped by that. It's like the argument that would have been slam dunk. He's, whatever, we're not even going to address that. We're just going to pretend that doesn't exist. And we just said that shows a weakness. Because if I'm a Supreme Court justice, I hit every single argument, every single one. I don't sit there and say, all right, I'm going to take 8 out of the 10 points that they made and ignore 2 of them as if they don't exist.
0: Right.
17: When anybody who pays any attention can look at it and go, well, that's because you'll lose that argument legally. But it said Senator Trumbull, who managed the citizenship clause in the upper chamber, explained that subject to jurisdiction meant not owing allegiance to anyone else, whether to a tribe, that's a Native American tribe, or a foreign power. Representative John Bingham, the moving force behind the 14th Amendment, used the same framework, referring after ratification to persons born in the United States and not owing allegiance to any foreign power. These statements and others demonstrate how leading Republicans explain the concept the text was meant to capture: birth plus full political membership. And when you look at it, it's the Native American part of it that said Native Americans who were here before the members of the colonies were here, they were here, but didn't matter that they were here. They were exempt because if they were in a tribe and had loyalty to the tribe, they did not have loyalty to the United States. And when you look at, number one, illegal immigration wasn't even an issue back then, as we know, that wasn't even an issue that came up. But it's not really about that. It's about loyalty. It's about the fact that if you become a citizen from a foreign country of the United States, you have to take an oath. It's an absolute. We need to know where your loyalty is. No. So for the Supreme Court to say that doesn't matter, we're clearly adding the Native American part of it, made it clear, doesn't matter whether you're here, it's where your allegiance is. I don't know of a legal argument that beats that part of the 14th Amendment.
0: No. And I don't know. Robert's decision just skimmed right over that. Yeah. What did he call it? Revisionist? Are you kidding me?
17: It's not revisionist. It's a fact.
0: It's very clear, in my opinion.
17: When the 14th Amendment came out, if you were part of Native American tribe, it's in there.
0: Yes.
17: I mean, it's not like it doesn't exist. It's not revisionist history if it's in the 14th Amendment.
0: Right.
17: And so, as he wrote here, he said, everyone agrees that it excludes at least 3 classes of people: children of diplomats, soldiers from an invading army, and American Indians maintaining tribal relations. In each of these categories, the status of the child depended on the status of the parent.
0: Yes.
17: The constitutional debate is about the original concept embodied in the text that explains these exclusions and whether that concept embraces or excludes children born on United States soil to parents who are unlawfully or temporarily in the United States. The court has never squarely addressed this question. This was written before
0: right.
17: the decision the other day. And the

0: a strictly legal thing, because I think it's a terrible idea to have a birthright citizenship. I'm talking about the legal stuff. If you look at it, the Supreme Court, the only correct decision that they could have made using past precedent would be if you are legally in here long term.
1: Right.
0: And I sort of agree with you. They didn't want to rock the boat.
1: This is something that we've seen, I think, in recent years, over the certainly over the nearly 21 years that you and I have been doing this show together, is that the Supreme Court, and Roberts, I think, is, you know, as Chief Justice, but quite often it's Roberts in his opinion writings, you can go back and look, they're afraid of the fallout. What would happen if we made this decision? But that's not your job. The fallout isn't the issue. The impact isn't the issue. It's whether or not this is constitutional. Whether or not this, that in this case, birthright citizenship, and should be abolished, because the 14th Amendment made it clear. And for him to say revisionist, I said to myself, well, that's really rich, because I remember the decision on the Affordable Care Act where you said, well, they wrote penalty, but they meant tax. If they meant tax, they should have used the word tax.
0: Right.
1: And they're on different words. They're on different pages in the dictionary, those two words, for a reason, and they can write it that way. And see, that was the problem. And I think it's been the problem for a number of years, in modern years, with the Supreme Court. They're afraid of the undoing, the fallout of the undoing.
0: And that's not their job.
1: That is not their job.
0: You know, and but as I've said, you can only say revisionist. Can you explain why it's revisionist?
1: Exactly.
0: Because when you look at it, what would be the reason... Children of diplomats, you can understand that.
1: Exactly.
0: Soldiers of an invading army, you can understand that.
1: Right.
0: Well, American Indians that are based here,
1: right,
0: and showing loyalty to their tribe that they've always had,
1: right.
0: Well, why can't they have dual citizenship?
1: Right.
0: Why can't they? Because what is the other reason besides
1: loyalty?
0: They haven't pledged loyalty to the United States?
1: Loyalty.
0: And then when you look at what our legal immigration system is, when you come in and you are not from this country, and you want citizenship, you have to pledge allegiance to the United States.
1: And the diplomatic example, to me, is if you want to look at that, I think the Native American example, exemption, it lines it out perfectly. Both of those. Because you ask yourself,
0: right,
1: and that was my question. So why do we have those exemptions?
0: Right.
1: Go back to the very beginning. And the idea behind those exemptions.
0: Well, even all, you can make the case all three, soldiers from an invading army.
1: Yes, yes.
0: None of them have, none of them, you don't know.
1: No, actually,
0: whether
1: that would be the
0: right.
1: If you want to take one out of the three, talk about soldiers from an invading army.
0: Right.
1: All of a sudden they're having children here that are citizens, and they're the enemy.
0: But
1: the parents are the enemy.
0: But it's all based on the concept, do you have loyalty to this country?
1: That's
0: all
1: it.
0: Three of those
1: right.
0: are based on that.
1: Well, and
0: then
1: Alito
0: to
1: made
0: ignore
1: the
0: that
1: example,
0: yeah.
1: You know, because of the, I probably based on that exemption, you know, of an invading army. But an invading army could mean a number of things these days. Any, would say, invading enemy comes here, gets here, and then has a child or two. And then that child grows up in a society, not here, but is an American citizen for life, but grows up in a country where they're screaming nonstop, death to America.
0: Yeah. Well,
1: There was a reason for those exemptions, and tell me how that doesn't apply. It applies, you know, you created the exemptions, but the reason behind the exemptions should make everything clear.
0: Well, I think about it that we can use Iran, the young woman I knew, and then the older man that I knew,
1: yes,
0: both from Iran,
1: right,
0: both left,
1: right,
0: Iran has been, since they both left, has been in that time of the last 47 years when Iran has been an official enemy of the United States.
1: Mm-hmm.
0: How, you know, now he came in because his businesses and

0: ties to the Shah.
1: Yes.
0: When he came here, all he did was be involved in charities mm-hmm. here in the Texas area. That's all he did. That's how I met him.
1: Yeah.
0: He just all he did was charitable work. Loved being in the United States.
1: Right.
0: But again, he had to, and the young woman had to do what? What did they have to do?
1: They had to demonstrate their allegiance.
0: They had to demonstrate their allegiance.
1: And it's not just pledge allegiance to the United States.
0: But in doing that,
1: it's a process for a reason.
0: Right.
1: So you can demonstrate that behavior when you get to the point of that pledge. You fully demonstrated that behavior, that your allegiance is to this country.
0: And remember, the original reason the 14th Amendment took place was to back up the Civil Rights Amendment, which was to say that blacks mm-hmm. were taken as slaves into the United States.
1: Right.
0: Their children could become citizens. That's what kickstarted that.
1: Right.
0: It wasn't they just said at that particular time, well, let's just have anybody who comes in the United States become a citizen.
1: Right.
0: That was not the original intent of doing it. And it really is, it's amazing because when first doing our research and studying on this, when I first saw that, and I just said, you can't argue the Native American argument, but then you can expand it to the other two, the diplomats and soldiers of invading army. But specifically, they wanted to make sure and added the American Indians.
1: Right. Right.
0: They had, you know, they said, we need to add that. And what's that based on? Who you have loyalty to.
1: Yes.
0: I've racked my brain because when I do these things, I don't want to get burned legally.
1: Mm-hmm.
0: You know, I don't want to get burned and say, you know, Gary, you forgot this. I have racked my brain over the argument that defeats that. And I don't know what argument defeats that.
1: There's no way to defeat it.
0: Yeah.
1: You look at the basis, the spirit of those three exemptions. And there is no way to not extrapolate that out. It's based on allegiance. It's based on the allegiance of the parents. And if you're here illegally, there is no allegiance at all. In fact, you violated the law to get here. And then beyond that, there is no, you know, it's funny because I was telling you when President Trump posted on Truth Social, congratulations to President Xi of China for his victory in the Supreme Court on birthright citizenship. And I thought of Bruce Lee. Bruce Lee's parents, his father was an opera singer and went on tour. And so for that last tour, as his mother was expected to give birth, he brought her along. And Bruce was born in San Francisco. Now, for them, from their position, they wanted Bruce to have a life that they believed he would not be able to have in China as a U.S. citizen. And that would mean great opportunity. They actually saved money, hid money, and gave it to him when he turned old enough to leave. And, you know, it's an interesting story. But where does the allegiance of his parents, or any parents like that, lie? They were only here because the father was an entertainer and he was touring. But his allegiance is still to China.
0: Mm-hmm.
1: And you can't change that. And once again, Justice Roberts backing away, or he just actually just doesn't see it. But it reeks of the court looking at things going, oh, we couldn't stand this kind of fallout. We're not going to go this way. Because they've been doing that on too many decisions that would have massive impacts. But their job isn't to mitigate or prevent the impact and then make a decision based on that impact. It is not.
0: We are Red Eye Radio.
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0: We are Red Eye Radio. He's Eric Carly, and I'm Gary McNamara. And I know one of the arguments is, well, I mean, we've had this policy for 140 years. Well, it was wrong, and it wasn't based. We get a policy that has
1: that's something that is wrong.
0: That
1: Roberts wrote. Yeah. Right.
0: And that's why I look at this and say, what's the argument against what we already know?
1: Right.
0: That the 14th Amendment, when you look at the exemptions, were based on whether you have loyalty to the United States. And we know in our immigration system, if you come from a foreign country and wish to become a citizen, you have to pledge allegiance to the United States. And it was clear in the 14th Amendment, by adding American Indians as an exemption, who are already here.
1: Right.
0: They were here before the people that were making the 14th Amendment.
1: Right.
0: That it was based on not whether you were here and cooperative, legally here and cooperative and, you know, whatever. It's, did you belong to a tribe and do you have loyalty to the tribe and not to the United States of America?
1: Right.
0: I don't know of a political argument that defeats that. And I've been looking for a couple of years for that one. For anybody, what's the argument against that?
1: Right.

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1: And we are Red Eye Radio. I'm Gary McNamara along with Eric Harley. The domicile argument. I we were done, and then you and I got into the discussion about the whole domicile argument that they were debating at the Supreme Court with
2: right.
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3: Oh, sorry, had my microphone off. I did what you did yesterday.
1: Yes.
2: Hello?
1: Well, we got into the discussion. I thought we were done. It's like, okay, it was simple, but there's one more argument, one more thing that they brought up, which was the whole domicile thing. Where you're domiciled. Now, you did an interesting thing. You looked up the actual definition of domicile.
2: Yes, because there are different legal definitions, right?
1: Mm-hmm.
2: You can talk about, like, a vehicle can be your domicile.
1: Yours was.
2: I had a 75 Dodge Dart that was my domicile. I had no bedrooms or bathrooms, but it was my domicile. And so you can look at that, right? Your what is your home? And the definition, a domicile is a person's true, permanent, and principal legal home. Right? So when they throw around the word domicile, the question is, how are they defining domicile? What is their interpretation of domicile? Because when we talk about illegal aliens coming here from another country, my definition is what I just read. And that is their permanent residence of that country. Now, if they come here, because, you know, this is one thing that Gorsuch wrote, it was actually a dissenting opinion, but it seemed to counter the president's argument on illegal immigrants coming here. And he said, well, if they're, you know, if their domicile isn't here, then where is it? It's their country of origin. That's their domicile. That's their permanent home until they go through the process, Justice Gorsuch, of becoming a permanent citizen here. And there's a process for a reason. Otherwise, why do we have that process? Whether it's to become a citizen or live here, become a resident, a legal resident, long-term, if you've gone through that process, and there's a reason that it takes that going through that process in order to achieve that. And so if we don't have that in place, if they're here because they crossed the border illegally, and now you can just claim this is your domicile as the parents that are about to give birth, I'm sorry, the gestating parent is about to give birth, the non-gestating parent is not. And then they claim, well, this is our domicile. Doesn't fit my definition.
1: Yeah, and it, so it comes down to what the definition of domicile is, but then we took it a step further
2: mm-hmm.
1: by looking at it and saying, because I'll tell you, every time I was reading something yesterday and saw the domicile argument, like I have every time I've seen it, I get irritated.
2: Mm-hmm.
1: And yeah. I get irritated yeah. because it's not the argument.
2: Right.
1: The argument is not whatever, how you define domicile. Well, I define, legally, I define domicile as this, or I define it as this, or this, whatever it is, because I thought the same thing when I read that, when he was using the domicile argument against Trump, basically saying, well, they're here, therefore they're citizens. The whole point is the exemptions in the 14th Amendment make any domicile argument moot. It doesn't matter because each and every one of those exemptions, you're here. If your domicile, if their definition of domicile is where you are presently at, well, they have exemptions to it. Domicile, you know, for America, the American Indian was domiciled here before any of the people from the colonies.
2: They're more permanent than any of us.
1: Right. They're exactly. I mean, they were definitely domiciled. Didn't make a difference. It's where their loyalty is. Ambassadors. Doesn't matter that they're domiciled
2: here. Front, yes, on the illegal alien front, it's a different, for me, it's a different argument because of what Gorsuch asked in his dissenting, which again seemed to be countering what the president's point
1: right, but
2: on
1: I,
2: illegal immigrants.
1: I believe
2: was.
1: Domicile isn't even part, shouldn't even be part of the legal argument. They just threw it in there because when you look at the text of the 14th Amendment and what the exemptions are, none of it is based on domicile.
2: Mm-hmm. Right.
1: So domicile is, the point is moot because what are they looking for in all the three exemptions? Your loyalty to the United States of America. That's what it is. How do
2: Well, and that would be my point on anybody coming here illegally. If you've come here illegally until you go through the legal process of claiming that your allegiance is here,
1: right,
2: that you want your life to be here, then your allegiance belongs to your country of origin.
1: Yes.
2: There's no way around it.
1: None. Zero. And when the three examples is what kills the argument,
2: yes.
1: Robert's argument completely.
2: Yeah.
1: And it's just like, what are they looking at? It doesn't make... You know, and I saw Jonathan Thurley say there's good faith arguments on both sides. I may disagree on that one.
2: I don't think there are.
1: Because to me, it's a very simple case. You have to look at the exemptions. And so when you sit there and you say, well, we're exempting these people, their children can't become citizens. Why? Well, the American Indian was domiciled here before any American citizen was. Mm-hmm. They are, as you said,
2: they're more permanent than anybody.
1: They're not transitory.
2: They're not.
1: It's permatory.
2: Yeah.
1: Everything relates back to inflation, doesn't it?
2: Mm-hmm.
1: And so that argument doesn't mean anything. It's simply, who are you loyal to? Invading armies. You can't be a citizen, or your kids can't be a citizen. Why? Loyalty to the United States.
2: I think that's
1: and
2: the
1: diplomats,
2: one that
1: loyalty to the United States.
2: I think that's the one that with the invading army, in today's world, it would be invading enemy. I would just apply it to invading enemy. They don't have to be the our enemy if they were to invade. It doesn't have to be belong to the military of any sovereign nation. We all know that. But any invading enemy that comes here, which is what Alito really wrote about. Alito was saying, okay, imagine someone comes here and they hate this country. They have a child they know is going to be a citizen. That's going to give that child access. They're going to take that child to a society. I'm paraphrasing completely with Alito's point here. But they go back and then they're raised in a society that hates America. But they're a citizen. Now, we know we have plenty of American citizens that hate America right now. But this is about citizenship. Those people on the left just happen to also be citizens. In this entire equation, I think the invading army one is probably the most dramatic that anybody could understand. When you talk about diplomats and everything else, I think when you talk about Native Americans, that's easy to understand as well. But if you think about, like, what could happen, like, today, where an invading army comes mm-hmm. in, you know, we'll say Russia decides to invade the U.S.
1: Red Dawn.
2: Yeah. And instead of parachuting the male members, the gestating members of their forces would be parachuting in. Is she wearing a fanny pack? I don't think so. And then they're giving birth to citizens. Right? I mean, those examples would be exactly it. Because Alito, I think, made the point. You don't know why they're here. We can only go through what they've demonstrated to get here, right? So if they're here illegally, we don't know if they're here long-term to do us harm or not. We have no idea. But if you've gone through the legal process, you've at least been vetted, and they've been given a chance to demonstrate that they have an intent to be here long-term and make this their domicile. That's the whole idea,
3: right?
2: And that their allegiance belongs here.
3: I'm just amazed how, because like I said, I get irritated every time I see the domicile argument, because it's the point's moot. It doesn't matter,
2: right,
3: based on the 14th Amendment.
2: Right.
3: It's why did you have exemptions?
2: Mm-hmm.
3: What were the exemptions?
2: What's the source of the exemptions?
3: Yeah,
2: what's the thought behind that?
3: Right.
2: Why would you carve those out and say that it does not apply there?
3: Right. Loyalty to the United States.
2: Yes.
3: And then when you see the immigration process of naturalized citizens, it is pledging allegiance to the United States of,
2: yes,
3: America.
2: Yes. And coming here, and whether it starts with coming here on work visas, and then, you know, then you start applying and you tell them, you know, I intend to try and make permanent residence here. You're going through that legal process.
3: Right.
2: And then at some point, I welcome those. Billy Idol became an American citizen. Right on. That's great. I welcome everybody who wants to go through the process legally to become an American citizen to do so legally. Because where it does apply for Gorsuch is you don't know what their intent is. How do you know?
3: You don't.
2: You can't possibly. They haven't demonstrated at all to you. It doesn't matter what they say. Oh, no, I plan to live here long term. You can't just believe that. There's a reason that we have a legal process that takes time to demonstrate that your allegiance is to the U.S. Even if you're marrying someone, if you're a foreign citizen and you come here and you're going to marry an American citizen, it doesn't just happen right away. They're going to scrutinize and go, well, wait a minute. Is this a marriage of convenience to get citizenship?
3: Mm-hmm.
2: They're going to go through that. They're going to go through that process for a reason.
3: They want to know
2: exactly
3: the intent. In fact, they want to know. What was the movie with Sandra Bullock and what's his name?
2: Hmm.
3: Remember, she was a Canadian citizen, and then they...
2: Oh,
3: Ryan Reynolds.
2: Yeah, that was a great movie.
3: And then they
2: was the boss, and...
3: Yeah, but they had to, go through it with immigration.
2: Right.
3: You know, they questioned them whether they really were in a relationship or not, and it was supposed to be a relationship of convenience.
2: Right.
3: But, of course, Ryan Reynolds just had to fall in love with...
2: Right. Of course.
3: Yeah, Sandra Bullock at that.
2: Right. And vice versa.
3: The mean, overpowering boss.
2: The proposal.
3: Ron, that was it. Yeah, Betty White was in that, right?
2: Yeah.
3: She was in that too.
2: Grandma. It was great. A great scenery that where his family lived.
3: Oh, yeah. That scenery. Yeah, exactly.
2: That was great.
3: It's like, I want to stay in that house, and I want to go in that town for a day or two.
2: Right?
3: But the point is... That's the reality of if you wish to become an American citizen.
2: Well, I talked about my friend who from Germany came over here and she met someone. She fell in love. He was a citizen. He died unexpectedly. But before she could obtain citizenship, he died before she could obtain citizenship because it takes a while. And she had to go back home to Germany. And that applies for a reason. You know, she was domiciled here. What if she had a baby here?
3: We are Red Eye Radio.
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0: Andy Zirkerman, and I'm Gary McNamara. Wow. Just went to the Babylon Bee.
1: Yeah.
0: Their headlines. Supreme Court rules any baby born at Olive Garden is an Italian citizen. I love this one. American missionaries dispatched to Europe to spread the good news about air conditioning. But my favorite one, in the most exciting moment in the history of the WNBA, woman points at another woman. Oh, my gosh, the Sophie Cunningham thing. I mean, that after Caitlin Clark got hurt, I mean, that thing has gone viral, the pointing.
1: Yeah, yeah.
0: By the way, she has extremely long arms.
1: Yeah, no, she does.
0: I mean, I'm like,
1: but it's so funny when the one where it's with Trump pointing and then her pointing and then Trump pointing. And, you know, it's like that's funny. That's hilarious.
0: That is, I'm you know, I'm thinking about that, you know, that has just upped her marketing potential.
1: Oh, yeah.
0: Like, you can't believe.
1: No, the one thing, right? And she's got it down. That was, it's fun.

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7: To officially ring in the nation's birthday, the commander-in-chief headed to South Dakota. President Trump says no country has done more good for the world than the United States of America. Speaking at Mount Rushmore Friday night, Trump celebrated the nation's 250th birthday at the America 250 Fireworks Celebration. The event happened at the same time as celebrations in New York City, where the Times Square ball is dropping 8 times to mark midnight in every U.S. time zone and territory as the nation rings in the 4th of July. Taylor Swift and Travis Kelce are married. Representatives for Swift confirm the couple has officially tied the knot in New York City. The ceremony at Madison Square Garden was officiated by Adam Sandler. The guest list included singer Selena Gomez, actor Hugh Grant, Bradley Cooper, along with NFL Commissioner Roger Goodell. Page Six is reporting the reception afterwards is scheduled to run until 2 a.m. For a second straight day, the heat has caused Con Edison to cut or reduce power service in New York City and Westchester. Andrew Whitman has this story.
8: The utility cut power to about 10,000 people in Queens Friday and some parts of Brooklyn as crews did repairs. Con Ed gave away dry ice to those who needed it. In the Northeast Bronx, City Island, Yonkers, Mount Vernon, New Rochelle, and 4 other towns in southern Westchester, Con Ed has been reducing voltage for repair teams, impacting about 89,000 customers. Westchester County says a Con Ed outage triggered a wastewater release from a plant in Yonkers into the Hudson River. In New York, I'm Andrew Whitman.
7: And the World Cup's round of 32 is over. In the first game Friday, Egypt defeated Australia in a penalty shootout in Arlington, Texas. Later, Argentina narrowly held on in Miami, defeating Cape Verde 3-2 in extra time. To end the day, Colombia beat Ghana 1-0 in Kansas City. The round of 16 kicks off Saturday. I'm Jim Forbes.
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7: On Friday, the happiest place on earth welcomed its billionth guest. More on the milestone from Jason Nathanson.
15: It took almost 71 years. Disneyland Friday celebrating a billion guests walking through its gates. Young Andres Robles from Arizona was chosen as the honorary billionth guest. He was at the park with his family to celebrate his eighth birthday. Disney says it was a surprise for the boy. He and his parents got a VIP tour of the park and some FaceTime with Mickey and Minnie. Disneyland opened in 1955 and officially turned 71 later this month. I'm Jason Nathanson.
7: Americans are traveling to their destinations for the holiday weekend. AAA says more than 72 million Americans will travel during the Independence Day holiday period this year. The holiday travel sets another record, but it's only a 0.5% increase from last year as rising inflationary pressures take a toll. The travel period started on Saturday, June 27th, and goes through Sunday, July 5th, with many Americans expected to travel at least 50 miles from home. According to AAA, most travelers will hit the road, as more than 61 million travelers are projected to drive to their destinations. Air travel remains steady, while cruising and other modes of transportation are seeing the strongest growth. Two people are dead and one is injured after a shooting at a Michigan mall. No suspects are in custody. It happened on Friday at Fairlane Town Center in Dearborn. The victims range in age from the late teens to the early 20s. Police say the shooting erupted during an altercation involving two groups. And a rare copy of the Declaration of Independence has been found in a British archive. A volunteer at the National Archives in London says he was cataloging 18th century letters from the British Navy last month when he came across a previously unknown copy of the U.S. Declaration printed in 1776 in New Hampshire. Only a handful of the copies are thought to have survived. I'm Jim Forbes.
16: 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And that alone was just such a huge wow moment for me.
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1: Now, it's Red Eye Radio. Gary McNamara and Eric Harley talk about everything from politics to social issues and news of the day. Whether you're up late or you're just starting your day, welcome to the show. From the Relief Factor Studios, this is Red Eye Radio.
19: all across America. We are Red Eye Radio. He is Eric Hurley, and I'm Gary McNamara. Welcome, and good morning. You know, the one thing I was thinking about is the number of Supreme Court decisions that basically totally pervert, or court decisions, not just Supreme Court decisions. I'm looking here at the whole radical, the transgender decision yesterday in sports, and I was looking at the Federal Appeals Court for the Ninth Circuit that agreed that the Idaho law, before the Supreme Court got a hold of it, violates the 14th Amendment's guarantee of equal treatment. Look at that. Equal treatment. That's what the gay marriage decision, that's how that changed the 14th Amendment. Now, the good thing about where the left is going, and we said this after, because the 14th Amendment is about equal protection under the law, and it was meant to protect slaves that had become citizens of the United States.
20: Right.
19: That's what it was about. We all know that.
20: Right.
19: And but it was equal protection under the law. You're treated equally basically under the criminal justice system when it comes to rights and all of that. Gay marriage got to equal treatment under the law, not equal protection. I pray that the liberals really mean and wish to push equal treatment under the law. Why?
20: Huh?
19: Because if it's equal treatment, then all taxes have to be the same.
20: Same dollar amount.
19: I've said this since the gay marriage decision, and anybody that I've talked to, even an expert, just sort of they don't want to go there.
20: Yeah,
19: because if it's equal treatment instead of equal protection under the law, then everybody gets treated the same. Not the same percentage, the exact same amount.
20: That's
19: if
20: right.
19: You truly believe that government should treat everybody the same, there can be no billionaire's tax.
20: Right.
19: Because your point is on the... Well, Gary, you're wrong on this, because what we want is equal treatment where we want equal treatment.
20: And it's equal if they're in the same category.
21: Well, that's not equal.
19: You know, that's where the whole 14th Amendment was, you know, where they were able to get away with that by saying,
20: right,
19: we're treating people of certain levels the same.
20: Right.
19: Well, after gay marriage, it was specifically no equal treatment.
20: Right.
19: Because obviously even the court recognized that a heterosexual marriage is different than a homosexual marriage.
20: Mm-hmm.
19: They're different. Why are they different? You have two sexes.
20: Yeah.
19: They're separate sexes that are getting married. That's the difference. And the whole point was, but everybody should be treated equally. Fine. Everybody pay the same amount in taxes.
20: The same dollar amount, not percentage.
19: Same dollar amount. If you truly believe in equal treatment, that's always my fun sidebar there. Listen to this here. The U.S. Court of Appeals for the Ninth Circuit said that the Idaho law violated the 14th Amendment guarantee of equal treatment and prohibited Idaho from enforcing the ban. The Court of Appeals reasoned that the Idaho law was intended to categorically ban transgender women and girls from public school sports teams that correspond with their gender identity. The law also discriminates on the basis of sex, a lower court ruled, because athletes on girls' and women's teams are subject to invasive sex verification procedures to implement that policy, while athletes on the boys' and men's teams are not. Really?
20: Yeah.
19: It violates the 14th Amendment on all of those particular issues? Really? Really now? The Court of Appeals really made that argument.
20: Mm-hmm.
19: What it came down to was what Title IX meant. What was the original meaning of Title IX? Which, by the way, it was Obama who changed it. People wonder, how did this thing all get started legally? It was the Obama Justice and Education Department that decided, because remember, he was the smartest man, the smartest president we ever had, that biological sex is what you think you are. It was Obama that started the whole thing. Remember?
20: He even said later, race is a social construct.
19: Right. He even said race is a social construct.
20: But they said in that joint edict with the Department of Education and Department of Justice, this is our interpretation of Title IX.
19: Yes.
20: Mm-hmm. Which, of course, it was a gross misinterpretation of Title IX.
19: Kavanaugh's conclusion that the Idaho and then there was the West Virginia one laws do not violate Title IX or the Constitution. First, he explained, Title IX bars discrimination on the basis of sex, and the regulations that implement the law expressly permit schools to maintain separate teams for members of each sex. When both the law and the regulations refer to sex, he wrote, they mean biological sex because that was the ordinary meaning of the word when they were enacted in the 1970s. Indeed, he continued, the Title IX regulations allowed separate sports teams precisely because of the biological differences between the sexes.
20: Yep. And it's, you know, it's, to us, it was always a basic decision. There aren't a lot of moving parts because of Title IX.
19: And as has been brought up many times, you're banning transgenders from sports.
20: No, they aren't. No.
19: You can play on the team of your biological sex.
20: Yep.
19: Yeah, but we might not be able to make the team where we can make the women's team. And so?
20: And remember, part of their argument, too, was, well, then that student would be uncomfortable in the locker room.
19: Yeah.
20: And it doesn't matter if all the girls are.

0: contemplation. The question is, should transgenders be able to play in women's sports? It's should biological men be able to play?
1: Yes.
0: In women's sports. That's the question.
1: Right.
0: Because they wanted it to be about a new civil rights movement for transgenders. And that's why they would say, well, transgenders should be able, well, you can play according to what you were born as.
1: Yeah, you can be a trans man and play on a women's team.
0: Mm-hmm.
1: Because you're a biological woman.
0: Mm-hmm. Yep.
1: And see, they're furious because they wish to keep promoting the delusion that if you're if you believe you are another sex, then in reality you are, which of course is completely and totally insane.
0: Right.
1: You're not. You may think you are. Doesn't matter what you think. It's biologically what you are. XX, XY.
0: Yep. That's it.
1: Who was doing? Was this NBC yesterday, I think? Ready? Let me play this audio cut here.
0: All right.
1: All right. Trigger warning.
0: Okay. All right. Here we go.
1: Here we go.
2: Just a quick note here. The terms that we're using here during our reporting, biological male, biological female, the high court put those terms in quotations in their decision and their dissent. But just so you know, we're using those terms from the decision itself, biological male, biological female.
0: Don't blame us. Please.
1: But the dissent. Please. But the dissent put it in quotes as if that's just an opinion.
0: That's how they wrote it. We didn't write that.
1: But they were talking about the dissent on it.
0: Yeah.
1: Again, the dissent, which was the liberal justice. Now, the thing we've always said is Jackson should not have been part of it because she cannot define what a woman is.
0: Right. In fact, on many women's issues decisions, she should not be a part of it.
1: But it was, I mean, it's just, it's so stupid. It really is just so damn stupid.
0: We didn't do that. Just so you know, we didn't do that. That was in quotations. That wasn't us. All right, yeah. Walking on eggshells tonight at 11.
1: Oh, yeah. All the networks were doing it.
0: Yeah. Yeah,
1: no concern about biological women at all.
0: None.
1: And as you said, it's the you think of where the Democratic Party and where the media has gone on this, the liberal media, the radical transgender movement. They are absolutely the most misogynist and sexist people you could possibly meet.
0: Right.
1: The threatening of what Riley Gaines has had to go through, and the women of the Ivy League. Remember when that all happened?
0: Right.
1: The swimmers, how they were forced.
0: Yep.
1: You better get in line, or we'll destroy your life.
0: Right.
1: The hate, the misogyny, the sexism, which is mainstream in the Democrat Party. It's not. It's almost as great as communism in the Democratic Party.
0: Well,
1: no, but this is absolutely mainstream. There is no, this isn't a fringe opinion.
0: No.
1: The misogyny and sexism of the radical transgender movement is absolutely institutionalized inside the Democratic Party and inside the liberal media.
0: Oh, yeah.
1: And you saw it yesterday.
0: Yep.
1: And it's absolutely reprehensible. Because it's pure hatred of biological women. Absolutely pure hatred. They wish to erase them.
0: Yep. Yep.
1: More than the Bills do O.J. Simpson. If you saw, he's not going to be on the...
0: Yeah.
1: He was on the Wall of Fame. They've taken him off for the new stadium.
0: Yeah.
1: But just unbelievable. But the funny thing is... They're trying to wrap their hatred of women, their misogyny, and their sexism, as some type of virtue signaling that

0: they care.
1: Yeah.
0: It's really amazing.
1: No, I mean, it's... And then, you know, they... Trump is a misogynist.
0: Exactly.
1: And yet, their party... You know, what happened to Kamala in December 3rd of 2019 when she had to drop out? Americans aren't ready for a woman president or a woman of color, and it was the primary. Sorry, that's your own party.
0: It's your own party. Yep.
1: 2008, same thing. Sorry, Hillary. It's his time.
0: With identity politics, which is the racism of the Democratic Party.
1: Yep.
0: Now, with the anti-Semitism, the Nazism,
1: yep,
0: the hatred of women and the radical transgender movement, the misogyny, the sexism. Wow, they've got it all covered.
1: No, they do. They do.
0: Anything that's about hate and racism and Nazism and communism and authoritarianism.
1: Look to the left.
0: The Democratic Party owns
1: they
0: it
1: own
0: now.
1: It. They own it.
0: We are Red Eye Radio.
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3: Having a 4th of July cookout? From a food safety perspective, keep in mind the temperature. As USDA food safety expert Meredith Carruthers explains, it's not just about cooking meats to proper internal temperatures.
4: The food thermometer is going to be your best friend at the grill because it's unsafe to eat food that has not been fully cooked to a full safe internal temperature because it's possible that bacteria could still be there.
3: But also, with many parts of the country experiencing 90 degree plus high temperatures in recent days and going into Independence Day.
4: If you are serving your food on a picnic table outside and the weather is above 90 degrees Fahrenheit, that food is only going to have 1 hour before it is potentially unsafe and could make you sick.
3: Instead of the normal 2 hour time window for food safety, Carruthers says no matter the cookout location, a reliable cold source is needed both before and after food is cooked. I'm Rod Bain reporting for the U.S. Department of Agriculture in Washington, D.C.
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0: We are Red Eye Radio. He is Eric Carlin. I'm Gary McNamara. I want to play this audio cut. Kristen Wagoner from the Alliance for Defending Freedom on CNN about the decision on Title IX and transgenders in sports.
1: Do you believe there should be other limits? She says this is step one, in her view, on pushing trans people out of public life. Should there be bans in other areas or something that you're pushing for that would limit the rights of trans people in other areas of public life?
2: Because of the differences in the male body to the female body, it's appropriate that when sex matters, we recognize it in the law. And let's talk about Becky Pepper Jackson in this moment.
1: Where do you believe sex matters specifically?
2: I think it matters on the athletic field, and we can see the evidence of that. Becky Pepper Jackson displaced and defeated 470 girls 1,400 times during his middle school career. Took two regional championships and one state championship, sexually harassed and threatened with vile language to violate another woman in the locker room. That's what we're talking about here. Our girls deserve equal opportunities on the field and privacy in their locker rooms.
1: And to follow up on the question, do you believe she is concerned that there will be other efforts, right, in public life? So you said where sex matters. You're talking specifically, I know, about sports and on the field. Are there other areas that you believe sex matters that you would be pushing for?
2: I think that sex matters in private spaces. I think that in our dorm rooms and in our locker rooms, we shouldn't be forced or shamed because we don't want to undress in front of a male. When a male, like Becky Pepper Jackson, which this actually happened, threatens to put male genitalia into one of the female teammates, you know that body parts matter, and that's what this case was about. So yes, I do think that in private spaces it matters greatly. But this decision was very clearly focused on sports, and the court said so in...
0: There you go.
3: Yeah.
0: That's the only place it can go is, where will the discrimination continue?
3: Well, no, that's it. And that's where they're, you know, you can bet it's not over for the activists. They're going to be out there protesting at every turn. But the schools realize, the organizations realize, you can't get away with it. Maybe in some areas, maybe, you know, there's a few schools that can, but it's being rejected by our society more and more.
0: Well, I mean, you can still, if a state says transgenders can play,
3: they can allow it,
0: this doesn't stop that.
3: No, they can allow it.
0: What it simply has said is schools and districts that say no, women's sports,
3: they're allowed to prohibit
0: you. You can keep it now. I wonder if, because now that they've made this case, whether somebody in a school district that says no, boys must compete, can file based on Title IX. Because this upholds the law in two different states, that the law is constitutional, where only women can play and biological women can play against biological women. Mm-hmm. The next thing would be a lawsuit in a state or a district that says no males must be able to compete against you, whether at that point, based on Title IX, which I believe you do, you have a great lawsuit ahead.
3: We might see that. You know, but again, you know, for me, there weren't many moving parts here. It was pretty clear.
0: I think
3: it's clear to most everybody. And again, it's not the question of whether transgenders should be able to play sports. Never has been. It's about whether men should be able to play on women's sports.

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1: And he's Eric Carly, and I'm Gary McNamara. 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The other decision coming out yesterday was on campaign financing, which they made the right decision.
2: Yeah,
1: it was a 6-3 majority that said the limit of political parties being able to spend money on their preferred candidates cannot be limited.
2: Right,
1: and Kavanaugh wrote the. The decision. Where is it here?
3: The opinion for the majority.
1: The opinion for the majority. Yes. Kavanaugh talked about that. Parties could spend for the first 200 years of this country, could spend freely to support their candidates during campaigns, and could do so in coordination with the candidates. Kavanaugh wrote for the majority, but that changed after Watergate when Congress tried to purge money from politics. Congress has limited coordination expenditures to reduce what it saw as, quote, what it saw as wasteful and excessive campaign spending. Justice Kavanaugh writes, such limits preclude parties from amplifying the voice of their adherents, imposed additional monetary cost and burdens on the political parties, and inflict a stifling effect on the ability of the party to do what it exists to do. They also run headlong into the court's First Amendment precedents, which have repeatedly held Congress may not dictate how much political speech is too much or how much spending on speech is too much. There is only one legitimate government interest for restricting campaign finances, that's preventing corruption or the appearance of corruption. Coordinated spending limits aren't necessarily to advance either of those interests, for example, just because you have money being spent. Corruption is corruption. If corruption exists, basically is what he's saying, you go after the corruption. But spending the money on speech, there's nothing corrupt about that. And, and you and I, you know, I remember when you had the, when McCain-Feingold came in.
3: Yeah, yep.
1: And I still remember, oh, man. Whew. I was working at our affiliate, our great affiliate KXL, and Russ Feingold was in, and I believe I was just when I used to work at KXL in Portland, I did like nine to twelve, and then Lars Larson, the great Lars Larson, was on after me, and it started with before he comes on, talk a little bit, and then it got to, well, then when he got on, we talked a little bit more. And this was during the Monica Lewinsky thing. There were times where I was on with them the first 2 hours, even when the guests were on. We had such a blast. When I worked in at KXL.
2: Yeah.
1: But one of the times, I think he had Russ Feingold in, and I was sitting right next to him. You know, Lars was in the the captain's chair. When I got off the air, we switched. You know, and I got in the guest chair, and Russ Feingold was right there next to me. And he was talking about McCain-Feingold. I go, I remember saying to him, who the hell do you think you are to say that you can limit? What do you mean that 2 months before that money should be limited as to what campaigns, you know, what campaigns money they can spend, you know, to promote commercials? That, for example, commercials. Remember, they were banning commercials, certain types of commercials.
2: Right.
1: Political parties from running commercials for a candidate.
2: Right.
1: Like 2 months before an election.
2: Right.
1: And it was like the entire point of the money is to promote what the party and the candidate believe. That's why they have the money. They spend the money in order to put out advertisement.
3: It's why people give them the money.
1: Right. And by the way, for the Republican Party, could you please message more effectively with all this money?
3: Well, there's the thing is that
1: Now that it opens up, could you please stay on point?
3: I saw one. It was the analysis, this will benefit the Republicans. I said, no, not really. If they don't know how to use the money, you and I have had that back and forth with people over the years. If the message, if the content in your message is crap, and you've got $2 billion, and your opponent has 100,000 and has a better message, especially in today's world.
1: Social media.
3: Social media. Prime example, AOC. AOC's first opponent outspent her. I forget what the ratio was. She was a bartender. She's bringing up the tip jar, basically. And she won. And why was that? Now, again, we don't believe the same thing she believes, but the people in her district did, and she won. You can spend all the money in the world if you want to, but if your message is crap, GOP, if you don't know how to be on point, GOP, then it means two things, diddly and squat. So the money part of it, restricting the money part of it, again, is the ultimate attempt is to restrict free speech. Because it's not just that they have money, it's what the purpose of the money is and where the money came from. And we have a right to have our voices heard if we're donors or if we're a special interest group. That was the other thing, too, by the way, is that over the years that we've heard, well, these special interest groups, well, who do they represent? Where do they get their money?
1: Yeah, the people in that group, the people that support.
3: Belong to those members. That belong
1: to promote those ideas.
3: Yeah, and those are the things, you know, that we look at. You have to go back to the entire source to look at what the process is. Because people come up with this arbitrary, I don't know where they came up with 2 months. Well, 2 months. Blah, blah, blah. Why not three? Why not six? Why not for the whole year? Why not never? You know, there's their problem, is everything is always arbitrary. We're going to cap the amount that they can spend and limit the time in which they can spend it.
1: Well, it's the same thing with the whole thing that, remember when we had, going back to Portland again, remember we had the Portland director of Occupy Wall Street,
3: yeah.
1: And it was on, corporations.
3: Right.
1: Corporations aren't people. Go, well, no, a corporation is a law.
3: Yeah.
1: It's basically, you know, state law to regulate business, but the people run those businesses.
3: Right.
1: And if it's an American company, it's, Americans that are in that company, mm-hmm. and run that company,
3: mm-hmm.
1: but the fact is they all have free speech rights. The corporation, corporation is a set of laws, but the people, corporation doesn't exist unless there are people. Those people have the right to promote their message of their corporation. You may not like it. Well, then that's why they're special interest groups and unions and, whatever,
3: right,
1: to spend the money in order to get their message out.
3: Yep.
1: And the government has no damn business telling people how much money they can use to promote the things that they believe.
3: Right.
1: And I'm talking about messages that I think suck.
3: Mm-hmm.
1: You know, in the morning time, I'll get up and turn on the TV, and if, whatever early morning TV, my God, there is nothing on TV.
3: Ugh.
1: But they play it's all the old shows. It's Matlock and mm-hmm. the Rockford Files and mm-hmm. all that. But in those programs in the morning, on streaming and everything, it's the ACLU with, I believe, totally disingenuous ads. But they're basically saying, send us money so we can promote and we can do what we need to do, to make sure that all people are equal.
3: Yeah.
1: And what they're talking about is illegal immigration.
3: Right.
1: Or when they keep talking about, they're banning books. And most people are like, what the hell are they talking about? Nobody's banning books. What do you mean they're banning books? Oh, you mean like we've always had age-appropriate material for children in schools? That's not banning, but you're trying to make the case disingenuously that, that there's a bunch of people on the right that are banning books from adults.
3: Right.
1: And that's not happening.
3: No.
1: Well, that's an incorrect message, but, until, until somebody files a defamation lawsuit, which you're not going to be able to get on something like that. Well, that's their interpretation of the law, and it's all-inclusive, whatever. There's nothing you can do. But that message, they're trying to raise money. They're spending money in order to raise money, but they're putting out a message that isn't truthful.
3: Right.
1: Yep. I'm against it. I don't want the government to limit that.
3: No. No. Absolutely not. And it's, you because
1: if you start talking about, well, political ads must tell the truth, then all political ads are gone.
3: Right. Right, exactly. You know, it. John Smith is going to work harder than anybody's ever worked, harder for the people of his state.
1: Even harder than Clinton?
3: Yes.
1: I've never worked so hard in my life.
3: I'm telling you. It was so great. So great. And the problem is that, you know, in that, it is the, you know, without any kind of libel or lying about something specific, you know. John Smith once robbed a bank when he was 18. Well, if that's not true, of course, that's against the law. Those laws already exist. I happen to know he did rob the bank, though. The problem is, and he won't work hard. Those are the problems are that you wanted to, the left has been working to limit free speech. Why? Because they don't want to have the debate. Because if something sounds a little off, then people go, wait a minute, did that actually happen? Then they go to their favorite AI platform and look it up. Did that actually take place? Did this person actually do this or whatever it is? If they're paying attention. Those that are willfully ignorant probably don't even pay attention to ads at all. But we should never, ever limit free speech. And political ads are part of free speech. The government doesn't have the right to limit them. Period. Period. Again, not that many moving parts here. You know, they just arbitrarily came up with these numbers years ago and started throwing them out there. Well, we should limit it to this.
1: I just remember, though, with the whole McCain-Feingold, where pointed out this is wrong, this is against our, you have no business, government's got no business telling, especially in political free speech,
3: right?
1: You know what, and he was so angry at me. He couldn't make a point.
3: Right.
1: He just was angry.
3: Right.
1: You could tell he was furious at me, and then after the interview, stormed out.
3: Right. Yeah. Yeah. It's what happens. Right. The truth will do that sometimes. It will anger the left. And that's why they didn't want ads on the air. They don't want to have the debate. And again, just assume that the ads are wrong and filled with lies. Okay, people can do their own homework.
1: Yeah.
3: They're capable of finding the truth.
1: We are Red Eye Radio.
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0: We are Red Eye Radio. He's Eric Carly, and I'm Gary McNamara. And, you know, the thing is, when you look at, if I'm, for example, the head of the RNC or the DNC, even though neither would happen, especially the DNC.
1: Yeah. Right.
0: I'd be looking at it and say, I want the ability to have more money to put out my messages for specific candidates because of social media. Social media has come to dominate so much, I need to make sure that I put out my message. But the other thing is, when you see what happened with the attempt of government to censor, what happened with X, it's more important that we ensure that political parties and candidates have the money that they wish to spend, because we know how the FBI, you know, how involved they were with the censoring of Twitter. We know how the Democrats who were a part, who were really the ones that were in the Twitter files, I think were scared to death when they actually saw how government was attempting to censor the truth to Americans.
2: On the laptop thing.
0: On the laptop.
2: With Facebook.
0: When you look at COVID.
2: Zuckerberg talked about it.
0: Yeah, when you look at COVID.
1: Yep.
0: When you look at all of this, where government was attempting to censor the truth, then you need political parties. You need special interest groups. You need lobbyists. You need all these other people that don't have as much power as we've seen the government have, to have the money that they need to put out their message, irrespective of whether I agree with their message or not.
1: Right,
2: exactly. It applies to all.

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9: The Commander-in-Chief rings in the nation's birthday in South Dakota on Friday. President Trump says no country has done more good for the world than the United States of America. Speaking at Mount Rushmore Friday night, Trump celebrated the nation's 250th birthday.
10: And by the grace of God, the United States of America is the most successful, most accomplished, most exceptional nation ever to exist in human history.
9: Trump made the comments at the America 250 fireworks celebration. The event happened at the same time as celebrations in New York City, where the Times Square ball dropped several times to mark midnight in every U.S. time zone and territory. Taylor Swift and Travis Kelce are married. Representatives for Swift confirmed the couple has officially tied the knot in New York City. The ceremony at Madison Square Garden was officiated by Adam Sandler. The guest list included singer Selena Gomez, actors Hugh Grant and Bradley Cooper, along with NFL Commissioner Roger Goodell. Page Six is reporting the reception afterwards is scheduled to run until 2 in the morning Eastern Time, with Stevie Nicks and Tim McGraw performing. More than 260 million people are facing extreme heat as some cities are already shattering record high temperatures. Local leaders throughout the eastern two-thirds of the country are advising people to be very cautious outdoors. And firefighters are preparing for difficult conditions in the days ahead as the Aspen Acres fire continues to burn in southern Colorado. Alaska Complex Incident Management Team Chief Brad Washa says once they took over the scene, they put their crews right to work.
11: We have had a number of hotshot crews come in. Last night we had one crew came in, and as soon as they got here, we put them on the line. And I think we have seven outstanding order for hotshot crews.
9: The fire has burned more than 81,000 acres and is still 0% contained. Hot and dry conditions remain in the forecast. I'm Jim Forbes.
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9: Immigration officials are ramping up arrests of people who they say are illegally in the United States. According to reports from ABC News, citing sources familiar with the matter, 10,000 people have been taken into custody across the country within a five-day span. Sources also noted that ICE has a new goal of arresting at least 2,000 people per day going forward. The move comes as part of the Trump administration's immigration crackdown, in which the president claims to target, quote, the worst of the worst criminal offenders among the nation's migrants. A man was taken to a hospital Friday after stumbling out of the water at a Nassau County beach with a possible shark bite. Liz Warner has this story.
15: It happened at a packed Jones Beach Field 6 in the early afternoon. Witnesses say a man thought to be in his 30s appeared to be struggling to get out of the water before he fell onto the sand. There was a large gash on his foot with blood everywhere. A Parks Department spokesperson telling NBC New York it looked like a tooth may have caused that gash. He was treated at Nassau University Medical Center and expected to be okay. Lifeguards ordered everybody out of the water for about an hour after the suspected attack. Following surveillance, people were permitted back into the water up to their waists. In New York, I'm Liz Warner.
9: Two people are dead and one is injured after a shooting at a Michigan mall. No suspects are in custody. It happened Friday at Fairlane Town Center Mall in Dearborn. The victims ranged in age from the late teens to the early 20s. Police say the shooting erupted during an altercation involving two groups. And new music from Madonna and Celine Dion is streaming on New Music Friday. Madonna released her highly anticipated new album, Confessions 2. The project has 16 new tracks, including Danceteria and Love Without Words. Meanwhile, Celine Dion dropped her new song, and there's also a live album out from Justin Bieber. I'm Jim Ford.
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19: 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Gary McNamara and Eric Harley talk about everything from politics to social issues and news of the day. Whether you're up late or you're just starting your day, welcome to the show. 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
20: All across America, we are Red Eye Radio. He is Eric Harley and I'm Gary McNamara. Welcome and good morning. I mean, with all the Supreme Court decisions, I don't want to forget this because this was really, really powerful yesterday. The mother of a Loyola University freshman who was shot and killed by an illegal immigrant in March delivered tearful testimony on Capitol Hill on Tuesday. Jose Medina is charged with the murder of Sheridan Gorman. 18 years of age she was, of Yorktown, New York. Gorman was walking with her friends near a pier shortly after 1 a.m. on Thursday, May 19th, when Gorman told friends she saw someone hiding behind the lighthouse. Medina was a Venezuelan national who was in the U.S. Illegally. During the hearing before the U.S. House Judiciary Subcommittee on Sanctuary Policies, Jessica Gorman described her daughter as a girl who always waited for others on her grade school's buddy bench. Jessica Gorman challenged lawmakers to sit together to work out solutions, and she made the point, and she went after Representative Jayapal, and we'll play what Jayapal had to say, and then go to what Gorman had to say. And she said, how come only Republicans care about this?
21: Right. Right.
20: Why don't you care about American? It's what we've said. The Democratic Party has made a decision to support the freedom of illegal immigrant criminals over the safety and security of American citizens, and the majority of the Democrat voters back them.
21: Yep.
20: Otherwise, there'd be outcry.
21: Right.
20: And there isn't. But here's Jayapal yesterday, and then we'll go to Representative Jayapal. Then we'll get to Ms. Gorman speaking. Here we go.
22: Unfortunately, this hearing is it's the fourth time in this committee that we've had a hearing on sanctuary cities. The fourth time. And there's many other things that we could be doing other than this.
20: All right. There you go with that comment. Here now is Jessica Gorman, the mother of Sheridan Gorman, who was murdered by an illegal immigrant in March.
23: One thing, because it's been plaguing me, and this is how messed up the situation is. This is why I'm sorry. I get so upset when with your butts, and you don't want to talk about this. This is the fourth hearing. Do you know what I'm thankful for? And this is so messed up, I'm going to say. I'm thankful. After hearing, I didn't even know what an angel family was. Had no idea. Never even heard about it. There's so many out here. You know what I'm thankful for? I'm thankful that my daughter was just shot in the back of the head, not raped, murdered, dismembered, put in a garbage can like Megan Boss with bleach poured on her, and they didn't fight her for 50 days. And you can actually dismiss the angel families. You can say, but you don't want to hear four sessions on angel families. I'm sorry, you need to. You need to. I'm actually thankful that my daughter wasn't raped. How messed up is that? That I'm thankful every day that she was just murdered, not raped and dismembered. Like, think about that. Like, how messed up is that? Do you know what I thought of this morning when I got up? What the joy of, anyone have a baby here? The joy of picking out their first outfit that they're going to wear on their ride home from the hospital. I had to pick out my daughter's last outfit, and she was a fabulous dresser. We had 100 people come to our home, 100 friends and family came to her home. We had her cremated, actually, after. And they all decorated her urn with rhinestones. All of them put it on there. She's fabulous even in death. But for the first time, all the excitement of having a child and then having people make excuses and buts. I'm sorry. This is unacceptable. There are so many angel families out here. And the day that I have to wake up and be thankful that my daughter was only shot and not raped should tell you something.
20: That's Jessica Gorman. Let's continue what else she had to say yesterday. And a lot of her fury was at Jayapal saying, this is a fourth time for sanctuary cities. Well, the reason they keep doing it is because you keep promoting the same damn policies.
21: Yep.
20: that protect illegal immigrant criminals over the safety and security of American citizens. Here's more from Jessica.
23: I'm a lover, not a fighter. I'm a lover. I love children. I love pumping people up and making them feel good about themselves. I'm not racist. I'm not xenophobic. We've done everything right, my husband and I. We taught our daughter to be wonderful, beautiful person. Her love was extravagant. And now I'm going to have to spend my last waking moment. I'm going to have to spend fighting against these policies, fighting for people to say her name. So if you have the courage, please come talk to me. Come sit on that bench. I'll buy Congress a bench. Talk to each other. Talk to each other. We shouldn't be screaming across the room. I mean, we also shouldn't say but, because I have to just say, and I understand that you're here for a reason. I don't understand why it's only the Republican side that cares about our American children. And I know that you're a mother. I know that you're a father. I deeply value that. But basically what you just did, what you said was, I'm so sorry for your loss. I have a daughter too. I have a son. I feel your pain. You don't. You don't feel my pain. Because the next words out of your mouth were, but. There's no but when your child is in the coffin. There's no but. And I need you to understand that. And if you ever want to talk about it, I'm here. I'm going to buy you a bench. I'm going to buy, you can put that on the record. I'm going to buy Congress the bench. And they can come and sit and hold my hand and look me in the eye and explain to me why illegal immigrants are more important than my daughter.
20: Oh, man, that's just...
3: Good luck trying to debate that.
20: That's just absolutely heartbreaking.
3: It's crushing. And that she would have the strength to be there. You know, that's a testament to the power of moms and dads, but in the wake of such a loss, I can't imagine.
20: And then it got to be, she probably was talking about this moment when you had Representative Mike Lawler, the Republican, go after Jamie Raskin. This got pretty brutal. Here we go.
4: The same outrage you feel about Renee Good and Alex Pretty,
5: Mr.
4: you
5: Chairman,
4: should feel about Sheridan Gorman and Lincoln Riley and every angel family
5: statement.
4: In this country.
21: I do feel that outrage.
4: You do not.
21: Do you,
4: because if you did,
21: you
4: would
21: feel,
4: not support sanctuary.
21: Do you feel the outrage about Alex Pretty and Renee
4: yourself.
21: Good?
4: You should be ashamed of yourself.
21: You don't belong
4: yourself,
21: in this committee.
4: Jamie.
21: You should get the hell
4: You're
21: out
4: a
21: of
4: disgrace.
21: Here. You don't understand the rules
4: You're a
21: of the
4: disgrace.
21: Committee. You don't understand the Constitution.
4: You're a disgrace.
21: Full of it.
24: Mr. Raskin.
4: You're full of it.

0: that they believe their freedom is more important than the safety and security of American citizens. And it's been going on for a long time, and it is another core of the Democratic Party. And that's something that we've been pointing out for a significant period of time, whether it's the racism of identity politics, the misogyny and sexism of the radical transgender movement, the insanity of sanctuary cities, where they value the freedom of illegal immigrant criminals over the safety and security of American citizens. My God, why does the party exist? Does the party exist to make America better and protect and serve American citizens? Why the hell does the Democratic Party exist?
1: They just care nothing about citizens. Nothing.
2: No.
1: Nothing. They just wrote their new constitution.
2: Yeah.
1: No police officers, no prisons, no border patrol, which essentially means a lawless nation. That's what they want. No protection for you. That's what they want. They've officially made that known. Because the Democratic Socialists are the Democratic Party.
2: Mm-hmm.
1: Go ahead. If you're a Democrat and you're a member of the party, go ahead and argue with them on their new constitution. Go ahead. Argue with what they want to put in place. They've even got Mamdani dodging questions on should prisons exist. That's how bad it's gotten since he's been elected. God help us if they get control again.
2: Yeah.
1: This, as we have been saying all along for years, is not over. They still win elections. And they very well could take the midterm. And then they could take the White House in 28.
0: By the way, to Jessica Gorman, the Democrats are not going to take you up on your offer.
1: They've
0: been through this. They believe that the safety and security of illegal immigrant criminals are more important than the life of your daughter.
1: That's right.
0: They just believe
1: you're a xenophobe.
0: Yes.
1: You can say that you're not.
0: Right.
1: They're going to call you one.
0: And because your daughter is murdered is no justification for not wanting to protect illegal immigrant criminals. My God, I can't believe I'm saying this, but that's what they believe.
1: They've been arguing, saying because Americans sometimes commit murders, there's no difference.
0: Right. I mean, it's absolutely one of the most disturbing things out there that they keep promoting it. And then Jayapal, we're inconvenienced by this.
1: Right.
0: And the rage.
1: Yes,
0: that,
1: let's stop all of this.
0: The rage that Gorman had. My daughter was shot in the back of the head, was murdered execution style by an illegal immigrant. And you're upset because this is the fourth meeting on whether we should allow sanctuary cities that have become institutionalized in the Democratic Party.
1: Yes.
0: The Democratic Party owns the sanctuary city narrative.
1: Yes, they're still fighting for
0: it. Right. They're the ones that support illegal immigrant criminals and will defend them, and they defend them, and I'm glad Jessica Gorman said that, with the but.
1: Yeah.
0: Well, we're very sorry for your daughter, but. But what? But are not going to take you up on that offer to sit on a bench and
1: ever
0: have a discussion with you.
1: Ever. They don't care.
0: No.
1: They don't care, and that is the truth. There's no way around it. You can tell when people care because they do something about it. You can tell what they care about watching their actions on Capitol Hill. You can tell what they care about and what they don't. And they don't care about you, Ms. Gorman. They don't care about your daughter.
0: They do not care about murdered Americans.
1: Nope.
0: By illegal immigrant criminals.

0: levels. They don't care. And I know that in her grief, you know, she wants to move it along, and I know she's hoping that because of her, you know, passion outcry, which it is, I mean, it's heartbreaking to watch it, she believes that they can change their cold-hearted minds. They cannot.
1: Nope.
0: She cannot change their minds.
1: Nope.
0: They believe that they are morally justified. The Democratic Party believes they are morally justified to put illegal immigrant criminals' freedom over the safety and security of all of your daughters.
1: Yes. This is everyone.
0: Yeah.
1: These criminals don't care. They don't care who they're targeting. They don't care what party you belong to. They don't care what neighborhood you live in. They don't care, and the Democrats don't care.
0: They don't care.
1: The Democrats only care about the criminals.
0: Yep.
1: The only action they've taken is to protect them.
0: Yep.
1: Not your daughter.
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0: We're Red Eye Radio. He's Eric Cronin. I'm Gary McNamara. So you had angel mothers that were speaking before the House yesterday, and Representative Jayapal said, you know, unfortunately, this is the hearing. This is the fourth time we've been here about sanctuary cities. We have better things to do. And Jessica Gorman, mother of Sheridan Gorman, who was killed by an illegal immigrant, went after her again in this statement. Here we go.
1: That was my daughter, and that is who she was until the day she was stolen from us. And I honestly can't make sense of it. I cannot make peace with it. And in what world does the child who spent her life making sure no one was lonely die terrified and alone on a pier in Chicago? In what world does the girl who saw everyone become invisible to the people in power responsible for protecting her? This cannot be explained away, and it cannot be buried beneath the list of unrelated issues that you all paraded before us. Thanks for telling me without telling me that, you know, you're here, but you don't want to be. This is the fourth time you had angel families. Thanks for telling me you don't care.
2: Flat out, that's the only way you can respond to that. I mean, what a slap in the face.
3: Oh, we have to hear this again?
0: Yeah.
3: Yeah, the question is why?
0: Yeah,
3: why do you have to hear this again for this to get through your thick skull?
0: Because you're still promoting sanctuary cities. You still believe that an illegal immigrant criminal's freedom is more important than the safety and security of American citizens. That's it, right?
3: If you didn't change after the first time,
0: right?
3: If you didn't change from learning from the first cases, you're not going to change. Thank you for making our point and demonstrating clearly who you and your party are.
0: Right.
3: You care nothing about American citizens. You look only to protect the criminal elements of illegal aliens in this country, and you're doing it over and over again, and you're basically yawning in the face of a grieving mother. Wow.
0: You don't need to. Well, you're bothering me. You're bothering me.
3: Why do we have to be here again?
0: Right.
3: This is a waste of time.
0: This isn't an important issue. American citizens dying at the hands of illegal immigrant criminals. This is no big deal. You know, let's move on to something else. My God.
3: Wow.
0: What cold,
3: yeah,
0: uncaring, blankety blank.
3: Grotesque is what it is.

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1: And I'm Gary McNamara, along with Eric Harley. 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So what do you think about this shirt here? See, I'm trying to find the right shirt to wear to New York on the airplane on Friday when I go to see Dad for a couple of days.
2: I think you should get a red T-shirt that says, Make America Great Again.
1: No, that's too... I want to be a little... Well, this may not be subtle. This shirt.
2: Yeah, that one's not subtle.
1: Ron said, that's your best shirt so far. And I went, this is actually a little bit of a heavier shirt.
2: Yeah.
1: But I figured I wouldn't be out in the heat too long.
2: Right, right.
1: But I do like this one. I actually have a picture that I took with my late mom with this about 10 years ago.
2: Hmm.
1: That we were out.
2: It's in good shape. It's
1: definitely
2: that would probably be my selection. Probably, yeah.
1: I mean, the one I wore yesterday is 1776. You know, applies
2: right that you bought in 1776. People don't know.
1: Yes,
2: you were around and you bought it.
1: Yes, and it was
2: because they said back then they were like, hey, this is going to be a big deal.
1: Yeah,
2: in 250 years,
1: and it's American made.
2: Okay.
1: 1776.
2: You have to check, don't you? It's like made in Taiwan.
1: Oh, dang it.
2: Yeah. Oh, well, I'll rip that tag off.
1: But I like...
2: Because it's only $4.
1: This one would freak out the guy I met about two months ago at the hotel.
2: Mm-hmm.
1: The one that was like, we're just talking about... just whatever, I forgot what, probably the radical transgender movement, whatever.
2: Mm-hmm.
1: And they're the ones that had no idea about Russia collusion. They had no idea that they thought I was making stuff up. They were looking at me like, what are you talking about?
2: Yeah.
1: I said, let me show it to you. They go, we don't believe anything we read in the media.
2: Yeah.
1: So then how do you know your opinion's right? Where'd you get it from? They looked at me with a blank stare. And their response was, yeah, but you know what the right does? The right wears American flags. They don't respect the flag code. I went, what the hell are you talking about? And he goes, they wear red, white, and blue, and they wear that flag. I go, no, they don't. You want me to show you what the flag code is? They're not actually wearing a flag.
2: Right.
1: They're wearing an emblem of a flag, and that's clearly pointed out in the flag code. You want me to show it to you? What the flag code is? No, because I don't believe the source of the flag code if you tell me. Then how do you know that your opinion of the flag code is right? Where did you get it from? Blank stare again.
2: Yeah.
1: And so this would freak him out. He would think that I'm wearing a flag.
2: Well, and the thing, is if that were true and it applied to me, I've gained a little weight and I'd have to wear one of those car dealership size bags.
1: You know, that's how I know if it's a windy day.
2: Yeah, look at the car dealership.
1: When those car dealership flags, you go down.
2: Oh yeah,
1: you go down I-20.
2: Yeah,
1: you go down I-20 about I'm going to guess 7 miles south of the stadium.
2: Mm-hmm.
1: Between 360 and west. You
2: right,
1: just go about 5 miles west.
2: Yeah.
1: They've got the massive flags up.
2: Oh,
1: and the same thing here on 183 going through Irving.
2: Oh, yeah, yeah.
1: Where the car dealerships are.
2: Yeah.
1: And these massive flags. And you know what my thought is?
2: Hmm.
1: How much do they cost?
2: All those massive flags?
1: Yeah, what is a massive flag?
2: You know, I have a friend who owns a dealership, actually. That's a good question. I actually also have a family member who works for a company that owns a bunch of dealerships. That's a great question.
1: Yeah, because
2: they've got to. Because I mean, they're like 2 miles by 1 mile or something long. I mean, it's crazy. These things are so big.
1: They're as big as Key West.
2: Yeah. I mean, it's crazy. And
1: wow. I want to. It's the first year. Because around Memorial Day, Flag Day, Independence Day,
2: mm-hmm.
1: Labor Day, Veterans Day,
2: mm-hmm.
1: D-Day,
2: mm-hmm.
1: I've always got my flags going, December 7th, Pearl Harbor, always 9/11. And I love wearing flag shirts, you know, that you know, patriotic shirts. I love doing it. Never thought of it much before, and all of a sudden, when you start paying attention to all the people that are so easily triggered, the people that don't wish to live in this country, I really wonder that if I choose the right shirt and wear it around in New York, whether people will actually get ticked off at me. And that's why, I mean, the 1776 may be especially triggering.
2: You know what's special, too, is, you know, at your age, if you were wearing an Old Navy, remember their flag shirts, the Old Navy, it said Old Navy, people would believe you were actually in the Old Navy.
1: Shut up.
2: It's just a bunch of old guys on a boat. It's the Old Navy. No, it's
1: I know how to run one of them cannons.
2: Yeah.
1: Where you stuff everything down into
2: A friend of mine just bought one. A mini cannon.
1: What's his name? Tim Allen?
2: No. He just bought a mini cannon. And so the things you use to, you know, pack the cannon, I forget what they're called. They're basically two big rods. And he was holding them, and his neighbor called the police and said he's got a shotgun. And they came and ordered him out onto his porch. He had to back out onto his own porch, and then he had to demonstrate. He goes, no, no, it's not a shotgun. Look, it's a cannon. I thought, well, then what did they say? What is that? But it's a mini cannon that he's going to take out to another property. Now, he lives in the city, but he has another property where it's legal to fire it.
1: Did the police arrest him, or did they say that your Second Amendment right does cover mini cannons?
2: Oh, no, they were actually very intrigued by it.
1: Okay.
2: Yeah. You know, and he said to his neighbor, you know, sorry, I didn't mean to scare you. You know, it's just a cannon. Brian Regan, I walked on the moon. Do you have any cannonball wound ointment? It goes back to a bit that he did. It's genius. You just got to watch the whole thing. But no, that's, you know, that's his American right to own a small cannon. I didn't ask for the measurement, but it's a small cannon. So in our next reunion, our next get-together, we're supposed to fire it off. We've done everything from potato guns, flamethrowers. My gosh. A ton of Tannerite. Not exactly a ton, not 2,000 pounds. But we did take a tree down with some Tannerite. And cool things you can do in Texas. Shoot explosives. Now we're old, so we do it from a distance. But we actually brought a whole tree down one time.
1: You know, it was interesting looking at Jason Riley in the Wall Street Journal. A divided country celebrates its anniversary again.
2: Yeah.
1: America's mood wasn't much happier at the bicentennial or the 1876 centennial, for that matter.
2: Oh.
1: In his book Centennial, historian Fergus Bordowich writes that America's 100th birthday coincided with a time of industrial turbulence. Think about it at that time. You're talking about 1873. You're talking about as the Industrial Revolution is kicking in. And you know, we're starting that transition from farming to industrial. That was a massive movement. In fact,
2: that was about the time that Samuel Burke Burnett, who was my third cousin, was starting the Four Sixes Ranch. I mean, it was there was so much going on, but there was a ranching booming and industrial revolution that was happening. And what? I don't know. Quarter of a century later, next thing you know, we've got cars.
1: Yeah.
2: You know, the first
1: planes.
2: Planes, not long after that.
1: It's like in his book Centennial, the historian writes that America's 100th birthday coincided with the time of industrial turbulence, political anxiety, rapid change. The panic of 1873 had sparked the worst depression in U.S. history to that date.
2: Wow.
1: And 3 years later, the nation had yet to recover. Ulysses S. Grant was serving his second term as president, and his administration was hobbled by corruption scandals. Grant advocated black civil rights, but political support for Reconstruction was waning due to economic uncertainty and political resistance in the South Americans were still struggling with different questions that would shape the nation's life and politics for generations to come. So there you go.
2: Yeah,
1: that was the centennial.
2: Yeah, so crazy.
1: Yep.
0: Coming up, more with Gary McNamara and Eric Harley. 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

0: We are Red Eye Radio. He's Eric Carly, and I'm Gary McNamara. Man, that was just funny. A little bit of inside the radio stuff. Our clock stopped. We didn't know it. We thought we were...
1: Well, it jumped back because it was still ticking. I mean, it was still going.
0: And it was going, but we were like 15 minutes behind.
1: It's an atomic clock, which means it should be accurate.
0: And it messed up, and we were panicking here as we were ending the last break.
1: Thinking we were late for the last break.
0: Yeah, like, why aren't we breaking it this time? And Ron's over there looking at us going, are you guys nuts? And finally...
1: Well, the answer is yes, we are nuts, but...
0: And finally we took the break, and we look at each other, and it's like, what's going on? I looked down at my cell phone. I'm like, the time's different.
1: I hit refresh, and then it caught up.
0: Yeah.
1: It was weird.
0: And so the funny thing is, as we were talking, I'm looking at the time, and I'm like, weren't we already there 15, 20 minutes ago? I'm thinking, is it me? Now, I agree. Once in a while, you know, I'm getting to be an old man. Once in a while, I'll forget what day it is.
1: Well, here's the thing. but here's the thing. When you do this job, you know, the clock, while you're on the air, the clock is ruling everything, right? So you have these, you know, immediate cues that you look at and go, oh my gosh, you know, break time. I do this at home. I was telling the guys during the break that on the weekend when I'm not working, I walk by a clock. If it says 12:06, oh my gosh, I'm late for work.
0: Exactly.
1: Yeah.
0: You live and die by the clock in this business.
1: Yeah.
0: And finally, this is just... The Nina Totenberg thing yesterday from NPR, where she came out and said that, Alito was retiring?
1: Yeah.
0: Hey. See, well, that's what I thought I heard when we were leaving. It's like, what are you talking about? She had to put through an apology. I mean, it's just, I was reading Miranda Devine here from the New York Post. Totenberg read the text of the apology message she sent to Justice Alito. And then he has the text of it, the apology to him. Miranda Devine writes, that's not an explanation. It's either a lie or an unforgivable incompetence for which she must be fired.
1: Yes. Yeah. No, I mean, seriously.
0: Oh, gosh.
1: You can't print or post a story like that. That's a huge, huge story. You can't be wrong. Either way, you're making it up or you're grossly incompetent. Wow.
0: And Michael Bennett is the first sitting U.S. senator to lose a primary, Colorado, last night for governor in an open seat race in the post-World War II era.
1: Mm.
0: Sorry, you're part of establishment. You have to go. What you're seeing is the remaking of the Socialist Communist Democrat Party.
1: Yep. Yep. And if you're not fully on board, look, we've said it. You're seeing signs of it already. Mom Donnie's falling a couple of steps behind. If he can't answer the question, should there be prisons, yes or no?
0: Oh, that's a great point. No, you said that, but that's a great point.
1: Then he's falling behind.
0: That is a great
1: point. Already.
0: He should be able to say prison should be closed.
1: That's right. He's only several months in as mayor. Right. And come on, if you don't know how to communist, then you can't be part of the party.
0: Well, see, the thing is, he's a true communist. He wants a lot more. They don't call them prisons, gulags.
1: Ah, that's right. They termed it wrong.
0: They used the wrong gulag terminology.
1: Yes.
0: Yes.
1: Yeah, right. And there will be police. But it will be police that will come and get you for not obeying. It won't have anything to do with the
0: crimes
1: law.
0: Will be different.
1: Yeah, yeah.
0: Jumping ahead in line in the bread line, for example.
1: Right, or the vodka line.
0: The vodka line, yes. Yeah. Yes, that would, that would get you in trouble.
1: Right. Can you send your young child to the vodka store with a note? Hey, this is a note from my dad, needs his government vodka. We're going to be able to do that, you know, because I'm getting older. I got grandkids. They can go get it for me. My dad needs cigarettes and vodka and meat pies. Lots of meat pies. Da, this very good. This very good vodka. I think, no, it's if you look at it the way it's going right now, it's accelerating by the second.
0: Yeah,
1: but
0: it really
1: Mamdani is falling behind a little bit, then that tells you how fast it's going.

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5: The Commander-in-Chief rings in the nation's birthday in South Dakota on Friday. President Trump says no country has done more good for the world than the United States of America. Speaking at Mount Rushmore Friday night, Trump celebrated the nation's 250th birthday.
6: And by the grace of God, the United States of America is the most successful, most accomplished, most exceptional nation ever to exist in human history.
5: Trump made the comments at the America 250 fireworks celebration. The event happened at the same time as celebrations in New York City, where the Times Square ball dropped several times to mark midnight in every U.S. time zone and territory. Taylor Swift and Travis Kelce are married. Representatives for Swift confirmed the couple has officially tied the knot in New York City. The ceremony at Madison Square Garden was officiated by Adam Sandler. The guest list included singer Selena Gomez, actors Hugh Grant and Bradley Cooper, along with NFL Commissioner Roger Goodell. Page Six is reporting the reception afterwards is scheduled to run until 2 in the morning Eastern Time, with Stevie Nicks and Tim McGraw performing. More than 260 million people are facing extreme heat as some cities are already shattering record high temperatures. Local leaders throughout the eastern two-thirds of the country are advising people to be very cautious outdoors. And firefighters are preparing for difficult conditions in the days ahead as the Aspen Acres fire continues to burn in southern Colorado. Alaska Complex Incident Management Team Chief Brad Washa says once they took over the scene, they put their crews right to work.
7: We have had a number of hotshot crews come in. Last night we had one crew came in, and as soon as they got here, we put them on the line. And I think we have seven outstanding order for hotshot crews.
5: The fire has burned more than 81,000 acres and is still 0% contained. Hot and dry conditions remain in the forecast. I'm Jim Ford.
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5: Immigration officials are ramping up arrests of people who they say are illegally in the United States. According to reports from ABC News, citing sources familiar with the matter, 10,000 people have been taken into custody across the country within a five-day span. Sources also noted that ICE has a new goal of arresting at least 2,000 people per day going forward. The move comes as part of the Trump administration's immigration crackdown, in which the president claims to target, quote, the worst of the worst criminal offenders among the nation's migrants. A man was taken to a hospital Friday after stumbling out of the water at a Nassau County beach with a possible shark bite. Liz Warner has this story.
14: It happened at a packed Jones Beach Field 6 in the early afternoon. Witnesses say a man, thought to be in his 30s, appeared to be struggling to get out of the water before he fell onto the sand. There was a large gash on his foot with blood everywhere. A Parks Department spokesperson telling NBC New York it looked like a tooth may have caused that gash. He was treated at Nassau University Medical Center and expected to be okay. Lifeguards ordered everybody out of the water for about an hour after the suspected attack. Following surveillance, people were permitted back into the water up to their waists. In New York, I'm Liz Warner.
5: Two people are dead and one is injured after a shooting at a Michigan mall. No suspects are in custody. It happened Friday at Fairlane Town Center Mall in Dearborn. The victims ranged in age from the late teens to the early 20s. Police say the shooting erupted during an altercation involving two groups. And new music from Madonna and Celine Dion is streaming on New Music Friday. Madonna released her highly anticipated new album, Confessions 2. The project has 16 new tracks, including Danceteria and Love Without Words. Meanwhile, Celine Dion dropped her new song, and there's also a live album out from Justin Bieber. I'm Jim Forbes.
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0: Now, it's Red Eye Radio. Gary McNamara and Eric Harley talk about everything from politics to social issues and news of the day. Whether you're up late or you're just starting your day, welcome to the show. From the Relief Factor Studios, this is Red Eye Radio.
1: All across America, we are Red Eye Radio. He is Eric Harley and I'm Gary McNamara. Welcome and good morning. Thanks so much for being here this morning.
2: Hi.
1: All right. Here we go. You know, there was so much discussion in the minutiae of what every judge wrote in the birthright citizenship debate that was going on.
2: Right.
1: But to me, it was real simple. I still haven't. This is months and months and months ago that you had Randy Barnett, who is basically a historian, faculty director of the Georgetown Center for the Constitution and co-author of The Original Meaning of the 14th Amendment, Its Letter and Its Spirit.
2: Yeah.
1: And in all of the mind-frying reading of the minutiae the different opinions on it, nobody has been able to defeat this opinion. Once I saw this a ways back, I said, all right, what can beat this? And this is when you look at the drafters of the 14th Amendment, okay?
2: All right.
1: You know, what were they looking at? And he wrote about this months ago in an op-ed piece. Senator Lyman Trumbull, who managed the citizenship clause in the upper chamber, explained that subject to the jurisdiction meant not owing allegiance to anybody else, whether a Indian tribe or a foreign power. In fact, the drafters of the 14th Amendment, and this comes down to, you know, the legal argument that made the decision that the 14th Amendment protected birthright citizenship across the board.
2: Right.
1: This is the one argument that I have not seen defeated by anyone. We had talked about yesterday on one of the decisions where I think it was the Wall Street Journal said, Roberts just skipped by that. It's like the argument that would have been slam dunk. We're not even going to address that. We're just going to pretend that doesn't exist. And we just said that shows a weakness. Because if I'm a Supreme Court justice, I hit every single argument, every single one. I don't sit there and say, all right, I'm going to take 8 out of the 10 points that they made and ignore 2 of them as if they don't exist.
2: Right.
1: When anybody who pays any attention can look at it and go, well, that's because you'll lose that argument legally.
2: Mm-hmm.
1: It said Senator Trumbull, who managed the citizenship clause in the upper chamber, explained that subject to jurisdiction meant not owing allegiance to anyone else, whether to a tribe, that's a Native American tribe, or a foreign power. Representative John Bingham, the moving force behind the 14th Amendment, used the same framework, referring after ratification to persons born in the United States and not owing allegiance to any foreign power. These statements and others demonstrate how leading Republicans explain the concept the text was meant to capture: birth plus full political membership. When you look at it, it's the Native American part of it that said Native Americans who were here before the members of the colonies were here, they were here, but didn't matter that they were here. They were exempt because if they were in a tribe and had loyalty to the tribe, they did not have loyalty to the United States. And when you look at, number one, illegal immigration wasn't even an issue back then, as we know, that wasn't even an issue that came up. But it's not really about that. It's about loyalty. It's about the fact that if you become a citizen from a foreign country of the United States, you have to take an oath. It's an absolute. We need to know where your loyalty is. Yeah. So for the Supreme Court to say that doesn't matter, we're clearly adding the Native American part of it made it clear, doesn't matter whether you're here, it's where your allegiance is. I don't know of a legal argument that beats that part of the 14th Amendment.
2: No. And I don't know. Robert's decision just skimmed right over that. Yeah. What did he call it? Revisionist? Are you kidding me?
1: It's not revisionist. It's a fact.
2: It's very clear, in my opinion.
1: When the 14th Amendment came out, if you were part of Native American tribe, it's in there.
2: Yes.
1: I mean, it's not like it doesn't exist. It's not revisionist history if it's in the 14th Amendment.
2: Right.
1: And so, as he wrote here, he said, everyone agrees that it excludes at least three classes of people: children of diplomats, soldiers from an invading army, and American Indians maintaining tribal relations. In each of these categories, the status of the child depended on the status of the parent.
2: Yes.
1: The constitutional debate is about the original concept embodied in the text that explains these exclusions and whether that concept embraces or excludes children born on United States soil to parents who are unlawfully or temporarily in the United States. The court has never squarely addressed this question. This was written before,
2: right?
1: The decision the other day, and the one Supreme Court decision on the Chinese couple that were here,
2: Wong Kim Ark,
1: right?
2: Yeah.
1: You can look at that and say, if the Supreme Court was going to make a decision based on precedent, it might be if you are legally in the United States.
2: Legally and or permanently domiciled.
1: Right.
2: Here.
1: Right. Legally, yes. And permanently domiciled, as they were. Nobody's debates
2: right,
1: that.
2: Right.
1: Then, according to the precedent.
2: Yeah.
1: This isn't talking about whether I think it's a good idea or not. This is a strictly legal thing because I think it's a terrible idea to have a birthright citizenship.
2: Mm-hmm.
1: I'm talking about the legal stuff. If you look at it, the Supreme Court, the only correct decision that they could have made using past precedent would be if you are legally in here long term.
2: Right.
1: And I sort of agree with you. They didn't want to rock the boat.
2: This is something that we've seen, I think, in recent years, over the nearly 21 years that you and I have been doing this show together, is that the Supreme Court, and Roberts, I think, is, you know, as Chief Justice, but quite often it's Roberts in his opinion writings. You can go back and look. They're afraid of the fallout. What would happen if we made this decision? But that's not your job. The fallout isn't the issue. The impact isn't the issue. It's whether or not this is common.

0: and they're on different words, they're on different pages in the dictionary, those two words, for a reason, and they can write it that way. And see, that was the problem. And I think it's been the problem for a number of years, in modern years, with the Supreme Court. They're afraid of the undoing, the fallout of the undoing.
1: And that's not their job.
0: That is not their job.
1: You know, and but as I've said, you can only say revisionist. Can you explain why it's revisionist?
0: Exactly.
1: Because when you look at it, what would be the reason? Children of diplomats, you can understand that.
0: Exactly.
1: Soldiers of an invading army, you can understand that.
0: Right.
1: Well, American Indians that are based here,
0: right,
1: and showing loyalty to their tribe that they've always had,
0: right.
1: Well, why can't they have dual citizenship?
0: Right.
1: Why can't they? Because what is the other reason besides
0: loyalty?
1: They haven't pledged loyalty to the United States?
0: Loyalty.
1: And then when you look at what our legal immigration system is, when you come in and you are not from this country and you want citizenship, you have to pledge allegiance to the United States.
0: And the diplomatic example to me is if you want to look at that, I think the Native American example exemption is it lines it out perfectly. Both of those, because you ask yourself,
1: right.
0: And that was my question. So why do we have those exemptions?
1: Right.
0: Go back to the very beginning. And the idea behind those exemptions.
1: Well, even all, you can make the case all three, soldiers from an invading
0: well, yes,
1: army.
0: Yes, yes,
1: none of them,
0: right.
1: Have, none of them, you don't know.
0: No, actually,
1: whether
0: that would be the
1: right.
0: If you want to take one out of the three, talk
1: right.
0: About soldiers from an invading army.
1: Right.
0: All of a sudden, they're having children here that are citizens, and they're the enemy.
1: But
0: the parents are the enemy.
1: But it's all based on the concept, do you have loyalty to this country?
0: That's
1: all
0: it.
1: Three of those
0: right.
1: Are based on that.
0: Well, and
1: then
0: Alito
1: to ignore
0: made the
1: that
0: example,
1: yeah.
0: You know, because of the, probably based on that exemption, you know, of an invading army. But an invading army could mean a number of things these days. Any, I
1: yeah.
0: Would say, invading enemy comes here, gets here, and then has a child or two. And then that child grows up in a society, not here, but is an American citizen for life, but grows up in a country where they're screaming nonstop, death to America.
1: Yeah. Well,
0: there's
1: at,
0: a reason for
1: I look
0: those
1: at,
0: exemptions, and tell me how that doesn't
1: well,
0: apply. And apply. You know, you created the exemptions, but the reason behind the exemptions should make everything clear.
1: Well, I think about it that we can use Iran, the
0: yeah,
1: two people,
0: yeah.
1: the young woman I knew,
0: yeah.
1: And then the older man that I knew,
0: yes,
1: both from Iran,
0: right,
1: both left,
0: right,
1: Iran has been since they both left has been in that time of the last 47 years when Iran has been an official enemy of the United States.
0: Mm-hmm.
1: How you know now he came in because. His businesses and ties to the Shah.
0: Yes.
1: When he came here, all he did was be involved in charities,
0: mm-hmm.
1: here in the Texas area. That's all he did. That's how I
0: yeah.
1: met him.
0: Yeah.
1: He
0: yeah.
1: just all he did was charitable work. Loved being in the United States.
0: Right.
1: And but again, he had to, and the young woman had to do what? What did they have to do?
0: They had to demonstrate their allegiance.
1: They had to demonstrate their allegiance and pledge allegiance to the United States, but in
0: doing that, it's a process for a reason,
1: right?
0: To so you can demonstrate that behavior when you get to the point of that pledge. You've fully demonstrated that behavior that your allegiance is to this country.
1: And remember, the original reason the 14th Amendment took place was to back up the Civil Rights Amendment, which was to say that blacks mm-hmm. were taken as slaves into
0: right.
1: the United States.
0: Right.
1: Their children could become citizens.
0: Right.
1: That's what kickstarted that.
0: Right.
1: It wasn't they just said at that particular time, well, let's just have anybody who comes in the United States become a citizen.
0: Right.
1: That was not the original intent of
0: no.
1: doing it. And it really is, it's amazing because when first doing our research and studying on this, when I first saw that, and I just said, you can't argue the Native American argument, but then you can expand it to the other two, the diplomats
0: right.
1: and soldiers of invading army. But specifically, they wanted to make sure and added the American Indians.
0: Right. Right.
1: They had, you know, they said, we need to add that. And what's that based

0: on who you have loyalty to.
1: Yes.
0: I've racked my brain because when I do these things, I don't want to get burned legally.
1: Mm-hmm.
0: You know, I don't want to get burned and say, you know, Gary, you forgot this. I have racked my brain over the argument that defeats that. And I don't know what argument defeats that.
1: There's no way to defeat it.
0: Yeah.
1: You look at the basis, the spirit of those three exemptions. And there is no way to not extrapolate that out. It's based on allegiance. It's based on the allegiance of the parents. And
0: yeah.
1: If you're here illegally, there is no allegiance at all. You've not, in fact, you violated the law to get here. And then beyond that, there is no, you know, it's funny because I was telling you when President Trump posted on Truth Social, congratulations to President Xi of China for his victory in the Supreme Court on birthright citizenship. And I thought of Bruce Lee. Bruce Lee's parents, his father was an opera singer and went on tour. And so for that last tour, as his mother was expected to give birth, he brought her along. And Bruce was born in San Francisco. Now, for them, from their position, they wanted Bruce to have a life that they believed he would not be able to have in China as a U.S. citizen. And that would mean great opportunity. They actually saved money, hid money, and gave it to him when he turned old enough to leave. And, you know, it's an interesting story. But where does the allegiance of the of his parents, or any parents like that, lie? They were only here because the father was an entertainer and he was touring. But his allegiance is still to China.
0: Mm-hmm.
1: And you can't change that. And once again, Justice Roberts backing away, or he just actually just doesn't see it. But it reeks of the court looking at things going, oh, we couldn't stand this kind of fallout. We're not going to go this way. Because they've been doing that on too many decisions that would have massive impacts. But their job isn't to mitigate or prevent the impact and then make a decision based on that impact. It is not.
0: We are Red Eye Radio.
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0: We are Red Eye Radio. He's Eric Harding. I'm Gary McNamara. And I know one of the arguments is, well, I mean, we've had this policy for 140 years. Well, it was wrong, and it wasn't based. We get a policy that has
1: that's something that is wrong. Roberts wrote.
0: Yeah, right. And that's why I look at this and say, what's the argument against what we already know?
1: Right.
0: That the 14th Amendment, when you look at the exemptions, were based on whether you have loyalty to the United States. And we know in our immigration system, if you come from a foreign country and wish to become a citizen, you have to pledge allegiance to the United States. And it was clear in the 14th Amendment, by adding American Indians as an exemption, who are already here.
1: Right.
0: They were here before the people that were making the 14th Amendment.
1: Right.
0: That it was based on not whether you were here and cooperative, legally here and cooperative and, you know, whatever. It's, did you belong to a tribe and do you have loyalty to the tribe and not to the United States of America?
1: Right.
0: I don't know of a political argument that defeats that. And I've been looking for a couple of years for that one. For anybody, what's the argument against that?
1: Right.

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1: And we are Red Eye Radio. I'm Gary McNamara along with Eric Harley. The domicile argument. I thought we were done, and then you and I got into the discussion about the whole domicile argument that they were debating at the Supreme Court with
2: right.
1: Birthright citizenship. We'll get to that in just 1 minute.
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1: Oh, sorry, had my microphone off. I did what you did yesterday.
2: Yes.
3: Hello?
1: Well, we got into the discussion. I thought we were done. It's like, okay, it was simple, but there's one more argument, one more thing that they brought up, which was the whole domicile thing. Where you're domiciled. Now, you did an interesting thing. You looked up the actual definition of domicile.
2: Yes, because there are different legal definitions, right?
1: Mm-hmm.
2: You can talk about, like, a vehicle can be your domicile. I had a 75 Dodge Dart that was my domicile. I had no bedrooms or bathrooms, but it was my domicile. And so you can look at that, right? Your what is your home? And the definition, a domicile is a person's true, permanent, and principal legal home, right? So when they throw around the word domicile, the question is, how are they defining domicile? What is their interpretation of domicile? Because when we talk about illegal aliens coming here from another country, my definition is what I just read, and that is their permanent residence of that country. Now, if they come here, because, you know, this is one thing that Gorsuch wrote, it was actually a dissenting opinion, but it seemed to counter the president's argument on illegal immigrants coming here. And he said, well, if they're, you know, if their domicile isn't here, then where is it? It's their country of origin. That's their domicile. That's their permanent home until they go through the process, Justice Gorsuch, of becoming a permanent citizen here. And there's a process for a reason. Otherwise, why do we have that process? Whether it's to become a citizen or live here, become a resident, a legal resident, long-term, if you've gone through that process, and there's a reason that it takes that going through that process in order to achieve that. And so if we don't have that in place, if they're here because they crossed the border illegally, and now you can just claim this is your domicile as the parents that are about to give birth, I'm sorry, the gestating parent is about to give birth, the non-gestating parent is not. And then they claim, well, this is our domicile. Doesn't fit my definition.
1: Yeah, and so it comes down to what the definition of domicile is, but then we took it a step further,
2: mm-hmm,
1: by looking at it and saying, because I'll tell you, every time I was reading something yesterday and saw the domicile argument, like I have every time I've seen it, I get irritated.
2: Mm-hmm.
1: And yeah. I get irritated, yeah, because it's not the argument.
2: Right.
1: The argument is not whatever, how you define domicile. Well, I define domicile as this, or I define it as this, or this, whatever it is, because I thought the same thing when I read that, when he was using the domicile argument against Trump, basically saying, well, they're here, therefore they're citizens. The whole point is the exemptions. The exemptions in the 14th Amendment make any domicile argument moot. It doesn't matter because each and every one of those exemptions, you're here. If your domicile, if their definition of domicile is where you are presently at, well, they have exemptions to it. Domicile, you know, for America, the American Indian was domiciled here before any of the people from the colonies.
2: They're more permanent than any of us.
1: Right. They're exactly. I mean, they were definitely domiciled. Didn't make a difference. It's where their loyalty is. Ambassadors, doesn't matter that they're domiciled
2: on that
1: here.
2: Front, yes. On the illegal alien front, it's a different, for me, it's a different argument because of what Gorsuch asked in his dissenting, which again seemed to be countering what the president's
1: right,
2: but on illegal
1: immigrants. I believe domicile shouldn't even be part of the legal argument. They just threw it in there because when you look at the text of the 14th Amendment and what the exemptions are, none of it is based on domicile.
2: Mm-hmm. Right.
1: So domicile is the point is moot because what are they looking for in all the three exemptions? Your loyalty to the United States of America. That's what it is.
2: That would be my point on anybody coming here illegally. If you've come here illegally, until you go through the legal process of claiming that your allegiance is here,
1: right,
2: that you want your life to be here, then your allegiance belongs to your country of origin.
1: Yes.
2: There's no way around it.
1: None. Zero. And when the three examples is what kills the argument.
2: Yes.
1: Robert's argument completely.
2: Yeah.
1: And it's just like, what are they looking at? It doesn't make, you know, and I saw Jonathan Thurley say there's good faith arguments on both sides. I may disagree on that.
2: I don't think there are.
1: Because to me, it's a very simple case. You have to look at the exemptions. And so when you sit there and you say, well, we're exempting these people, their children can't become citizens. Why? Well, domiciled. Well, no, the American Indian was domiciled here before any American citizen was. Mm-hmm. They are, as you said,
2: they're more permanent than anybody.
1: They're not transitory.
2: They're not.
1: It's permatory.
2: Yeah.
1: Everything relates back to inflation, doesn't it?
2: Mm-hmm.
1: And so that argument doesn't mean anything. It's simply, who are you loyal to? Invading armies. You can't be a citizen, or your kids can't be a citizen. Why? Loyalty to the United States.
2: I think that's
1: and
2: the
1: diplomats,
2: one that
1: loyalty to the United States.
2: I think that's the one that with the invading army, in today's world, it would be invading enemy. I would just apply it to invading enemy. They don't have to be the our enemy if they were to invade. It doesn't have to be belong to the military of any sovereign nation. We all know that. But any invading enemy that comes here, you know, which is what Alito really wrote about. Alito was saying, okay, imagine someone comes here and they hate this country. They have a child they know is going to be a citizen. That's going to give that child access. They're going to take that child to a society. I'm paraphrasing completely with Alito's point here. But they go back and then they're raised in a society that hates America. But they're a citizen. Now, we know we have plenty of American citizens that hate America right now. But this is about citizenship. Those people on the left just happen to also be citizens. In this entire equation, I think the invading army one is probably the most dramatic that anybody could understand. When you talk about diplomats and everything else, I think when you talk about Native Americans, that's easy to understand as well. But if you think about, like, what could happen, like, today, where an invading army mm-hmm. comes in, you know, we'll say Russia decides to invade the U.S.
1: Red Dawn.
2: Yeah. And instead of parachuting the male members, the gestating members of their forces would be parachuting in. Is she wearing a fanny pack? I don't think so. And then they're giving birth to citizens. Right? I mean, those examples would be exactly it. Because Alito, I think, made the point. you don't know why they're here. We can only go through what they've demonstrated to get here, right? So if they're here illegally, we don't know if they're here long-term to do us harm or not. We have no idea. But if you've gone through the legal process, you've at least been vetted, and they've been given a chance to demonstrate that they have an intent to be here long-term and make this their domicile. That's the whole idea,
1: right?
2: And that their allegiance belongs here.
1: I'm just amazed how, because like I said, I get irritated every time I see the domicile argument, because it's the point's moot. It doesn't matter,
2: right,
1: based on the 14th Amendment.
2: Right.
1: It's why did you have exemptions?
2: Mm-hmm.
1: What were the exemptions?
2: What's the source of the exemptions?
1: Yeah,
2: what's the thought behind that?
1: Right.
2: Why would you carve those out and say that it does not apply there?
1: Right. Loyalty to the United States.
2: Yes.
1: And then when you see the immigration process of naturalized citizens, it is pledging allegiance to the United States of
2: yes.
1: America.
2: Yes. And coming here, and whether it starts with coming here on work visas, and then, you know, then you start applying and you tell them, you know, I intend to try and make permanent residence here. You're going through that legal process.
1: Right.
2: And then at some point, I welcome those. Billy Idol became an American citizen. Right on. That's great. I welcome everybody who wants to go through the process legally to become an American citizen to do so legally. Because where it does apply for Gorsuch is you don't know what their intent is. How do you know?
1: You don't.
2: You can't possibly. They haven't demonstrated at all to you. It doesn't matter what they say. Oh, no, I plan to live here long term. You can't just believe that. There's a reason that we have a legal process that takes time to demonstrate that your allegiance is to the U.S. Even if you're marrying someone, if you're a foreign citizen and you come here and you're going to marry an American citizen, it doesn't just happen right away. They're going to scrutinize and go, well, wait a minute. Is this a marriage of convenience to get citizenship?
1: Mm-hmm.
2: They're going to go through that. They're going to go through that process for a reason.
1: They want to know the intent. In
2: yep.
1: fact, they want to know what was the movie with Sandra Bullock and what's his name?
2: Hmm.
1: Remember, she was a Canadian citizen, and then they
2: Ryan Reynolds.
1: Ryan Reynolds.
2: Yeah, that was a great movie.
1: And then they yeah. get remember the yeah. remember they had to go.
2: She was the boss, and
1: yeah, but they had to go through it with immigration.
2: Right.
1: You know, they questioned them whether they really were in a relationship or not, and it was supposed to be a relationship of convenience.
2: Right.
1: But of course, Ryan Reynolds just had to fall in love with.
2: Right. Of course, you
1: know, Sandra Bullock at that
2: right, the, and vice versa.
1: The mean overpowering boss.
2: The proposal.
1: Ron that tells was it. Yeah,
2: Thank
1: Betty.
2: You.
1: Betty
2: Thank
1: White
2: you,
1: was in that, right?
2: Yeah.
1: She was in that too.
2: Oh yeah,
1: grandma.
2: It was great scenery in that where his family lived.
1: Oh yeah, with that
2: was
1: scenery.
2: Posh.
1: Exactly.
2: That was great.
1: It's like, I want to stay in that house and I want to go in that town for a day or two.
2: Right?
1: But the point is, that's the reality of if you wish to become an American citizen.
2: Well, I talked about my friend who from Germany came over here and she met someone. She fell in love. He was a citizen. He died unexpectedly. But before she could obtain citizenship, you know, he died before she could obtain citizenship because it takes a while. And she had to go back home to Germany. And that applies for a reason. You know, she was domiciled here. What if she had a baby here?
1: We are Red Eye Radio.
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11: 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It appears by its own numbers, the U.S. government seems insolvent. 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

0: He's Eric Carly, and I'm Gary McNamara. Wow. Just went to the Babylon Bee.
1: Yeah.
0: Their headlines. Supreme Court rules any baby born at Olive Garden is an Italian citizen. I love this one. American missionaries dispatched to Europe to spread the good news about air conditioning. But my favorite one, in the most exciting moment in the history of the WNBA, woman points at another woman. Oh, my gosh, the Sophie Cunningham thing. I mean, that after Caitlin Clark got hurt, I mean, that thing has gone viral, the pointing.
1: Yeah, yeah.
0: By the way, she has extremely long arms.
1: Yeah, no, she does.
0: I mean, I'm like,
1: but it's so funny when the one where it's with Trump pointing and then her pointing and then Trump pointing. And, you know, it's like that's funny. That's hilarious.
0: That is, I'm you know, I'm thinking about that, you know, that has just upped her marketing potential.
1: Oh, yeah.
0: Like, you can't believe.
1: No, the one thing, right? And she's got it down. That was, it's fun.

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6: The Commander-in-Chief rings in the nation's birthday in South Dakota on Friday. President Trump says no country has done more good for the world than the United States of America. Speaking at Mount Rushmore Friday night, Trump celebrated the nation's 250th birthday.
7: And by the grace of God, the United States of America is the most successful, most accomplished, most exceptional nation ever to exist in human history.
6: Trump made the comments at the America 250 fireworks celebration. The event happened at the same time as celebrations in New York City, where the Times Square ball dropped several times to mark midnight in every U.S. time zone and territory. Taylor Swift and Travis Kelce are married. Representatives for Swift confirmed the couple has officially tied the knot in New York City. The ceremony at Madison Square Garden was officiated by Adam Sandler. The guest list included singer Selena Gomez, actors Hugh Grant and Bradley Cooper, along with NFL Commissioner Roger Goodell. Page Six is reporting the reception afterwards is scheduled to run until 2 in the morning Eastern Time, with Stevie Nicks and Tim McGraw performing. More than 260 million people are facing extreme heat as some cities are already shattering record high temperatures. Local leaders throughout the eastern two-thirds of the country are advising people to be very cautious outdoors. And firefighters are preparing for difficult conditions in the days ahead as the Aspen Acres fire continues to burn in southern Colorado. Alaska Complex Incident Management Team Chief Brad Washa says once they took over the scene, they put their crews right to work.
8: We have had a number of hotshot crews come in. Last night we had one crew came in, and as soon as they got here, we put them on the line. And I think we have seven outstanding order for hotshot crews.
6: The fire has burned more than 81,000 acres and is still 0% contained. Hot and dry conditions remain in the forecast. I'm Jim Forbes.
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6: Immigration officials are ramping up arrests of people who they say are illegally in the United States. According to reports from ABC News, citing sources familiar with the matter, 10,000 people have been taken into custody across the country within a five-day span. Sources also noted that ICE has a new goal of arresting at least 2,000 people per day going forward. The move comes as part of the Trump administration's immigration crackdown, in which the president claims to target, quote, the worst of the worst criminal offenders among the nation's migrants. A man was taken to a hospital Friday after stumbling out of the water at a Nassau County beach with a possible shark bite. Liz Warner has this story.
13: It happened at a packed Jones Beach Field 6 in the early afternoon. Witnesses say a man thought to be in his 30s appeared to be struggling to get out of the water before he fell onto the sand. There was a large gash on his foot with blood everywhere. A Parks Department spokesperson telling NBC New York it looked like a tooth may have caused that gash. He was treated at Nassau University Medical Center and expected to be okay. Lifeguards ordered everybody out of the water for about an hour after the suspected attack. Following surveillance, people were permitted back into the water up to their waists. In New York, I'm Liz Warner.
6: Two people are dead and one is injured after a shooting at a Michigan mall. No suspects are in custody. It happened Friday at Fairlane Town Center Mall in Dearborn. The victims ranged in age from the late teens to the early 20s. Police say the shooting erupted during an altercation involving two groups. And new music from Madonna and Celine Dion is streaming on New Music Friday. Madonna released her highly anticipated new album, Confessions 2. The project has 16 new tracks, including Danceteria and Love Without Words. Meanwhile, Celine Dion dropped her new song, and there's also a live album out from Justin Bieber. I'm Jim Forbes.
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0: Now, it's Red Eye Radio. Gary McNamara and Eric Harley talk about everything from politics to social issues and news of the day. Whether you're up late or you're just starting your day, welcome to the show. From the Relief Factor Studios, this is Red Eye Radio.
1: All across America, we are Red Eye Radio. He is Eric Harley and I'm Gary McNamara. Welcome and good morning. You know, the one thing I was thinking about is the number of Supreme Court decisions that basically totally pervert, or court decisions, not just Supreme Court decisions. I'm looking here at the whole radical, the transgender decision yesterday in sports, and I was looking at the Federal Appeals Court for the Ninth Circuit that agreed that the Idaho law, before the Supreme Court got a hold of it, violates the 14th Amendment's guarantee of equal treatment. Look at that. Equal treatment. That's what the gay marriage decision, that's how that changed the 14th Amendment. Now, the good thing about where the left is going, and we said this after, because the 14th Amendment is about equal protection under the law, and it was meant to protect slaves that had become citizens of the United States.
2: Right.
1: That's what it was about. We all know that.
2: Right.
1: And but it was equal protection under the law. You're treated equally, equally basically under the criminal justice system when it comes to rights and all of that. Gay marriage got to equal treatment under the law, not equal protection. I pray that the liberals really mean and wish to push equal treatment under the law. Why? Because if it's equal treatment, then all taxes have to be the same.
2: Same dollar amount.
1: I've said this since the gay marriage decision, and anybody that I've talked to, even an expert, just sort of they don't want to go there.
2: Yeah,
1: because if it's equal treatment instead of equal protection under the law, then everybody gets treated the same. Not the same percentage, the exact same amount.
2: That's
1: if
2: right.
1: You truly believe that government should treat everybody the same, there can be no billionaire's tax.
2: Right.
1: Because your point is on the... Gary, you're wrong on this, because what we want is equal treatment where we want equal treatment.
2: And it's equal if they're in the same category.
3: Well, that's not equal.
1: You know, that's where the whole 14th Amendment was, you know, where they were able to get away with that by saying, right, we're treating people of certain levels the same.
2: Right.
1: Well, after gay marriage, it was specifically no equal treatment.
2: Right.
1: Because obviously even the court recognized that a heterosexual marriage is different than a homosexual marriage.
2: Mm-hmm.
1: They're different. Why are they different? You have two sexes.
2: Yeah.
1: They're separate sexes that are getting married. That's the difference. And the whole point was, but everybody should be treated equally. Fine. Everybody pay the same amount in taxes.
2: The same dollar amount, not percentage.
1: Same dollar amount. If you truly believe in equal treatment, that's always my fun sidebar there. Listen to this here. The U.S. Court of Appeals for the Ninth Circuit said that the Idaho law violated the 14th Amendment guarantee of equal treatment and prohibited Idaho from enforcing the ban. The Court of Appeals reasoned that the Idaho law was intended to categorically ban transgender women and girls from public school sports teams that correspond with their gender identity. The law also discriminates on the basis of sex, a lower court ruled, because athletes on girls' and women's teams are subject to invasive sex verification procedures to implement that policy, while athletes on the boys' and men's teams are not. Really?
2: Yeah.
1: It violates the 14th Amendment on all of those particular issues? Really? Really now? The Court of Appeals really made that argument.
2: Mm-hmm.
1: What it came down to was what Title IX meant. What was the original meaning of Title IX? Which, by the way, it was Obama who changed it. People wonder, how did this thing all get started legally? It was the Obama Justice and Education Department that decided, because remember, he was the smartest man, the smartest president we ever had, that biological sex is what you think you are. It was Obama that started the whole thing. Remember,
2: he even said later, race is a social construct.
1: Right. He even said race is a social construct.
2: But they said in that joint edict with the Department of Education and Department of Justice, this is our interpretation of Title IX.
1: Yes.
2: Mm-hmm. Which, of course, it was a gross misinterpretation of Title IX.
1: Kavanaugh's conclusion that the Idaho, and then there was a West Virginia one, laws do not violate Title IX or the Constitution. First, he explained, Title IX bars discrimination on the basis of sex, and the regulations that implement the law expressly permit schools to maintain separate teams for members of each sex. When both the law and the regulations refer to sex, he wrote, they mean biological sex because that was the ordinary meaning of the word when they were enacted in the 1970s. Indeed, he continued, the Title IX regulations allowed separate sports teams precisely because of the biological differences between the sexes.
2: Yep. And it's, you know, it's, to us, it was always a basic decision. There aren't a lot of moving parts because of Title IX.
1: And as has been brought up many times, you're banning transgenders from sports.
2: No, they aren't. No.
1: You can play on the team of your biological sex.
2: Yep.
1: Yeah, but we might not be able to make the team where we can make the women's team. And so?
2: And remember, part of their argument, too, was, well, then that student would be uncomfortable in the locker room.
1: Yeah.
2: And it doesn't matter if all the girls are.
1: The left went bonkers. Completely.
2: Yeah. Well, remember, this was, in terms of women's issues, this one in 2024 was a greater political driver at the polls than abortion. And now, you know, it's here. It's done. Because, again, a decision like this doesn't take much contemplation. The question should transgenders be able to play in women's sports? It's, should biological men be able to play?
1: Yes.
2: In women's sports? That's the question.
1: Right.
2: Because they wanted it to be about a new civil rights movement for transgenders. And that's why they would say, well, transgenders should be able, well, you can play according to what you were born as.
1: Yeah, you can be a trans man and play on a women's team because you're a biological woman.
2: Mm-hmm. Yep.
1: And see, they're furious because they wish to keep promoting the delusion that if you're... if you believe you are another sex, then in reality you are, which of course is completely and totally insane.
2: Right.
1: You're not. You may think.

0: consent, but just so you know, we're using those terms from the decision itself, biological male, biological female.
1: Don't blame us, please.
2: But the dissent put it in quotes as if that's just an opinion.
1: That's how they wrote it. We didn't write that.
2: But they were talking about the dissent on it.
3: Yeah.
2: Not right. Again, the dissent, which
3: right.
2: was
3: yeah.
2: the liberal justice now.
3: Right.
2: The thing we've always said is Jackson should not have been part of it because she cannot define what a woman is.
3: Right.
1: In fact, on many women's issues decisions,
2: right.
1: she should not be a part of it.
2: But it was, it's so stupid. It really is just so damn stupid.
1: We didn't do that. Just so you know, we didn't do that. That was in quotations. That wasn't us.
4: All right. Yeah. Walking on eggshells tonight at 11.
2: Oh, yeah. All the networks were doing it.
3: Yeah. Yeah.
2: No concern about biological women at all.
3: None.
2: And as you said, it's the you think of where the Democratic Party and where the media has gone on this, the liberal media, the radical transgender movement. They are absolutely the most misogynist and sexist people you could possibly meet.
3: Right.
2: The threatening of what Riley Gaines has had to go through, and the women of the Ivy League. Remember when that all happened?
3: Right.
2: The swimmers, how they were forced.
3: Yep.
2: You better get in line, or we'll destroy your life.
3: Right.
2: The hate, the misogyny, the sexism, which is mainstream in the Democrat Party. It's not. It's almost as great as communism in the Democratic Party.
3: Well,
2: no, but it absolutely, this is absolutely mainstream. There is no, this isn't a fringe opinion.
3: No.
2: The misogyny and sexism of the radical transgender movement is absolutely institutionalized inside the Democratic Party and inside the liberal media.
3: Oh, yeah.
2: And you saw it yesterday.
3: Yep.
2: And it's absolutely reprehensible. Because it's pure hatred of biological women. Absolutely pure hatred. They wish to erase them.
3: Yep. Yep.
2: More than the Bills do O.J. Simpson. If you saw, he's not going to be on the...
3: Yeah.
2: He was on the Wall of Fame.
3: Yeah.
2: They've taken him off for the new stadium.
3: Yeah.
2: But just unbelievable. But they... But the funny thing is... They're trying to wrap their hatred of women, their misogyny, and their sexism as some type of virtue signaling that they care.
3: Yeah.
2: It's really amazing.
1: No, I mean, it's... And then, you know, they... Trump is a misogynist.
2: Exactly.
1: And yet, their party... You know, what happened to Kamala in December 3rd of 2019 when she had to drop out? Americans aren't ready for a woman president or a woman of color, and it was the primary. Sorry, that's your own party.
2: It's your own party. Yep.
1: 2008, same thing. Sorry, Hillary. It's his time.
2: With identity politics, which is the racism of the Democratic Party.
3: Yep.
2: Now, with the anti-Semitism... The Nazism,
3: yep.
2: The hatred of women and the radical transgender movement, the misogyny, the sexism. Wow, they've got it all covered.
1: No, they do. They do.
2: Anything that's about hate and racism and Nazism and communism and authoritarianism.
1: Look to the left.
2: The Democratic Party owns
1: they
2: it
1: own
2: now.
1: It. They own it.
2: We are Red Eye Radio.
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1: If you are serving your food on a picnic table outside and the weather is above 90 degrees Fahrenheit, that food is only going to have 1 hour before it is potentially unsafe and could make you sick.
0: Instead of the normal 2 hour time window for food safety. Carruthers says no matter the cookout location, a reliable cold source is needed both before and after food is cooked. I'm Rod Bain reporting for the U.S. Department of Agriculture in Washington, D.C.
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0: We're Red Eye Radio. He is Eric Carlin. I'm Gary McNamara. I want to play this audio cut. Kristen Wagoner from the Alliance for Defending Freedom on CNN about the decision on Title IX and transgenders in sports.
1: Do you believe there should be other limits? She says this is step one, in her view, on pushing trans people out of public life. Should there be bans in other areas or something that you're pushing for that would limit the rights of trans people in other areas of public life?
2: Because of the differences in the male body to the female body, it's appropriate that when sex matters, we recognize it in the law. And let's talk about Becky Pepper Jackson in this moment.
1: Where do you believe sex matters specifically?
2: I think it matters on the athletic field, and we can see the evidence of that. Becky Pepper Jackson displaced and defeated 470 girls 1,400 times during his middle school career. Took two regional championships and one state championship, sexually harassed and threatened with vile language to violate another woman in the locker room. That's what we're talking about here. Our girls deserve equal opportunities on the field and privacy in their locker rooms.
1: And to follow up on the question, do you believe she is concerned that there will be other efforts, right, in public life? So you said where sex matters. You're talking specifically, I know, about sports and on the field. Are there other areas that you believe sex matters that you would be pushing for?
2: I think that sex matters in private spaces. I think that in our dorm rooms and in our locker rooms, we shouldn't be forced or shamed because we don't want to undress in front of a male. When a male, like Becky Pepper Jackson, which this actually happened, threatens to put male genitalia into one of the female teammates, you know that body parts matter, and that's what this case was about. So yes, I do think that in private spaces it matters greatly. But this decision was very clearly focused on sports, and the court said so in...
0: There you go.
3: Yeah.
0: That's the only place it can go is, where will the discrimination continue?
3: Well, no, that's it. And that's where they're, you know, you can bet it's not over for the activists. They're going to be out there protesting at every turn. But the schools realize, the organizations realize, you can't get away with it. Maybe in some areas, maybe, you know, there's a few schools that can, but it's being rejected by our society more and more.
0: Well, I mean, you can still, if a state says transgenders can play...
3: Yeah, no, this, they can allow it.
0: Right, this doesn't stop that.
3: No, they can allow it.
0: What it simply has said is schools and districts that say, no, women's sports...
3: They're allowed to prohibit
0: it. You can keep it now. Yep. I wonder if, because now that they've made this case, whether somebody in a school district that says, no, boys must compete... can file based on Title IX. Because this upholds the law in two different states, that the law is constitutional, where only women can play and biological women can play against biological women. The next thing would be a lawsuit in a state or a district that says no males must be able to compete against you, whether at that point, based on Title IX, which I believe you do, you have a great lawsuit ahead.
3: We might see that. Yeah. Yeah. You know, but again, you know, for me, there weren't many moving parts here. It was pretty clear.
0: I think it's
3: clear to most everybody. And again, it's not the question of whether transgenders should be able to play sports. Never has been. It's about whether men should be able to play on women's sports.

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1: And he's Eric Carly, and I'm Gary McNamara. 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The other decision coming out yesterday was on campaign financing, which they made the right decision.
2: Yeah,
1: it was a 6-3 majority that said the limit of political parties being able to spend money on their preferred candidates cannot be limited. Kavanaugh wrote the decision. Where is it here?
3: The opinion for the majority.
1: The opinion for the majority. Yes. Kavanaugh talked about that parties could spend for the first 200 years of this country, could spend freely to support their candidates during campaigns, and could do so in coordination with the candidates. Kavanaugh wrote for the majority. But that changed after Watergate, when Congress tried to purge money from politics. Congress has limited coordination expenditures to reduce what it saw as, quote, what it saw as wasteful and excessive campaign spending. Justice Kavanaugh writes, such limits preclude parties from amplifying the voice of their adherents, imposed additional monetary cost and burdens on the political parties, and inflict a stifling effect on the ability of the party to do what it exists to do. They also run headlong into the court's First Amendment precedents, which have repeatedly held Congress may not dictate how much political speech is too much or how much spending on speech is too much. There is only one legitimate government interest for restricting campaign finances, that's preventing corruption or the appearance of corruption. Coordinated spending limits aren't necessarily to advance either of those interests, for example. Mm-hmm. Just because you have money being spent, corruption is corruption. If corruption exists, basically is what he's saying, you go after the corruption, but spending the money on speech, there's nothing corrupt about that. And right. You and I, you know, I remember when you had the when McCain-Feingold came in.
3: Yeah, yep.
1: And I still remember. Oh man, whew. I was working at our great affiliate KXL, and Russ Feingold was in, and I believe I was just when I used to work at KXL in Portland. I did like, was it 9 to 12, or I think 9 to 12, and then mm-hmm. Lars Larson, the great Lars Larson, was on after me,
3: mm-hmm.
1: and it started with before he comes on, talk a little bit, and then it got to, well, then when he got on, we talked a little bit more, and this was during the Monica Lewinsky thing. There were times where I was on with them the first 2 hours, even when the guests were on. I had such a blast. When I worked in at KXL.
2: Yeah.
1: But one of the times, I think he had Russ Feingold in, and I was sitting right next to him. You know, Lars was in the captain's chair.
3: Mm-hmm.
1: When I got off the air, we switched. You know, and I got in the guest chair, and Russ Feingold was right there next to me. And he was talking about McCain-Feingold. I remember saying to him, "Who the hell do you think you are to say that you can limit? What do you mean?" That 2 months before, that money should be limited as to what campaigns, you know, what campaigns money they can spend, you know, to promote commercials. That, for example, commercials. Remember, they were banning commercials, certain types of commercials,
2: right?
1: Political parties from running commercials for a candidate,
2: right?
1: Like 2 months before an election,
2: right?
1: And it was like the entire point of the money is to promote what the party and the candidate believe. That's why they have the money. They spend the money in order to put out advertisement.
3: It's why people give them the money.
1: Right. And by the way, for the Republican Party, could you please message more effectively with all this money?
3: Well, there's the thing, I saw this.
1: Now that it opens up, could you please stay on point?
3: I saw one, it was the analysis, this will benefit the Republicans. I said, no, not really. If they don't know how to use the money, you and I have had that back and forth with people over the years. If the message, if the content in your message is crap, and you've got $2 billion, and your opponent has 100,000 and has a better message, especially in today's world.
1: Social media.
3: Social media. Prime example, AOC. AOC's first opponent outspent her. I forget what the ratio was. She was a bartender. She's bringing up the tip jar, basically. And she won. And why was that? Now, again, we don't believe the same thing she believes, but the people in her district did, and she won. You can spend all the money in the world if you want to, but if your message is crap, GOP, if you don't know how to be on point, GOP, then it means two things, diddly and squat. So the money part of it, restricting the money part of it, again, is the ultimate attempt is to restrict free speech. Because it's not just that they have money, it's what the purpose of the money is and where the money came from. And we have a right to have our voices heard if we're donors or if we're a special interest group. That was the other thing, too, by the way, is that over the years that we've heard, well, these special interest groups, well, who do they represent? Where do they get their money?
1: Yeah, the people in that group, the people that,
3: that belong to those members. That belong to
1: the, those ideas.
3: Yeah, that, and, you know, that, and those are the things, you know, that, that we look at. You have to go back to the entire source to look at what the process is. Because people come up with this arbitrary, I don't know where they came up with 2 months. Well, 2 months. Blah, blah, blah. Why not three? Why not six? Why not for the whole year? Why not never? You know, it's there's their problem, is everything is always arbitrary. We're going to cap the amount that they can spend and limit the time in which they can spend it.
1: Well, it's the same thing with the whole thing that, remember when we had, going back to Portland again, remember we had the Occupy, the Portland director of Occupy Wall Street,
3: yeah.
1: And it was on, corporations.
3: Right.
1: Corporations aren't people. Go, well, no, a corporation is a law.
3: Yeah.
1: It's basically, you know, state law to regulate business, but the people run those businesses.
3: Right.
1: And if it's an American company, it's, Americans that are in that company, mm-hmm. and run that company,
3: mm-hmm.
1: but the fact is they all have free speech rights. The corporation, corporation is a set of laws, but the people, corporation doesn't exist unless there are people. Those people have the right to promote their message of their corporation. You may not like it. Well, then that's why they're special interest groups and unions and, whatever,
3: right,
1: to spend the money in order to get their message out.
3: Yep.
1: And the government has no damn business telling people how much money they can use to promote the things that they believe.
3: Right.
1: And I'm talking about messages that I think suck.
3: Mm-hmm.
1: You know, I in the morning time, I'll get up and turn on the TV, and if whatever early morning TV, my God, there is nothing on TV.
3: Ugh.
1: But they play the, it's all the old shows. It's Matlock and mm-hmm. the Rockford Files and mm-hmm. all that. But in those programs in the morning, on streaming and everything, it's the ACLU with, I believe, totally disingenuous ads. But they're basically saying, send us money so we can promote and we can do what we need to do, to make sure that all people are equal.
3: Yeah.
1: And what they are talking about is illegal immigration.
3: Right.
1: Or when they keep talking about, they're banning books. And most people are like, what the hell are they talking about? Nobody's banning books. What do you mean they're banning books? Oh, you mean like we've always had age-appropriate material for children in schools? That's not banning, but you're making, trying to make the case disingenuously that, that there's a bunch of people on the right that are banning books from adults.
3: Right.
1: And that's not happening.
3: No.
1: Well, that's an incorrect message, but, until, until somebody files a defamation lawsuit, which you're not going to be able to get on something like that. Well, that's their interpretation of the law, and it's all-inclusive, whatever. There's nothing you can do. But that message, they're trying to raise money. They're spending money in order to raise money, but they're putting out a message that isn't truthful.
3: Right.
1: Yep. I'm against it. I don't want the government to limit that.
3: No. No. Absolutely not. And it's, you because, know, because again...
1: if you start talking about, well, political ads must tell the truth, then all political ads are gone.
3: Right. Right, exactly. You know, it... John Smith is going to work harder than anybody's ever worked harder for the people of his state.
1: Even harder than Clinton?
3: Yes.
1: I've never worked so hard in my life.
3: I'm telling you. It was so great. So great. And the problem is that, you know, in that, it is the, you know, without any kind of libel or lying about something specific, you know. John Smith once robbed a bank when he was 18. Well, if that's not true, of course, that's against the law. Those laws already exist. I happen to know he did rob the bank, though. The problem is... and he won't work hard. Those are the problems are that you wanted to, the left has been working to limit free speech. Why? Because they don't want to have the debate. Because if something sounds a little off, then people go, wait a minute, did that actually happen? Then they go to their favorite AI platform and look it up. Did that actually take place? Did this person actually do this or whatever it is? If they're paying attention, those that are willfully ignorant probably don't even pay attention to ads at all. But we should never, ever limit free speech. And political ads are part of free speech. The government doesn't have the right to limit them. Period. Period. Again, not that many moving parts here. You know, they just arbitrarily came up with these numbers years ago and started throwing them out there. Well, we should limit it to this.
1: I just remember, though, with the whole McCain-Feingold, where pointed out this is wrong, this is against our, you have no business, government's got no business telling, especially in political free speech.
3: Right.
1: You know what, and he was so angry at me. He couldn't make a point.
3: Right.
1: He
3: right.
1: could not make, he just was angry.
3: Right.
1: You could tell he was furious at me, and then after the interview, stormed out.
3: Right. Yeah. It's what happens. The truth will do that sometimes. It will anger the left. And that's why they didn't want ads on the air. They don't want to have the debate. And again, just assume that the ads are wrong and filled with lies. Okay, people can do their own homework.
1: Yeah.
3: They're capable of finding the truth.
1: We are Red Eye Radio.
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0: We are Red Eye Radio. He's Art Carling. I'm Gary McNamara. And you know, the thing is, when you look at if I'm, for example, the head of the RNC or the DNC, even though neither would happen, especially the DNC.
1: Yeah. Right.
0: I'd be looking at it and say, I want the ability to have more money to put out my messages for specific candidates because of social media. Social media has come to dominate so much, I need to make sure that I put out my message. But the other thing is, when you see what happened with the attempt of government to censor.
1: Yeah, right.
0: Well, we saw what happened with X.
1: Yep.
0: It's more important that we ensure that political parties and candidates have the money that they wish to spend, because we know how the FBI, you know, how involved they were with the censoring of Twitter. We know how the Democrats who were a part, who were really the ones that were in the Twitter files, I think were scared to death when they actually saw how government was attempting to censor the truth to Americans.
1: On the laptop thing.
0: On the laptop.
1: With Facebook.
0: When you look at COVID.
1: Zuckerberg talked about it.
0: Yeah, when you look at COVID.
1: Yep.
0: When you look at all of this where government was attempting to censor the truth, then you need political parties, you need special interest groups, you need lobbyists, you need all these other people that don't have as much power as we've seen the government have to have the money that they need to put out their message, irrespective of whether I agree with their message or not.
1: Right, exactly. It applies to all.

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6: Severe thunderstorms are threatening July 4th celebrations across the Midwest and Northeast. The Federal Storm Prediction Center has declared a risk of severe thunderstorms from southern Michigan to western Massachusetts and to the New Jersey shore. The potential for thunderstorms, however, is not expected to break the historic heat wave baking the region, though it is likely to disrupt nighttime fireworks celebrations and cause travel delays. Three children are dead after a motorboat capsized on a Wisconsin lake while trying to reach safety during a severe storm. Authorities in Walworth County said the storm hit Lake Geneva around noon Friday, and that seven other people, including six adults and one child, were pulled from the water before they learned that three children were still missing. The children were recovered following an intensive search, but were later pronounced dead at the hospital. It's not clear why the boat capsized. President Trump says no country has done more good for the world than the United States of America. Speaking at Mount Rushmore Friday night, Trump celebrated the nation's 250th birthday.
7: And by the grace of God, the United States of America is the most successful, most accomplished, most exceptional nation ever to exist in human history.
6: Trump made the comments at the America 250 fireworks celebration. The event happened at the same time as celebrations in New York City, where the Times Square ball will drop several times to mark midnight in every U.S. time zone and territory as the nation rings in the 4th of July. The reception continued into the night following the Taylor Swift wedding at New York's Madison Square Garden. The pop star married NFL star Travis Kelce Friday night in a ceremony that was officiated by movie star Adam Sandler. Celebrity guests included Selena Gomez, Bradley Cooper, and NFL Commissioner Roger Goodell. Music icons Stevie Nicks and Tim McGraw were expected to perform at the wedding reception. I'm Lisa Taylor.
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6: Immigration officials are ramping up arrests of people who they say are illegally in the United States. According to reports from ABC News, citing sources familiar with the matter, 10,000 people have been taken into custody across the country within a five-day span. Sources also noted that ICE has a new goal of arresting at least 2,000 people per day going forward. The move comes as part of the Trump administration's immigration crackdown, in which the president claims to target the worst of the worst criminal offenders among the nation's migrants. A mother and daughter who went missing after going for a hike in San Bernardino County's San Gorgonio Wilderness have been found. The two were hiking the Vivian Creek Trail Thursday but didn't make it back. The Vivian Creek Trail is the shortest and steepest route to the summit of Mount San Gorgonio and requires experienced hiking skills. Friday, the San Bernardino County Sheriff's Department told KTLA they were not injured and walked out on their own. A man was taken to a hospital Friday after stumbling out of the water at Jones Beach in New York with a large gash on one of his feet that EMTs believe came from a shark bite. The man was in the water at the packed beach around noon when witnesses said he first appeared to be struggling to get out of the water and fell to the sand once he was out. A Parks Department spokesperson tells NBC New York the large wound on the man's foot looked like a tooth may have caused it, and lifeguards ordered everyone out of the water for about an hour after they suspected the attack, but let everyone back in to cool off once they saw no sharks during that hour.
11: All who come to this happy place, welcome. Disneyland is your land.
6: The happiest place on earth is celebrating a magical milestone. Disneyland welcomed its 1 billionth guest through its gates in Anaheim, California, Friday. A boy from Arizona and his family were surprised at the entrance with being selected as the honorary 1 billionth guest. They took part in a special ceremony on Main Street, USA, and received a VIP tour guide for the day. The milestone comes just days before Disneyland celebrates its 71st anniversary, July 17th. I'm Lisa Taylor.
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0: 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Kender Outdoors. 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
1: Happy birthday to us, the greatest nation on God's green planet. Happy 250th birthday, United States of America. What a special day it is in Medora, North Dakota. It's grand opening day at the brand new President Theodore Roosevelt Presidential Library. Golly, I wish I was there. I will be one day. But in the meantime, we're going to depend on my dear friend up in North Dakota, Joe Wiegand. Joe is the world's premier Theodore Roosevelt repriser and historian. He's going to join us on the show today and talk about all of the many wonderful things that President Theodore Roosevelt, Teddy Roosevelt, did not only for sportsmen and women, hunters, fishermen, outdoorsmen and women, but for all Americans concerning our wildlife and wild places. 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Fireworks, they're going to be everywhere today, have been for the past few days, will be for a few more. Have you given any thought to that young bird dog of yours and how you might protect them from the noise of fireworks surrounding us? It's really important, or you could end up with a very nice dog that's gun-shied for life. Tom Dawkins is going to talk to us about that on the show today. But right now, I want to go back to a conversation that I had with Joe Wiegand as President Theodore Roosevelt just a few years ago, addressing the hunter's importance to wildlife and how hunting is conservation.
2: Mr. Kinder, I'm delighted to be on the radio program with you and your listeners throughout the country and throughout the world.
3: What a thrill it is to talk to you again through the miracle of radio. We have the Colonel with us, President Theodore Roosevelt, and we're talking about conservation and how hunting and fishing is conservation. You were at the forefront of this conservation model that we have here in North America, and it's worked so well for all of these years.
2: Indeed, the species would overpopulate if not occasionally culled by the hunter. Killing a buck does a great deal to help relieve the stress on the population and indeed limit the effects of a disease or famine that hit the herds throughout the country. The big game of this country, the big game of the other continents, has been preserved by the hunter, who is a conservationist, who ensures that the habitat is maintained for the wildlife. And so very often the practical issues of our public policies in this country, indeed the taxes and the excise fees on the equipment, the guns and the ammunition, the fishing equipment of the hunter and the angler, that provides the funding to preserve the habitat and fund the programs of the federal and state governments in making sure that our wildlife is healthy and prolific.
3: So, even if we have never owned a deer rifle in our lives or a fishing pole, we can thank the hunter and the fisherman that we can visit our national parks, visit our conservation areas, and actually see these beautiful critters and creation.
2: This idea of wildlife management with which we began this conversation, the idea that if left all to themselves without wildlife management, so many of the species would overpopulate so as to lead to conditions of starvation, privation, and disease amongst the big herds. The hunter is doing a tremendous service to the public and to the breeds themselves by making sure that the population is limited, that they are in such a healthy condition so as to be able to be provided for by the limited acreage upon which they might graze.
3: As you look back over the past 100 years or so, and see how your model, this North American conservation model, has been reproduced in other countries successfully around the world, that's got to make you happy.
2: Of course, Yellowstone, our first national park, where I camped for 2 weeks during my presidency and did no hunting, but instead observed the great herd of elk and bison. We had that model taken by other countries throughout the world, especially in Africa, where the big game is now preserved through wildlife management and conservation. For me and Gifford Pinchot, our National Forester, another founding member of Boone and Crockett, the nation's and the world's first fair hunting and conservation organization, we were able to spread the idea of conservation, that our natural resources and our wildlife were not infinite, that indeed we must do all that we can to support the preservation of the wildlife and its habitat. So I'm glad that this model of scientific management has been embraced not only in this country, but throughout the world, that our children and our grandchildren might know the great adventures of the outdoors. Whether they choose to go hunting or simply camping and hiking, the outdoors are a restorative place for the soul, and I enjoy it greatly. And I'm delighted that your radio program will encourage more people to get outdoors, to find their park, and to find the next great adventure.
1: Joe Wiegand as President Teddy Roosevelt, the world's foremost Roosevelt impersonator, repriser, and historian. 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
1: 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Once upon a time, long, long ago, elk roamed bountifully across most of North America. Their bugle cut the early morning fog in the hills of Tennessee, Kentucky, Virginia, coast to coast. And then they were gone. But in 1984, the Rocky Mountain Elk Foundation was born. And since then, a quarter of a million people have joined the elk effort. Nearly 9.5 million acres have been preserved or access opened up to the public. There are more than 500 RMEF chapters, and the way we go about our business makes us one of the most efficient and effective conservation

0: Personally too.
1: These trips are more than a thank you and a good time. Far more.
0: It invigorates them. The healing comes out of it. You know, it's amazing. I started it just as a thank you, as a give back. I had no idea the therapeutic value of these hunts. I mean, it changes them. You can see it in their eyes. When they show up at camp, they're quiet and reserved. By the end of camp, they're opened up and chatting with other veterans. It's amazing. You can go on our website. We've got a donation button, or just email us and say, hey, here's the opportunity. We'll fit a vet into that opportunity, whatever it is. freedomhunters.org.

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0: And I pledge allegiance to the flag of the United States of America and to the Republic for which it stands, one nation, under God, indivisible, with liberty and justice for all.
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2: Tom Dockin joins us now from his world-famous Oak Ridge Kennels in Northfield, Minnesota. Tom, last thing we want to do is gun-shy our dogs with a firecracker.
4: Oh, boy. You know, it's kind of one of those game changers and game enders, actually, in a lot of cases. Unfortunately, 4th of July has probably ruined more potential hunting dogs than any other, you know, one day out of the year. And you know, there's certain things that you can recover from dog training wise. I mean, I always tell people you can do a bad job with sit or come and still have a hunting dog. You can't do a bad job with introduction to loud noises and still have a hunting dog in a lot of cases. So not only what are you doing on 4th of July, but know what your surroundings are going to be like as well. And expect the worst, so you know how to prepare for it and keep your, you know, your new puppy, you know, protected from it.
5: Tom, and you're going to hate this question, but if it's too late, if it happened early in our dog's life and now he's a year old and he's really scared of loud noise, how do we go about working with that dog out in the field to maybe bring him back a little bit?
4: Well, what's happened there is that fireworks in general, and you could do this with the gun as well by doing the wrong gun introduction. There's two types of introductions to noises. There's a tolerance introduction, and then there's a positive reinforcement introduction. Tolerance means, I just hope the dog tolerates this and doesn't get scared. And that could be in the form of, you know, say, well, I'm just going to take my dog to the trap range and have him in the parking lot and then gradually try to work him closer to the guns. He doesn't know what the noise is or why it's there, and all you're doing is crossing your fingers and hoping that he tolerates the noise. And sure, there's been people that's how they introduce their dogs to the gun, and I always say, well, you know, you rolled the dice and you won that time. I just don't want to roll the dice, and that's not what I'm going to do. So positive reinforcement, what we would do, and this is with any dog now, but we have to find something that this dog is crazy about to do. And early on, what we'll do is we'll get them really fired up about, you know, picking up pigeons, getting that aggressiveness and bringing out that prey drive, and really get that to the forefront. And then what we'll gradually do is I would have it's a two-person operation. And this goes for a dog who hasn't had a bad experience or does. And then we'll have somebody get out in front with that pigeon, dead bird, or whatever really turns your dog on. And that person will just clap their hands. They're going to be out there about 25, 30 yards. Clap their hands and throw that object and let the dog go retrieve and come back. And clapping your hands at 40 yards, I mean, it's so light it's not even a factor. But the whole idea is that dog

0: dog is getting a little audible noise and seeing something that it wants. Okay, so we'll do that for a couple of days, gradually work it in closer and closer, where the dog hears that little slap and then gets to make the retrieve. And provided that's going well, we go, you know, back out to 40 yards, pop a blank pistol, and I like using those little acorn crimps. You know, they're a little bit of a noise, but they're not overwhelming. And pop, and then throw. And then we're always watching the dog's reaction. The person who's shooting is watching, and then the person who is hanging on to the dog and then sending it for the retrieve is watching. And we want to see the dog just fired up to run out there. Now, things that you got to look for is gun shyness can be anything from when that noise takes place where the dog just blinks and then runs out and makes a great retrieve. That even that blinking is telling you that I'm a little uncertain with the noise, but I like what's out there. So it can go then progressively from blinking to kind of just turning their head away and looking the opposite direction, knowing that that person's going to, you know, pop that blank pistol, to then turning their back to the, you know, the guy who's going to be throwing and shooting, and then wanting to get out of there. So we even look at a blink, like, okay, we're seeing some signs here. We need to get further away with that noise or back up a step to just clapping for, you know, a while. Well, gradual progression then, Billy, is blank gun over a period of days where we gradually work a little closer, always with the throw. And I always tell people, this is like if I had $100 bills out there and I clapped my hands and you came out and I gave you $100, pretty soon you'd go, hey, that's a pretty good noise, you know, that's out there. So, and we want the dog to feel the same way. But as we work in closer, we'll still watch the dog's posture. And that really what you want is that they should be just like tugging and pulling on that leash to want to get out to that person. And then when we get to the point where we can shoot the blank gun next to the dog, we go all the way back out at that 40-yard distance, and we start with a 410. And then gradually work each day in a little bit, always with that throw and retrieve. Go all the way back out again. Start the 20 gauge and then, you know, gradually go to the 12 gauge. But the key there is if you see that they're a little uncomfortable, then, you know, back down to a lighter, you know, what the dog really excelled on before. Back down, you know, get down to maybe go back to the 410 or go back to the blank gun. Because if you decide that you're going to try to accomplish this today, that's not how it works. You accomplish what the dog will let you accomplish. Professionally, think of this. Professionally, without a problem with a dog that has had no problems with the gun, we take 2 weeks to properly introduce a dog to the gun. So if you think you're going to do it on the weekend, it's really a gamble.
1: So with a normal dog starting from scratch, yeah, no problems, 2 weeks. So
0: yeah. So, and then if you have a dog that has already had a problem, we're going to say a minimum of a month. But here's the problem. We could be, you know, moving right along, you know, and things are moving. All of a sudden, one day, you know, that dog might go, you know what? I was okay with the blank gun and the 410. You know, the 20 gauge, it's not going to happen. So, you know, a professional trainer, you know, is probably not going to go like, yeah, got it covered, I can take care of it. Because you never know when and if that dog is going to go, I'll tolerate up to this point, and then that's it. Now, dogs with super hard prey drive are probably a little bit better candidates because their desire to want to go do the retrieve and that bird drive will overcome sometimes those things. If you have a dog that is a little skittish in general, a little softer temperamented, you know, they're going to question the process probably a little bit more.
1: Absolutely. Hey, Tom, really, really appreciate the information and the time. And before we part ways today, I want to get you to leave everybody with this. I tell everybody every week that Purina Pro Plan is the absolute best fuel that you can give not only your bird dog, but your cow dog, your couch dog, your whatever dog. And I know you're in full agreement with that.
0: We are. You know, we feed a lot of dogs the Purina brand. We feed the Purina Pro Plan. And, you know, the dog, we have people come back, you know, they'll pick their dog up and they'll call back and they'll go, what are you feeding our dog? And they go like, why? I've never seen him look so good. And that's just it. I mean, we need to feed the best. And, you know, in my book, yeah, I agree 100% with you.
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10: For the land of the free and the home of the brave. 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I stand to honor the sacrifices of the generations before me. Heroes who charged in the battle through bombs and bullets, who lost their brothers and still pushed through, fighting for every inch of our freedom. I stand for my brothers who can't stand anymore. Men who hunted terrorists to the ends of the earth, who sacrificed their bodies and their lives so that we could peacefully live ours. I stand for the children, the spouses, and parents whose family made the ultimate sacrifice for us. We are all standing. We're the National Rifle Association of America, and we are freedom's safest place.

0: Ladies and gentlemen, I'm Dave Price, former Air Force fighter pilot, and I'd like to lead you in the Pledge of Allegiance. I pledge allegiance to the flag of the United States of America and to the republic for which it stands, one nation, under God, indivisible, with liberty and justice for all. God bless America.
1: Yes, sir, Dave Price. Thank you so much for your service to our country and for leading us in our Pledge of Allegiance. 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
2: It's not too early to block the dates for the 2027 DSC Convention and Sporting Expo in Atlanta, Georgia, January the 7th through the 10th at the Georgia World Congress Center. 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I'm Russell Stacy, DSC CEO, and I'd sure enjoy it if you'd join us in Atlanta.
3: Ladies and gentlemen, it's the 4th of July. It is the 250th anniversary of our great nation. I can think of no one that I would rather sit down with, if I only could, on our nation's birthday than the Colonel, President Theodore Roosevelt, Teddy Roosevelt. Welcome to our show through the magic of modern-day media.
4: Mr. Kinder, thank you kindly for having me on with your many listeners across the country in Canada. So, happy July 4th, happy Independence Day, happy semi-quincentennial.
3: Absolutely, and what a happy day it is for us because your presidential library opens to visitors today on the 4th of July, 2026. And I cannot be there today, but I cannot wait to get there. It's just fabulous from all that I've seen and heard. I know.
4: Mr. Kinder, when you visit, it would be my honor and pleasure to escort you and your party through the museum. It's a treasure.
3: Wow. I can't wait. I will let you know when I'm going to be there, Mr. President. I want to talk about a couple of very important things as we, the people, face our next 250 years. If we're going to survive, we need some very key ingredients that you were big on. One of those is patriotism. We can't let that slip away. We must rally.
4: Indeed. The highest office in the land is that of citizen. For while we celebrate the July 4th Independence Day, that, of course, commemorates the Declaration of Independence being adopted and promulgated July 4th, 1776, not forgetting that that Second Continental Congress made that declaration real by, in the previous year, establishing a United States Army, a United States Navy, and a United States Marine Corps in the spirit of speak softly and carry a big stick. We came through the Revolution and the Articles of Confederation, and we came upon then our United States Constitution. Mr. Kinder, if the Declaration is our birth certificate, then the Constitution is our owner's manual. And it's up to us as patriots to ensure that this great experiment, in the words of Abraham Lincoln, a government of the people, by the people, and for the people, if it is to long endure, it's up to you and me and our children and our grandchildren and our grandchildren's grandchildren. Patriotism is an important lesson to be learned by all good Americans.
3: Absolutely. This country was founded on faith. Your faith has played a major, major role in your life and in your successes and through your failures.
4: And not only my life, but of course my family's life. The Roosevelts were Dutch Reform. The Bullocks, my mother's family, Scots Presbyterians. I was homeschooled in New York City as a sickly child, and the most important lesson of the day was the first Bible devotion taught by my father, Theodore Roosevelt, known in our family as Great Heart, from the great Christian book A Pilgrim's Progress by Bunyan. Great Heart, who leads Christian and other pilgrims to salvation. My father was the spiritual leader of our family, and we would demonstrate our love by memorizing Bible verses and living up to the great strictures of the good book. And through my life, it was my faith that saw me through hardship. The death of my father when I was a 19-year-old sophomore at Harvard. I went 5 times on long trips to the north woods of Maine, and in the morning at the juncture of Lake Mattawamkeag River and First Brook, I did Bible devotion in the morning light, and that historic site is now called Bible Point, for the fact that it was the wisdom and comfort and solace of the good book that saw me through that first tragedy, and Later in life, I said, a thorough knowledge of the Bible was worth more than a college education. When I was 25 years old, another great tragedy, and this a double tragedy, the death of my young wife and my widowed mother on the same day, St. Valentine's Day, 1884. I was a young 25-year-old member of the New York General Assembly, and I sought my solace again here in nature, in the Badlands of the Dakota Territory, hunting, cattle ranching, and it was here that my faith life deepened. I would recuperate, return to the family way, marry an old childhood sweetheart, and raise our children in the Episcopal Church, Christ Church Episcopal in Oyster Bay, an important part of the Roosevelt Week at Sagamore Hill. To each and every American, I wish them a vigorous life of faith. I became president September 1901. It is the quasquicentennial. I'm the 125-year marker of our 250. When I took the oath of office in Buffalo under those tragic circumstances, I had no Bible at hand. In 1905, in my own right, I took the oath of office and had my family Bible, open to and my left hand upon James 1:22. Be thou not only hearers of the word, but doers of the word also. And I know your good listeners are about doing the good word and the good works that we're all called to do as good citizens.
3: Absolutely. One of the pillars in the founding fathers' formula to put our nation together was faith. So you had some pretty good stepping stones laid before you came along as well to build on.
4: My family provided me with wonderful opportunities. I built my health as a sickly asthmatic. I discovered the great outdoors, and hunting taught me so much in the way of quick thinking, the ability to shift for oneself in the wild. And I explored the country and the world perhaps more than any other president. So I'm glad for the adventurous spirit of being in the arena as well, and we celebrate that here in Medora, where that presidential library will be opening this afternoon, July 4th, 2026.
3: Absolutely. I'm so excited. I can't wait to get there. And I will be in touch with you, Mr. President, when I make my journey to North Dakota, to Medora, and visit your library, because I'm gonna tour the library with you personally, and I can't wait. Thank you so much for your very generous time.
4: Mr. Kinder, all I can say is, bully!
5: This is a Kinder Outdoors Conservation Minute, a focus on people that make a difference.
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1: 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The Wild Sheep Foundation. Our purpose sounds simple: to put and keep wild sheep on the mountain. But from where we stand to the top of the mountain is a challenging and exciting journey. To be successful, we support the top scientific minds in wildlife research. We tell the story and history of the wild sheep in North America to those around us, like you. And step by step, we protect and grow wild sheep populations. If not for the Wild Sheep Foundation, more than $115 million in care, concern, and conservation work would not have happened over the past 40 years. Important work that has seen our wild sheep populations grow from 25,000 or so in the 1950s to more than 85,000 today. Learn more about the worldwide leader in wild sheep conservation. Secure a membership, attend a banquet, bid on an auction item, make an impact on top of the mountain. WildSheepFoundation.org. National outdoor writer Ken Kirkaby knows of what he writes.
2: I think I probably hunted in just about every western state. And I fly fished in a lot of those places.
1: He's fished the waters, walked the land, and harvested the game that makes him authentic.
2: That's where the basis of that comes from. I wanted to make this really authentic, and I wanted people to identify with it. Guys like you and I have a real hard time finding good stuff to read, because it's written by guys that just don't know what the heck they're writing about. And guys like you and I, we read two pages and we say, hey, that's phony. This is not the way it is.
1: Ever since The Old Man and the Sea, fishing novels have been scarce on the horizon. That was until national outdoor writer Ken Kirkaby wrote his blue water classic, The Tournament. Chuck Winchler of Sporting Classics says you can read The Tournament in about the time it takes to catch a big marlin, and every moment will be just as fun, just as exciting. Jennifer Mayhall of Paradise This Week says The Tournament reels you into the world of sport fishing and doesn't let you go. The Tournament by Ken Kirkaby. Get it on Amazon

0: Good morning. I'm Lieutenant Colonel David Snodgrass from the United States Air Force. I pledge allegiance to the flag of the United States of America and to the Republic for which it stands, one nation, under God, indivisible, with liberty and justice for all.
1: 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I'm DSC COO Brian Feenhold. 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
2: My friend Joe Wiegand up in North Dakota is the world's premier Theodore Roosevelt repriser. Maybe you've seen him on the History Channel. He's performed at the White House, all 50 states and around the globe. And today he will perform as President Teddy Roosevelt at the opening of the Theodore Roosevelt Presidential Library, Medora, North Dakota. Joe, thanks for hanging on through the break. I really appreciate you being here.
3: Billy Kinder, it's a delight to be on with you. I love your program, and your listeners are just the kind of people that are going to help this country and Canada go on into the future and make it even better than it's been. But aren't we just blessed to be the inheritors of this great republic and all that's come before us? And it's up to us to be ready to do the work to pass it on. So delighted to be on with you and to represent Theodore Roosevelt, the good people of Medora, North Dakota.
4: It is always my pleasure, Joe. And I've been doing this a long time now, and I've had thousands and thousands of people on this show. There are a handful that really stick out as my favorites, my guys. If I were to put together my best of, General Chuck Yeager would be on there. You're going to be on there. There's just, you bring something to this show that is quality and good, and reminds us of a time that we all need to strive for, to get back to, as far as things, important things like we talked about with the president, faith and patriotism, things like that. You have studied for the role of Theodore Roosevelt all of your life, even when you didn't realize you were studying for this role.
3: It's true. I was a little boy enamored of history and military history, the presidency, but also, I mean, what little eight-year-old boy is fascinated by the Supreme Court and Congress and overriding vetoes and all that kind of thing? And yet, oh, to have been 10 years old and read Eisenhower's Crusade in Europe and the story of the invasion of Europe and the throwing back of the Nazi regime. Billy, when I was in elementary school, I got all the other boys to sign a petition. They pledged that when I called upon them, they were going to help me invade the Soviet Union and free those people from totalitarianism. So I was a fun, strange little boy. And my daddy was a hippie comedian, famous by the name of Jimmy Wig or Jim Wiggins, the last hippie in America. And growing up in Hollywood for a little while in the late 70s with a hippie dad and a hippie artist mom, the only way to be a rebellious teenager was to volunteer for Ronald Reagan and join the NRA and the Christian Coalition. And my dad used to tell audiences, I didn't know I had DNA like that. And so to come through a career in academia and politics and public service in my home state of Illinois, and to then, after those September 11th attacks, being given the gift of Edmund Morris's The Rise of Theodore Roosevelt, I read that book about young T.R., and I was prayerful and thoughtful about how to help the country, but 36 and too fat and too old to join the military, I thought, maybe my way to help the country in this time of need is to bring a great American to life on stage, the way Hal Holbrook did Mark Twain. That tradition of the one-man show is well established in our country, and it's been a joy and a blessing to me in a thousand different formats to bring the old Rough Rider, the conservation president, to life for good audiences all across the country, all across the world.
4: And it's been my honor to work on stage with you. Do you remember when I set up a little makeshift studio for a conservation group in Dallas, and I interviewed the president, sat there live in front of everyone and interviewed the president? I had so much fun with that.
3: It was a career highlight, and I have to admit, now, Billy, I'm a Cubs fan, and Ernie Banks used to say, let's play two. And that was just in one day. So I want to say, when are we going to play that second game again?
4: I'm ready.
3: Let's do it sometime in person. We'll see you in Dallas, or maybe, you know, there's another group I'm working with now, the International Order of T. Roosevelt. They're helping with Initiative 302 in Colorado to get fishing and hunting as a constitutional right. They had a big win in Florida. And I'm delighted that they're using the ethos of Theodore Roosevelt. There's a proper way to use Theodore Roosevelt. Do you believe in peace through strength? That's Theodore Roosevelt. Do you believe in America first? That's Theodore Roosevelt. Do you believe in America taking its place in the world? That's Theodore Roosevelt. And do you believe in faith and family and freedom and virtues and morals? Well, that's Theodore Roosevelt too. And so I fall short of Theodore Roosevelt just the way I fall short of being a man of the good book in my own faith. But what a wonderful life we live. What a wonderful blessing we have. And your friendship and the attention of your audience, I hope that they might see us. I do an annual show at the Menger Hotel in San Antonio, and get over to Pelican Island and Ding Darling in Florida, and the retirement communities and museums in Scottsdale and Prescott. And so hopefully our paths will cross again someday soon.
4: Absolutely, they will. And I would tell people to take a look at your schedule and catch Joe as Teddy Roosevelt when he comes to town. But he's more than likely going to be easier to find in the state of North Dakota, because that's Teddy's stomping grounds up there, and you're just such a perfect fit with everything that happens there in Medora, North Dakota. Tell us a little bit about the show, the ongoing show, summer shows in North Dakota, and the opening today of the Presidential Library.
3: Well, Billy, you're a Texan, right?
4: Yes, sir.
3: So that's a big state with a lot of people and a lot of big cities. I was thinking maybe you were saying it was easy to find me because there's only 800,000 of us across the whole state of North Dakota. But the population's even more scarce out here in the Southwest. And that's where Teddy was a cattle rancher as a young man. That's where he came and healed after the death of his wife and mother. Some of his great hunting stories, the Western hunting trips of Western ranchmen, they come from this region and beyond. He said it's where the romance of his life began. That if you took away all the memories of his lifetime and vouchsafe him but one, the one that he would choose to retain would be of his time as a cattle rancher along the Little Missouri. So I know a lot of your listeners are familiar with that ranching and outdoor life. And for him, boy, these badlands, they're a wonderful, wonderful topographical and wildlife, the bison and the wild horses that are in the region, and the bighorn sheep up in the north unit, and his ranch, the Elkhorn Ranch. You walk those bottomlands along the Little Missouri River and realize that this is where he had the idea for founding Boone and Crockett. This is where he really solidified his idea that we needed wildlife preservation and habitat. And so what a neat thing that a $400 million presidential library in honor of Theodore Roosevelt is opening here. It's a part of the Badlands. It's built right into the butte and the landscape. There's a living roof of the local plants, including sage and cactus, so it won't even need watering. And right next to the world-famous Medora musical, you see the national park. And imagine being inspired by a visit to the most modern, amazing museum. And then you walk outside and you can ride a horse or a mountain bike on the 140-mile-long Matahay Trail, go visit the national park. It's a wonderful thing. Medora.com has the best information, and the Theodore Roosevelt Library, if you just Google that, you'll come up with all kinds of wonderful news about what we're up to out here. And, of course, Theodore Roosevelt National Park, the only national park named for an individual.
4: There you go. Hey, the president himself, earlier, you may have overheard him, Joe. He offered to tour me through that library when I come up, so I'm going to hold him to it.
3: Hey! I think that sounds like a square deal. You know, that's why Teddy's on Mount Rushmore. Billy, have you ever seen Teddy on Mount Rushmore?
4: I have been there a number of times. It takes my breath away every time, Joe.
3: Well, he's kind of stone-faced there, but if you come up to Medora, the Little Missouri recuperates him, and he comes right to life in Medora.
4: So I love it.
3: I know the colonel's good for his word. You come on up, and he'll probably even treat for ice creams, too.
4: Very good. I like that. Joe Wiegand, you are one of my absolute favorites. Thank you so much for the time, and I will see you in North Dakota.
3: Billy Kinder, God bless you, your listeners, and God bless America, and God bless Canada.
2: Yes, sir. Let's grab a cup of coffee. I'll meet you back in the Kinder Outdoors Camphouse.
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14: Security will be tight for today's 4th of July celebrations in Washington, D.C. A top FBI official told ABC News that it's an all-hands-on-deck situation, as there is expected to be unprecedented levels of security for this year's events. Measures include dispatching teams from the National Nuclear Security Administration to scan any hazardous materials in Washington, as well as using technology to take control of drones if needed. For those attending the annual 4th of July fireworks display on the National Mall, people will also have to pass through TSA-like screening. President Trump says no country has done more good for the world than the United States of America. Speaking at Mount Rushmore Friday night, Trump celebrated the nation's 250th birthday.
15: And by the grace of God, the United States of America is the most successful, most accomplished, most exceptional nation ever to exist in human history.
14: The event happened at the same time as celebrations in New York City, where the Times Square ball is dropping several times to mark midnight in every U.S. time zone and territory as the nation rings brings in the 4th of July. AAA says more than 72 million Americans will travel during the Independence Day holiday travel period this year. Jim Forbes has more.
16: The holiday travel sets another record, but it's only a 0.5% increase from last year as rising inflationary pressures take a toll. The travel period started on Saturday, June 27th, and goes through Sunday, July 5th, with many Americans expected to travel at least 50 miles from home. According to AAA, more than 61 million travelers are projected to drive to their destinations. Air travel remains steady, while cruising and other modes of transportation see the strongest growth.
14: For a second straight day, the heat has caused New York utilities to cut power service in the city. Con Edison on Friday cut power to about 10,000 people in Queens and parts of Brooklyn and gave away dry ice to those who needed it. In the Bronx, Con Ed has been reducing voltage for repair teams, impacting about 89,000 customers. I'm Lisa Taylor.
13: When storms hit Oklahoma, most people expect their insurance company to do what is promised, and many claims are handled the right way. But weeks or months later, after another rain, another estimate, a low offer, or a denial letter, some homeowners realize something still is not right. 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Serious claims, serious counsel. 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
17: When I was diagnosed, all I wanted to do was get back to work. 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I always felt like I had value. I had a place on the team. 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
14: A report says the FBI had a mole inside the political circle of California Governor Gavin Newsom as far back as 2024. The California Post reports Democratic insider and lobbyist Alexis Podesta wore an FBI wire as part of a criminal probe that took down Newsom's former chief of staff, Dana Williamson. Williamson pleaded guilty to federal fraud and tax charges in May. Newsom appointed Podesta to the State Compensation Insurance Fund in 2020, a position she still holds today. Newsom and his wife are currently facing a Justice Department investigation that is reportedly focused on Jennifer Seibel Newsom's tax filings and the operations of her nonprofit organizations. A rare copy of the Declaration of Independence has been found in a British archive. Rob Martier has more.
20: A volunteer at the National Archives in London says he was cataloging 18th century letters from the British Navy last month when he came across a previously unknown copy of the U.S. Declaration of Independence, printed in 1776 in Exeter, New Hampshire, where several copies were printed, known as the Exeter Broadsides. Only a handful of the copies are thought to have survived. The archive unveiled the copy on Thursday and said the fact that it was found among the British Navy letters demonstrates how news traveled in 1776.
21: You wrote a monster movie? What are you going to use for your monster?
14: Minions and Monsters is off to a bananas start at the box office. The seventh installment in the Despicable Me franchise made over $14 million on its opening day Wednesday, and it's expected to make between $80 and $90 million over the extended holiday weekend. Also new this weekend is Young Washington, which is expected to bring in $15 to $20 million in its debut. Meanwhile, Toy Story 5 is expected to make between $35 and $45 million in its third weekend. Supergirl is projected to drop by 60% from its first weekend and is on track to lose over $100 million in its theatrical run. I'm Lisa Taylor.
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0: Hello, I am David Smith. I served in the Army and the Infantry, and I was a captain. I pledge allegiance to the flag of the United States of America, to the Republic for which it stands, one nation, under God, indivisible, with liberty and justice for all.
1: One of my dear friends that served in the United States Army, David Smith. 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Joe Wiegand is in North Dakota, Medora, North Dakota, and he's there today as Teddy Roosevelt. He is the world's premier Theodore Roosevelt repriser. I've had him on the show a number of times through the years, a great Teddy Roosevelt historian, and has reprised the role of Teddy Roosevelt at the White House for presidents, all 50 states, and worldwide. He's appeared on the History Channel, and you can see him at the theater in Medora, just outside Teddy Roosevelt National Park, North Dakota, all throughout the summer reprising the role of my all-time favorite U.S. president, Teddy Roosevelt. Why is he my favorite? Well, I love his principles, what he stood for, and also love what he did for our wildlife and wild places. Here is a portion of a past conversation with my friend Joe Wiegand in the role of President Theodore Roosevelt.
2: Mr. Kinder, I'm delighted to be on the radio program with you and your listeners throughout the country and throughout the world.
3: What a thrill it is to talk to you again through the miracle of radio. We have the colonel with us, President Theodore Roosevelt, and we're talking about conservation and how hunting and fishing is conservation. You were at the forefront of this conservation model that we have here in North America, and it's worked so well for all of these years.
2: Indeed, the species would overpopulate if not occasionally culled by the hunter. Killing a buck does a great deal to help relieve the stress on the population and indeed limit the effects of a disease or famine that hit the herds throughout the country. The big game of this country, the big game of the other continents, has been preserved by the hunter, who is a conservationist, who ensures that the habitat is maintained for the wildlife. And so very often the practical issues of our public policies in this country, it's indeed the taxes and the excise fees on the equipment, the guns and the ammunition, the fishing equipment of the hunter and the angler, that provides the funding to preserve the habitat and fund the programs of the federal and state governments in making sure that our wildlife is healthy and prolific.
3: So, even if we have never owned a deer rifle in our lives or a fishing pole, we can thank the hunter and the fisherman that we can visit our national parks, visit our conservation areas, and actually see these beautiful critters and creation.
2: This idea of wildlife management with which we began this conversation, the idea that if left all to themselves, without wildlife management, so many of the species would overpopulate so as to lead to conditions of starvation, privation, and disease amongst the big herds. The hunter is doing a tremendous service to the public and to the breeds themselves by making sure that the population is limited, that they are in such a healthy condition so as to be able to be provided for by the limited acreage upon which they might graze.
3: As you look back over the past 100 years or so, and see how your model, this North American conservation model, has been reproduced in other countries successfully around the world, that's got to make you happy.
2: Of course, Yellowstone, our first national park, where I camped for 2 weeks during my presidency and did no hunting, but instead observed the great herd of elk and bison. We had that model taken by other countries throughout the world, especially in Africa, where the big game is now preserved through wildlife management and conservation. For me and Gifford Pinchot, our national forester, another founding member of Boone and Crockett, the nation's and the world's first fair hunting and conservation organization, we were able to spread the idea of conservation, that our natural resources and our wildlife were not infinite, that indeed we must do all that we can to support the preservation of the wildlife and its habitat. So I'm glad that this model of scientific management has been embraced not only in this country, but throughout the world, that our children and our grandchildren might know the great adventures of the outdoors. Whether they choose to go hunting or simply camping and hiking, the outdoors are a restorative place for the soul, and I enjoy it greatly. And I'm delighted that your radio program will encourage more people to get outdoors, to find their park, and to find the next great adventure.
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8: The duck lodge is in Corrientes. We shoot 30 ducks in the morning and 10 per diem in the afternoon.

0: Welcome back to the Kinder Outdoors Camphouse. I'm Billy Kinder, and we're headed for Minnesota now, Northfield, Minnesota. My friend Tom Dockin and his internationally famous Oak Ridge Kennels. Welcome back to the show, Tom. It's 4th of July. Tom, that means fireworks, and that means we could make a huge mistake with our young dogs.
1: Oh, boy. You know, it's kind of one of those game changers and game enders, actually, in a lot of cases. Unfortunately, 4th of July has probably ruined more potential hunting dogs than any other, one day out of the year. And there's certain things that you can recover from dog training wise. I mean, I always tell people you can do a bad job with sit or come and still have a hunting dog. You can't do a bad job with introduction to loud noises and still have a hunting dog in a lot of cases.
2: Yeah, and if we get excited and it's 4th of July and we want to make the kids happy and we've bought that big package of fireworks that we're going to set off, we can be halfway through that and realize, oh no, I'm probably too close to the kennel and those pups over there. We need to put some forethought into where our dogs are going to be when all of these fireworks start going off.
1: Well, yeah, and it's not often, self-inflicted wounds, so to speak, where you're doing it yourself. It's, do you really know what's going on in your neighborhood or going on that's out of your control as well? So, it's just something that you have to be super careful with. And to the point where you go, all right, I'm going to be real anal about making sure that this puppy is protected from these noises. You can't take that chance. You just can't. So not only what are you doing on 4th of July, but know what your surroundings are going to be like as well. And expect the worst so you know how to prepare for it and keep your new puppy, protected from it.
2: Tom, and you're going to hate this question, but if it's too late, if it happened early in our dog's life and now he's a year old and he's really scared of loud noise, how do we go about working with that dog out in the field to maybe bring him back a little bit?
1: Well, what's happened there is that fireworks in general, and you could do this with the gun as well by doing the wrong gun introduction. There's two types of introductions to noises. There's a tolerance introduction, and then there's a positive reinforcement introduction. Tolerance means, I just hope the dog tolerates this and doesn't get scared. And that could be in the form of, say, well, I'm just going to take my dog to the trap range and have him in the parking lot and then gradually try to work him closer to the guns. He doesn't know what the noise is or why it's there, and all you're doing is crossing your fingers and hoping that he tolerates the noise. And sure, there's been people that's how they introduce their dogs to the gun. And I always say, well, you rolled the dice and you won that time. I just don't want to roll the dice. And that's not what I'm going to do. So positive reinforcement, what we would do, and this is with any dog now, but we have to find something that this dog is crazy about to do. And early on, what we'll do is we'll get them really fired up about, picking up pigeons, getting that aggressiveness and bringing out that prey drive and really get that to the forefront. And then what we'll gradually do is I would have it's a two-person operation. And this goes for a dog who hasn't had a bad experience or does. Then we'll have somebody get out in front with that pigeon, dead bird, or whatever really turns your dog on. And that person will just clap their hands. They're going to be out there about 25, 30 yards. Clap their hands and throw that object, and let the dog go retrieve and come back. And clapping your hands at 40 yards, I mean, it's so light it's not even a factor. But the whole idea is that dog is getting a little audible noise and seeing something that it wants, okay? So we'll do that for a couple of days, gradually work it in closer and closer, where the dog hears that little slap and then gets to make the retrieve. And provided that's going well, we go, back out to 40 yards, pop a blank pistol. And I like using those little acorn crimps. They're

0: little bit of a noise, but they're not overwhelming. And pop, and then throw. And then we're always watching the dog's reaction. The person who's shooting is watching, and then the person who is hanging on to the dog and then sending it for the retrieve is watching. And we want to see the dog just fired up to run out there. Now, things that you got to look for is gun shyness can be anything from when that noise takes place where the dog just blinks and then runs out and makes a great retrieve. That blinking is telling you that I'm a little uncertain with the noise, but I like what's out there. So it can go then progressively from blinking to kind of just turning their head away and looking the opposite direction, knowing that person's going to, you know, pop that blank pistol, to then turning their back to the, you know, the guy who's going to be throwing and shooting and then wanting to get out of there. So we even look at a blink like, okay, we're seeing some signs here. We need to get further away with that noise or back up a step to just clapping for, you know, a while. Well, gradual progression then, Billy, is blank gun over a period of days where we gradually work a little closer, always with the throw. And I always tell people, this is like if I had $100 bills out there and I clapped my hands and you came out and I gave you $100, pretty soon you'd go, hey, that's a pretty good noise, you know, that's out there. So, and we want the dog to feel the same way. But as we work in closer, we'll still watch the dog's posture. And that really what you want is that they should be just like tugging and pulling on that leash to want to get out to that person. And then when we get to the point where we can shoot the blank gun next to the dog, we go all the way back out at that 40-yard distance and we start with a 410. And then gradually work each day in a little bit, always with that throw and retrieve. Go all the way back out again, start the 20-gauge, and then, you know, gradually go to the 12-gauge. But the key there is if you see that they're a little uncomfortable, then, you know, back down to a lighter, you know, what the dog really excelled on before. Back down, you know, get down to maybe go back to the 410 or go back to the blank gun, because if you decide that you're going to try to accomplish this today, that's not how it works. You accomplish what the dog will let you accomplish. Professionally, think of this, professionally, without a problem with a dog that has had no problems with the gun, we take 2 weeks to properly introduce a dog to the gun. So if you think you're going to do it on the weekend, it's really a gamble.
1: So with a normal dog starting from scratch, no problems, 2 weeks. So
0: and then if you have a dog that has already had a problem, we're going to say a minimum of a month. But here's the problem. We could be, you know, moving right along, you know, and things are moving. All of a sudden, one day, you know, that dog might go, you know what? I was okay with the blank gun and the 410. You know, the 20-gauge, it's not going to happen. So, you know, a professional trainer, you know, probably is not going to go like, yeah, got it covered, I can take care of it. Because you never know when and if that dog is going to go, I'll tolerate up to this point, and then that's it. Now, dogs with super hard prey drive are probably a little bit better candidates because their desire to want to go do the retrieve and that bird drive will overcome sometimes those things. Yep, if you have a dog that is a little skittish in general, a little softer temperamented, you know, they're going to question the process probably a little bit more.
1: Absolutely. Hey, Tom, really, really appreciate the information and the time. And before we part ways today, I want to get you to leave everybody with this. I tell everybody every week that Purina Pro Plan is the absolute best fuel that you can give not only your bird dog, but your cow dog, your couch dog, your whatever dog. And I know you're in full agreement with that.
0: We are. You know, we feed a lot of dogs the Purina brand. We feed the Purina Pro Plan. And, you know, the dog, we have people come back. You know, they'll pick their dog up and they'll call back. And they'll go, what are you feeding our dog? And they go like, why? I've never seen him look so good. And that's just it. I mean, we need to feed the best. And, you know, in my book, I agree 100% with that. Thank you.
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5: 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The Chadpole XL is 2.5 inches with a Mr. Crappie ball on the tail. Shimmies and darts like a threadfin shad. Next, the Slabalicious XL is 2.5 inches with a big paddle tail that swims like no other. Pair these two up with the all-new Mr. Crappie Stiletto XL jig heads loaded up with Gamagatsu hooks. 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
10: Every animal that has ever roamed this planet was designed as hunted or hunter, predator or prey. We are hunters. If it were ever necessary, even the strictest vegan would return to the wild, driven to survive by the instincts of his ancestors. Those who hide behind the soft delusion of their own ignorance do so from within a civilization whose very being costs the lives of countless creatures every single day. Death is an undeniable fuel of life. This is the undeniable truth of existence. To live in balance with the planet that sustains us, we must admit and embrace the nature within us. Trust the hunter in your blood.

0: I pledge allegiance to the flag of the United States of America and to the republic for which it stands, one nation, under God, indivisible, with liberty and justice for all.
1: Warrior Sean Monroe. He and I have shot sporting clays together a couple of times. Iraq war veteran. God bless America on this 250th birthday today. My friend, Captain Steve Stapleton with the Texas Parks and Wildlife Department, called me this week. We were texting, actually, back and forth, and he said, Billy, please tell everybody, no fireworks in the boat. I said, really? People do that? Oh, yeah. No fireworks in the boat. That's a disaster waiting to happen. If you are the captain of your boat, make sure everybody has a life jacket. That's the law. And make sure that your alcohol content does not exceed your ability to drive. You must be legally sober to captain that boat. 8 people drowned in the state of Texas alone last weekend. And the lakes are going to be even more crowded today. Come back home at the end of the day, safe and sound. Dallas Safari Club brings us this corner of the camp house at Kinder Outdoors.
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3: Ladies and gentlemen, it's the 4th of July. It is the 250th anniversary of our great nation. I can think of no one that I would rather sit down with, if I only could, on our nation's birthday than the Colonel, President Theodore Roosevelt, Teddy Roosevelt. Welcome to our show through the magic of modern-day media.
4: Mr. Kinder, thank you kindly for having me on with your many listeners across the country in Canada. So, happy July 4th, happy Independence Day, happy semi-quincentennial.
3: Absolutely, and what a happy day it is for us because your presidential library opens to visitors today on the 4th of July, 2026. And I cannot be there today, but I cannot wait to get there. It's just fabulous from all that I've seen and heard. I know...
4: Mr. Kinder. When you visit, it would be my honor and pleasure to escort you and your party through the museum. It's a treasure.
3: Wow. I can't wait. I will let you know when I'm going to be there, Mr. President. I want to talk about a couple of very important things as we, the people, face our next 250 years. If we're going to survive, we need some very key ingredients that you were big on. One of those is patriotism. We can't let that slip away. We must rally.
4: Indeed. The highest office in the land is that of citizen. For while we celebrate the July 4th Independence Day, that, of course, commemorates the Declaration of Independence being adopted and promulgated July 4th, 1776, not forgetting that that Second Continental Congress made that declaration real by, in the previous year, establishing a United States Army, a United States Navy, and a United States Marine Corps in the spirit of speak softly and carry a big stick. We came through the Revolution and the Articles of Confederation, and we came upon then our United States Constitution. Mr. Kinder, if the Declaration is our birth certificate, then the Constitution is our owner's manual. And it's up to us as patriots to ensure that this great experiment in the words of Abraham Lincoln, a government of the people, by the people, and for the people, if it is to long endure, it's up to you and me and our children and our grandchildren and our grandchildren's grandchildren. Patriotism is an important lesson to be learned by all good Americans.
3: Absolutely. This country was founded on faith. Your faith has played a major, major role in your life and in your successes and through your failures.
4: And not only my life, but of course my family's life. The Roosevelts were Dutch Reform. The Bullocks, my mother's family, Scots Presbyterians. I was homeschooled in New York City as a sickly child, and the most important lesson of the day was the first Bible devotion taught by my father, Theodore Roosevelt, known in our family as Great Heart, from the great Christian book A Pilgrim's Progress by Bunyan. Greatheart, who leads Christian and other pilgrims to salvation. My father was the spiritual leader of our family, and we would demonstrate our love by memorizing Bible verses and living up to the great strictures of the good book. And through my life, it was my faith that saw me through hardship. The death of my father when I was a 19-year-old sophomore at Harvard. I went 5 times on long trips to the north woods of Maine, and in the morning at the juncture of Lake Mattawamkeag River and First Brook, I did Bible devotion in the morning light, and that historic site is now called Bible Point, for the fact that it was the wisdom and comfort and solace of the good book that saw me through that first tragedy. And later in life, I said, a thorough knowledge of the Bible was worth more than a college education. When I was 25 years old, another great tragedy, and this a double tragedy, the death of my young wife and my widowed mother on the same day, St. Valentine's Day, 1884. I was a young 25-year-old member of the New York General Assembly, and I sought my solace again here in nature, in the Badlands of the Dakota Territory, hunting, cattle ranching, and it was here that my faith life deepened. I would recuperate, return to the family way, marry an old childhood sweetheart, and raise our children in the Episcopal Church, Christ Church Episcopal in Oyster Bay, an important part of the Roosevelt Week at Sagamore Hill. But to each and every American, I wish them a vigorous life of faith. I became president September 1901. It is the quasquicentennial. I'm the 125-year marker of our 250. When I took the oath of office in Buffalo under those tragic circumstances, I had no Bible at hand. In 1905, in my own right, I took the oath of office and had my family Bible, open to in my left hand upon James 1:22. Be thou not only hearers of the word, but doers of the word also. And I know your good listeners are about doing the good word and the good works that we're all called to do as good citizens.
3: Absolutely. One of the pillars in the founding fathers' formula to put our nation together was faith. So you had some pretty good stepping stones laid before you came along as well to build on.
4: My family provided me with wonderful opportunities. I built my health as a sickly asthmatic. I discovered the great outdoors, and hunting taught me so much in the way of quick thinking, the ability to shift for oneself in the wild. And I explored the country and the world perhaps more than any other president. So I'm glad for the adventurous spirit of being in the arena as well. And we celebrate that here in Medora, where that presidential library will be opening this afternoon, July 4th, 2026.
3: Absolutely. I'm so excited. I can't wait to get there. And I will be in touch with you, Mr. President, when I make my journey to North Dakota, to Medora, and visit your library, because I'm gonna tour the library with you personally, and I can't wait. Thank you so much for your very generous time.
4: Mr. Kinder, all I can say is, bully!
5: This is a Kinder Outdoors Conservation Minute, a focus on people that make a difference.
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6: 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You can see it in their eyes. 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
3: Joe, thank you so much for hanging on through the break. I greatly appreciate this.
4: Billy Kinder, it's a delight to be on with you. I love your program, and your listeners are just the kind of people that are going to help this country and Canada go on into the future and make it even better than it's been. But aren't we just blessed to be the inheritors of this great republic and all that's come before us? And it's up to us to be ready to do the work to pass it on. So delighted to be on with you and to represent Theodore Roosevelt and the good people of Medora, North Dakota.
3: It is always my pleasure, Joe. And I've been doing this a long time now, and I've had thousands and thousands of people on this show. There are a handful that really stick out as my favorites, my guys. If I were to put together my best of, General Chuck Yeager would be on there. You're going to be on there. There's just, you bring something to this show that is quality and good and reminds us of a time that we all need to strive for, to get back to, as far as things, important things like we talked about with the president. Faith and patriotism, things like that. You have studied for the role of Theodore Roosevelt all of your life, even when you didn't realize you were studying for this role.
4: It's true. I was a little boy enamored of history and military history, the presidency, but also, I mean, what little 8-year-old boy is fascinated by the Supreme Court and Congress and overriding vetoes and all that kind of thing? And yet, oh, to have been 10 years old and read Eisenhower's Crusade in Europe and the story of the invasion of Europe and the throwing back of the Nazi regime. Billy, when I was in elementary school, I got all the other boys to sign a petition. They pledged that when I called upon them, they were going to help me invade the Soviet Union and free those people from totalitarianism. I was a fun, strange little boy. And my daddy was a hippie comedian, famous by the name of Jimmy Wigg or Jim Wiggins, the last hippie in America. And growing up in Hollywood for a little while in the late 70s with a hippie dad and a hippie artist mom, the only way to be a rebellious teenager was to volunteer for Ronald Reagan and join the NRA and the Christian Coalition. And my dad used to tell audiences, I didn't know I had DNA like that. And so to come through a career in academia and politics and public service in my home state of Illinois, and to then, after those September 11th attacks, being given the gift of Edmund Morris's The Rise of Theodore Roosevelt, I read that book about young T.R., and I was prayerful and thoughtful about how to help the country, but 36 and too fat and too old to join the military, I thought, maybe my way to help the country in this time of need is to bring a great American to life on stage, the way Hal Holbrook did Mark Twain. That tradition of the one-man show is well established in our country, and it's been a joy and a blessing to me in a thousand different formats to bring the old Rough Rider, the conservation president, to life for good audiences all across the country and all across the world.
3: And it's been my honor to work on stage with you. Do you remember when I set up a little makeshift studio for a conservation group in Dallas, and I interviewed the president, sat there live in front of everyone and interviewed the president? I had so much fun with that.
4: I remember it? It was a career highlight, and I have to admit, Billy, I'm a Cubs fan, and Ernie Banks used to say, let's play two, and that was just in one day, so I want to say, when are we going to play that second game again?
3: I'm ready.
4: Let's do it sometime in person. We'll see you in Dallas, or maybe, you know, there's another group I'm working with now, the International Order of T. Roosevelt. They're helping with Initiative 302 in Colorado to get fishing and hunting as a constitutional right. They had a big win in Florida. And I'm delighted that they're using the ethos of Theodore Roosevelt. There's a proper way to use Theodore Roosevelt. Do you believe in peace through strength? That's Theodore Roosevelt. Do you believe in America first? That's Theodore Roosevelt. Do you believe in America taking its place in the world? That's Theodore Roosevelt. And Do you believe in faith and family and freedom and virtues and morals? Well, that's Theodore Roosevelt, too. And so I fall short of Theodore Roosevelt just the way I fall short of being a man of the good book in my own faith. But what a wonderful life we live. What a wonderful blessing we have. And your friendship and the attention of your audience, I hope that they might see us. I do an annual show at the Menger Hotel in San Antonio, and get over to Pelican Island and Ding Darling in Florida, and the retirement communities and museums in Scottsdale and Prescott. And so hopefully our paths will cross again someday soon.
3: Absolutely, they will. And I would tell people to take a look at your schedule and catch Joe as Teddy Roosevelt when he comes to town. But he's more than likely going to be easier to find in the state of North Dakota, because that's Teddy's stomping grounds up there, and you're just such a perfect fit with everything that happens there in Medora, North Dakota. Tell us a little bit about the show, that the ongoing show, summer shows in North Dakota, and the opening today of the Presidential Library.
4: Well, Billy, you're a Texan, right?
3: Yes, sir.
4: So that's a big state with a lot of people and a lot of big cities. I was thinking maybe you were saying it was easy to find me because there's only 800,000 of us across the whole state of North Dakota. But the population's even more scarce out here in the Southwest. And that's where Teddy was a cattle rancher as a young man. That's where he came and healed after the death of his wife and mother. Some of his great hunting stories, the Western hunting trips of Western ranchmen, they come from this region and beyond. He said it's where the romance of his life began. That if you took away all the memories of his lifetime and vouchsafe him but one, the one that he would choose to retain would be of his time as a cattle rancher along the Little Missouri. So I know a lot of your listeners are familiar with that ranching and outdoor life. And for him, boy, these Badlands, they're a wonderful, wonderful topographical and wildlife, the bison and the wild horses that are in the region, and the bighorn sheep up in the north unit, and his ranch, the Elkhorn Ranch. You walk those bottomlands along the Little Missouri River and realize that this is where he had the idea for founding Boone and Crockett. This is where he really solidified his idea that we needed wildlife preservation and habitat. And so what a neat thing that a $400 million presidential library in honor of Theodore Roosevelt is opening here. It's a part of the Badlands. It's built right into the butte and the landscape. There's a living roof of the local plants, including sage and cactus, so it won't even need watering. And right next to the world-famous Medora musical, and you see the national park. And imagine being inspired by a visit to the most modern, amazing museum. And then you walk outside and you can ride a horse or a mountain bike on the 140-mile-long Matahay Trail. You can go visit the national park. It's a wonderful thing. Medora.com has the best information, and the Theodore Roosevelt Library. If you just Google that, you'll come up with all kinds of wonderful news about what we're up to out here. And, of course, Theodore Roosevelt National Park, the only national park named for an individual.
3: There you go. Hey, the president himself, earlier, you may have overheard him, Joe. He offered to tour me through that library when I come up, so I'm going to hold him to it.
4: Hey! I think that sounds like a square deal. You know, that's why Teddy's on Mount Rushmore. Billy, have you ever seen Teddy on Mount Rushmore?
3: I have been there a number of times. It takes my breath away every time, Joe.
4: Well, he's kind of stone-faced there, but if you come up to Medora, the Little Missouri recuperates him, and he comes right to life in Medora.
3: So I love it.
4: I know the colonel's good for his word. You come on up, and he'll probably even treat for ice creams, too.
3: Very good. I like that. Joe Wiegand, you are one of my absolute favorites. Thank you so much for the time, and I will see you in North Dakota.
4: Billy Kinder, God bless you, your listeners, and God bless America, and God bless Canada.
5: 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Happy 4th, and come back and see me next time around. Till then, may God bless you and your bunch.
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2: My name is Erica. My son, Kaysen, is a patient at Shriners Children. My oldest called me and said, Kaysen got burnt. I said, how bad is it? He wouldn't answer me. Before we could see Kaysen, the trauma doctor came in and said he needs to go to Shriners.
3: To survive a burn injury and to return to life unafraid and full of joy and be who you're supposed to be is what we strive to deliver to our patients. 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He's fully functional. He's riding his dirt bike, doing all of the things that you would want him to do. I can't think of another system that has the impact on pediatric patients that Shriners Children's does.
4: I wouldn't do anything else.
5: We're just so thankful that Kaysen is still here, because things can change in the blink of an eye.
2: Go online right now to loveshriners.org.
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8: A wildfire raging out of control in southern Colorado is now one of the biggest in the state's history. Jim Forbes has the latest.
9: KUSA in Denver says as of Friday night, the Aspen Acres fire has burned over 81,000 acres and has destroyed nearly 200 buildings southwest of Pueblo, which are mostly homes.
10: We have had a number of hotshot crews come in. Last night we had one crew came in, and as soon as they got here, we put them on the line.
9: That was Alaska Complex Incident Management Team Chief Brad Washa. The fire is still 0% contained. Hot and dry conditions remain in the forecast, although humidity levels could tick up slightly.
8: Two people are dead and one is injured after a shooting at a Michigan mall. The shooting happened Friday at Fairlane Town Center Mall in Dearborn. Police say the shooting erupted during an altercation between two groups of young people who apparently knew each other. The victims range in age from the late teens to early 20s. As of Friday night, no suspects were in custody. A person is dead after a lightning strike on a Florida beach. Authorities in Fort Myers Beach say it happened Friday afternoon. Fire Chief Scott Worth told Gulf Coast News that four people were hit and one person was pronounced dead on scene. The other three were taken to hospitals. The World Cup's round of 32 is over. In the first game Friday, Egypt defeated Australia in a penalty shootout in Arlington, Texas. Later, Argentina narrowly held on in Miami, defeating Cape Verde 3-2 in extra time. To end the day, Colombia beat Ghana 1-0 in Kansas City. FIFA has made its decision on Falar and Balogun. Rob Martier has details.
11: The U.S. men's national team star will have to sit for one match following an incident during their win over Bosnia and Herzegovina. Balogun was given a red card after taking down the opposing player in what the referee felt was intentional. Balogun said, "It's important for me to say first and foremost, it was totally unintentional. The choice of the referee was his choice. I don't think it was the correct choice." Next up for the U.S. men's national team, a date with Belgium on Monday.
8: I'm Lisa Taylor.
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8: The Department of Justice says it will not release additional unredacted records from its probe into convicted sex offender Jeffrey Epstein. Department officials declined the release on Thursday and told a federal judge that it has adequately complied with the law. The department said it was allowed to withhold records containing victims' identities and information that could jeopardize a federal investigation. The response came in the final hours of a court-ordered deadline to remove redactions in at least a dozen documents or show cause why it could not. Former New Jersey Governor Chris Christie is predicting a monumental defeat for Republicans in the upcoming midterm elections. He argued that a substantial loss in November might prompt Republicans to reassess the party's future direction. Christie was once a Trump ally, but he became a critic of the president during the 2024 election. Christie believes Democrats will win the House later this year and predicted that they have a better chance in the Senate than previously thought. Forecasters say the 4th of July will be a lot hotter than usual this year. It was so hot on Friday that big parades in Philadelphia and Washington, D.C., celebrating America's 250th anniversary, had to be canceled because of triple-digit temperatures. And the Great American State Fair on the National Mall had to be postponed until evening. Forecasters say more extreme heat is predicted today, with highs including 108 in New York and 107 in D.C. Extreme heat is expected across the South and into the Southern Plains. Joey Chestnut will be defending his mustard belt today at the Nathan's Famous Hot Dog Eating Contest in New York City. Chestnut's looking for his 18th victory and holds the men's world record with 76 hot dogs, including buns. In the women's competition, Mickey Sudo will be vying for her 5th straight championship and will be trying to top her record of consuming 51 hot dogs. ESPN will cover the contest held every 4th of July at Brooklyn's Coney Island, with the women's competition getting underway at 10:45 a.m. Eastern. The men's contest will start at noon. I'm Lisa Taylor.
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19: 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And when you look at healthcare, you know, you're 5 times more likely to be attacked than any other profession.
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21: 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They come in with a symptom that's associated with pretty garden variety heart disease.
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0: Everything Art Still had worked for paid off when the Kansas City Chiefs selected him with the second overall pick in the 1978 NFL Draft. After 12 years in the league, setting records for most sacks in a career and season, Still wasn't surprised when a few medical issues started popping up after he retired.
1: I played here with the Chiefs for about 10 years, a couple years in Buffalo. And so that's constant pounding on your body. So you expect to have maybe some surgeries after, you know, retirement, those types of things, issues, grabbing and those types of things. So basically what happened, you know, had the carpal tunnel, trigger finger, both shoulders replaced, lower back problems, swelling in my legs and joint problems, those types of things. Then I started, you know, stomach, and then eventually where it affected my heart and all.
0: Still chalked it all up to his football career, and anything that didn't fit in that box, he just assumed was age-related. It wasn't until 2023 that a doctor started to put the pieces together.
1: Doctor was saying, because I keep myself in pretty good shape, he said, at your age, you shouldn't have any heart problems. You know, these other physical ones, that's just part of it. But he said, it must be something more to it. So what he did wasn't just make an analogy just, you know, from my symptoms. He asked me this one simple question, which again, when he asked me the question, he told me a little bit about your family health history. So that's when the light started dawning on me after I talked about my brother. My older brother has all the symptoms. Then he said, well, tell me some more about the rest of your family. So I went through, and my younger brother, he has all the symptoms that my other brother and myself had. He has a pacemaker and defibrillator, and he has some serious heart problems where I think he's almost at the stage where he needs a heart.
0: Uncovering this family history was the final clue for Still's doctor to diagnose him with amyloidosis. It's a condition where proteins become abnormal and build up in different areas of the body and can eventually lead to death.
2: The disease is a protein deposition disease, but the proteins don't just deposit like sand. What happens is the proteins unfold and they self-assemble into fibrils, which are like little stretches of rope. And the fibrils tend to glom together into deposits in between the cells of specific organs, notably the heart and the kidneys. And those deposits cause the organs to begin to malfunction, and also cause the cells of the organs, the microenvironment of the organs, to produce oxidative molecules like hydrogen peroxide that cause oxidative stress.
0: That's Dr. Raymond Comenzo, professor of medicine at Tufts University School of Medicine. He specializes in treating patients with multiple myeloma and amyloidosis. There are two main groups of the disease. AL, or light chain amyloidosis, is caused by abnormal clone of plasma cells in bone marrow. The second is ATTR, or transthyretin amyloidosis. It's caused by an abnormal protein in the liver. While the disease is often triggered by aging, Still was diagnosed with a genetic form of ATTR.
2: So the transthyretin type of amyloid, which is called ATTR amyloid, is pretty prevalent because it's a disease of aging, and it's also a genetic disease with a prevalence among African Americans of perhaps as much as 3-4%. The abnormal gene in African Americans is found in that percentage of individuals, but it doesn't cause disease in all of them. So the penetrance of that genetic abnormality varies.
0: ATTR tends to be less aggressive than AL amyloidosis, which could explain how Still was able to go decades without proper treatment. The symptoms tend to be general, like shortness of breath, loss of appetite, and abnormal heart rhythms. Since many of these are often attributed to other conditions, Comenzo says that getting a proper diagnosis is one of the main challenges for patients.
2: Most patients end up going to four or five different doctors before they're diagnosed because they come in with a symptom that's associated with pretty garden variety heart disease, and therefore they're going to be viewed as having heart disease of a standard type, and the diagnostic process can be slowed down as a result.
0: He also notes that once patients finally get the right diagnosis, getting in to see a specialist is a whole other issue.
2: It's incredible how much in advance doctors are scheduling patients, in large measure because I think we're a little behind the curve in terms of the number of doctors we have for the aging population we have.
0: Thankfully, there are a number of organizations working to help patients with amyloidosis find and access proper care. As Still began to tackle his own treatment journey, it became more clear just how many of his relatives had unknowingly been impacted by amyloidosis. Still realized this disease needed more awareness, especially in the African-American communities around the country. So he and his wife have been traveling around America, partnering with physicians to bring this information into the local communities, and most importantly, delivering it in a way that's easy to understand.
1: You know, when you're going in the community and you got doctors coming in, these PhDs, doctoring degrees, their wording is much different than within the community and all. And it's not to say who's better than what. It's just the environment and all, too. So usually the doctors and all, and the physicians we work with, they talk at a level. And we sit down. We don't stand up and lecture. We sit down as a group. And again, we don't use over two-syllable words. We don't use medical terms, pharmaceutical terminology and all. Just real simple language you can understand.
0: While these outreach programs are focused on amyloidosis, Still make sure to also hit on general health knowledge like knowing your family history and the value of genetic testing. In many of these communities, Still sees the same hesitancy he also grew up with.
1: I'm from Camden, New Jersey, from the projects and all, and that all that kind of permeates and all too as far as my mind, because doctors had a bad name too, the physicians and all. Then you had pharmaceutical companies. It's almost like the genetic thing, the mindset goes back in the day. And so that's why, you know, with us now, and even myself, up until maybe 2 or 3 years ago, genetic testing was, I wouldn't mess with it at all. If it wasn't for Dr. Ferdinand, no telling where I would be right now. Maybe I may have the pacemaker and defibrillator, or maybe I had a heart transplant now.
0: Through getting tested, Still was able to find this genetic mutation that not only affects him, but could have similar consequences for the rest of his family. And though there isn't a cure for amyloidosis, there are medications that can stop the disease progression.
2: There are two types of medicines. One type is a stabilizer. So as I said, the transthyretin molecule has four leaves, like a four-leaf clover, and the stabilizer puts itself in a particular spot that reduces the risk of dissociation. So it maintains the four molecule structure of transthyretin, preventing the accumulation of the single monomers that would then misfold and become amyloid. So the stabilizers markedly slow down the process.
0: The second type of medication is called a suppressor or silencer.
2: What that does is it goes to the major source of transthyretin in the body, which is the liver. And it is a silencer of liver cell production of transthyretin. So it turns off the factory for transthyretin. And that also is very effective at reducing the concentration of monomer, preventing fibrils from forming, and enabling the patient to stabilize. These drugs work effectively to markedly reduce the progression of the disease. And because of that, the earlier the patient is diagnosed, the better the outcome.
0: Stopping the production of an entire type of protein sounds scary, but Comenzo says the biggest effect it can cause is a vitamin A deficiency. The good news is that this can be easily fixed by adding in a vitamin A supplement. While both types of drugs slow the disease progression, Comenzo says it's often left up to patient preference for which medication they choose.
2: Silencers can be given once every 3 months. So a simple injection under the skin like insulin once every 3 months is effective treatment, so you don't have to remember to take a pill every day. The long-term use of either of these types of medicines is just revealing the side effects because they haven't all been around that long. So there's no clear direction that we send patients in. To some degree, it's a matter of insurance. To some degree, it's patient preference. So there's not a huge difference in terms of outcomes.
0: Comenzo says the research for these medications is still in the early stages, and there's a lot of progress to be made in this field. You can find more information about Dr. Ray

0: 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Well, they could do with extra players.
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4: Hospitals are full of worried patients and loved ones. Many who have no idea if they'll find the healing needed. All of this uncertainty and fear can fill the space with tension that's threatening to snap at any moment. And it's often the healthcare workers who shoulder the repercussions. John Voigt says nurses go to work each day expecting to help carry the physical and emotional pain of their patients. What they don't expect is to be assaulted while trying to provide this care.
5: And I think that we've seen this kind of violence become exacerbated over the past few years exponentially. In 2019, there were 14,000 assaults reported. In 2023, there were up to 24,000 assaults reported. Currently, we're averaging about two nurses being assaulted every hour in the United States. So it's gotten worse, and nurses are telling us this every day in our organizations.
4: Voigt is Vice President and Chief Nursing Officer at Memorial Hermann The Woodlands Medical Center. Violence against healthcare workers isn't just on the rise in America. Mike Shore says it's an issue that's being experienced all over the world.
6: We really saw an uptick in workplace violence post-COVID, and that's when Axon really came from the law enforcement side and our mission-critical technologies and solutions to serve these organizations that are serving society in public spaces like retail locations or hospitals or sports venues, casinos. You know, I like to simply put, post-2020, people stopped following the rules. I think there's a lot to that. I think changing conditions in socioeconomic status, perceived loss of status, increasing lack of trust in institutions.
4: Shore is Senior Vice President and General Manager of Enterprise at Axon, a public safety technology company. He says that while it's hard to pinpoint the exact cause of this rise in workplace violence, the real danger is that this behavior has become more normalized.
6: And when you look at healthcare, you know, you're five times more likely to be attacked than any other profession. And so it's simply unacceptable. We've got to take care of our caretakers and, you know, restore order in the healthcare system. And, you know, that context has shifted quite a bit over the last 6 years, and they're not equipped with the challenges that they're facing every day.
4: Not only are the instances of violence becoming more common, but Voigt says the types of assaults are often more severe than in the past.
5: There was an assault in Beaumont, Texas, where a nurse was stabbed recently by an 85-year-old patient. I have personally experienced this, where I've had a shooting in one of my emergency departments where a nurse was shot by a patient that was in custody of four officers. So patients are bold, visitors are bold, and they do things that we never, ever would have expected 20 years ago or even 10 years ago. So the dynamics are changing.
4: And though it shouldn't be tolerated in any setting, Voigt says that violence towards healthcare workers is often seen as being part of the job.
5: I think that, you know, the challenge that we have in healthcare is that when these events occur, people don't want to look weak because these are things that we've been conditioned through decades to just absorb as a normal part of nursing.
4: But even though nurses may feel compelled to shoulder the burden, that doesn't mean they're able to. With dangerously high patient workloads and mandatory overtime on top of their 12-hour shifts, a majority of nurses are experiencing burnout. Throw in this unexpected violence, and it's no wonder so many are hitting their breaking point.
5: That takes a significant toll on you mentally and physically. I think that it, you know, it's one of those things that it's not just the event. It's the event, but it's the next day, and it's the week later, and a year later, and you suffer PTSD from that event. And like I said, it's the largest driver of burnout for nursing. Nurses are leaving the profession because of it in many ways. Many are retiring. We're already going to face a nursing shortage in the next 10 years. So I think we have an opportunity to start addressing this issue in a meaningful way.
4: Healthcare.

0: Institutions have started implementing programs to fight cases of burnout by supporting the mental and physical needs of nurses. Many of these initiatives take a holistic approach, analyzing a nurse's well-being through their workplace, self-care, safety, and sense of belonging. Voigt says this more recent focus on mental health has been inspired by the new generation of nurses.
1: The Gen Zs have really illuminated that for us, old-timers, and I think that they demand resources to be able to feel safe at work. And when events occur, it behooves the organization to make sure that they provide plenty of outlets, whether that's employee assistance programs. I know there's Code LILAC programs, peer counselors, a multitude of ways, whether that's debriefs within the organization with chaplains and with others. I think it's important that every organization have a robust process and, you know, not just one solution, because one solution doesn't fit everyone. We have in my organization a 24-hour hotline where you can call in and just, you know, talk about your day on your way home and decompress before you get home to try and alleviate some of the burden that you're carrying. So I think that's a very important point and one that we think is one of the tools in the tool belt.
0: Voigt says this hotline has been helpful to reach people who may not be comfortable in a therapy setting. They're still able to release some of their stress and share their burdens, but it's on their own time. It may be surprising to hear that medical professionals can be hesitant to try therapy. But Voigt says this hesitation can often come from a stigma within healthcare that needing mental support means that they're not cut out for the job.
1: It's not perceived well. In the emergency department in particular, you deal with a lot of crazy behaviors, and they're always very stoic, and they want to be tough. But the human mind is not that tough. And I think that having this hotline where it's just, you can call and decompress, and it's not counseling necessarily, it's just more listening than anything, I think that's been very impactful for our teams.
0: But while these types of programs address the after effects of violence, there's still the issue of preventing it. Shore says Axon started focusing its efforts in this space post-COVID, transitioning many of its technologies that serve law enforcement to also be effective in a healthcare setting.
2: Axon solutions are serving over 50% of the top 100 hospital systems in the U.S. And so it's clear that there's a need here in terms of de-escalation tools, safety and security technologies. And so, you know, still a long way to go, given the challenge you're up against. On the Axon side, you know, our solutions such as body-worn cameras and Evidence.com and Fusus, our real-time operations software, really started in the security departments. And over the last couple of years, as we've gotten closer to the healthcare system, we've adapted our technologies to serve the front lines.
0: For nurses specifically, they've modified a device called the Axon Body Mini.
2: The best way to think about that is really an AI-enabled wearable. And so it's got a duress workflow on it. So during an escalated situation, you can have real-time audio and video streaming directly to your security operations center. Those folks that are responding, whether that's security guards or law enforcement, will know exactly what they're getting into. And you have to recall, those are people too in high stress environments. And sometimes that can actually escalate an incident. And then post-event, all of the investigations and reporting, we make a whole lot more efficient and save you, you know, days and weeks of work in some cases. Then we also have other technologies like our MediCoach training platform, which is a dynamic interactive training that you can actually deploy on a cell phone or laptop or iPad and really interact in real time with avatars that are responding to you.
0: The models are built on scenarios that nurses face all the time. Shore says these systems are already making an impact in keeping healthcare workers safe.
2: In some locations, dropping by more than 50%, some as high as 80 to 90% reductions in incidents. And at the end of the day, it really comes back to people and people feeling a whole lot safer when they're going to work. You know, if this was you or me, we wouldn't want to go to work that day. And we're seeing that with the 4 million nurses in the U.S. and trying to reverse that trend.
1: One other thing I would add, anytime a flight attendant has an event on an airplane, it's national news. It's on the news everywhere. But I think every time a nurse gets assaulted in some significant way, it needs to be on the national news. Everybody needs to know it. And we need to be applying a lot more effort in trying to solve this issue.
0: You can find more information about John Voigt, Mike Shore, and all of our guests on our website, radiohealthjournal.org. 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Our production manager is Jason Dickey. I'm Greg Johnson.
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8: Medical notes this week. Can a vaccine protect you from brain cancer? A clinical trial published in Nature Cancer reveals that a personalized DNA vaccine targets up to 40 unique tumor proteins and significantly prolongs survival for glioblastoma patients. The treatment makes these often hidden tumors visible to the immune system. 2/3 of the trial's participants remained recurrence-free 6 months post-surgery. The silent struggles of early parenthood are far more prevalent than many people think. Around 1 in 5 new mothers experience severe perinatal mood and anxiety disorders during pregnancy or the first year postpartum. And though mental health struggles are one of the most common complications of childbirth, these widespread conditions remain chronically underdetected and undertreated. Experts emphasize the need for early intervention and expanding support programs to include fathers, who frequently carry an unacknowledged psychological burden when a partner is unwell. And finally, playing with your food might actually be the most helpful learning tool. Research published in the Journal of Nutrition Education and Behavior shows that food-based learning causes children's understanding of scientific concepts to skyrocket fourfold. Preschoolers not only expanded their vocabularies by nearly 20%, but also grew dramatically more comfortable touching and tasting healthy foods. And that's Medical Notes this week. I'm Mayan Vosta-Betancourt.
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14: 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Oh, come on, use your head! 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
15: That's what we all want.
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24: All that and more this week on Radio Health Journal.
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0: Everything Art Still had worked for paid off when the Kansas City Chiefs selected him with the second overall pick in the 1978 NFL Draft. After 12 years in the league, setting records for most sacks in a career and season, Still wasn't surprised when a few medical issues started popping up after he retired.
1: I played here with the Chiefs for about 10 years, a couple years in Buffalo. And so that's constant pounding on your body. So you expect to have maybe some surgeries after, you know, retirement, those types of things, issues, grabbing and those types of things. So basically what happened, you know, had the carpal tunnel, trigger finger, both shoulders replaced, lower back problems, swelling in my legs and joint problems, those types of things. And I started, you know, stomach, and then eventually where it affected my heart and all.
0: Still chalked it all up to his football career, and anything that didn't fit in that box, he just assumed was age-related. It wasn't until 2023 that a doctor started to put the pieces together.
1: Doctor was saying, because I keep myself in pretty good shape, he said, at your age, you shouldn't have any heart problems. You know, these other physical ones, that's just part of it. But he said, it must be something more to it. So what he did wasn't just make an analogy just, you know, from my symptoms. He asked me this one simple question, which again, when he asked me the question, he told me a little bit about your family health history. So that's when the light started dawning on me after I talked about my brother. My older brother has all the symptoms. Then he said, well, tell me some more about the rest of your family. So I went through, and my younger brother, he has all the symptoms that my other brother and myself had. He has a pacemaker and defibrillator, and he has some serious heart problems where I think he's almost at the stage where he needs a heart.
0: Uncovering this family history was the final clue for Still's doctor to diagnose him with amyloidosis. It's a condition where proteins become abnormal and build up in different areas of the body and can eventually lead to death.
2: The disease is a protein deposition disease, but the proteins don't just deposit like sand. What happens is the proteins unfold and they self-assemble into fibrils, which are like little stretches of rope. And the fibrils tend to glom together into deposits in between the cells of specific organs, notably the heart and the kidneys. And those deposits cause the organs to begin to malfunction and also cause the cells of the organs, the microenvironment of the organs, to produce oxidative molecules like hydrogen peroxide that cause oxidative stress.
0: That's Dr. Raymond Comenzo, professor of medicine at Tufts University School of Medicine. He specializes in treating patients with multiple myeloma and amyloidosis. There are two main groups of the disease. AL, or light chain amyloidosis, is caused by abnormal clone of plasma cells in bone marrow. The second is ATTR, or transthyretin amyloidosis. It's caused by an abnormal protein in the liver. While the disease is often triggered by aging, Still was diagnosed with a genetic form of ATTR.
2: So the transthyretin type of amyloid, which is called ATTR amyloid, is pretty prevalent because it's a disease of aging, and it's also a genetic disease with a prevalence among African Americans of perhaps as much as 3 to 4%. The abnormal gene in African Americans is found in that percentage of individuals, but it doesn't cause disease in all of them. So the penetrance of that genetic abnormality varies.
0: ATTR tends to be less aggressive than AL amyloidosis, which could explain how Still was able to go decades without proper treatment. The symptoms tend to be general, like shortness of breath, loss of appetite, and abnormal heart rhythms. Since many of these are often attributed to other conditions, Comenzo says that getting a proper diagnosis is one of the main challenges for patients.
2: Most patients end up going to 4 or 5 different doctors before they're diagnosed because they come in with a symptom that's associated with pretty garden variety heart disease, and therefore they're going to be viewed as having heart disease of a standard type, and the diagnostic process can be slowed down as a result.
0: He also notes that once patients finally get the right diagnosis, getting in to see a specialist is a whole other issue.
2: It's incredible how much in advance doctors are scheduling patients, in large measure because I think we're a little behind the curve in terms of the number of doctors we have for the aging population we have.
0: Thankfully, there are a number of organizations working to help patients with amyloidosis find and access proper care. As Still began to tackle his own treatment journey, it became more clear just how many of his relatives had unknowingly been impacted by amyloidosis. Still realized this disease needed more awareness, especially in the African-American communities around the country. So he and his wife have been traveling around America, partnering with physicians to bring this information into the local communities. and most importantly, delivering it in a way that's easy to understand.
1: You know, when you're going in the community and you got doctors coming in, these PhDs, doctoring degrees, their wording is much different than within the community and all. And it's not to say who's better than what. It's just the environment and all, too. So usually the doctors and all, the physicians we work with, they talk at a level. We sit down. We don't stand up and lecture. We sit down as a group. And again, we don't use over two-syllable words. We don't use medical terms, pharmaceutical terminology and all. Just real simple language you can understand.
0: While these outreach programs are focused on amyloidosis, still make sure to also hit on general health knowledge like knowing your family history and the value of genetic testing. And many of these communities still sees the same hesitancy he also grew up with.
1: I'm from Camden, New Jersey, from the projects and all. And that all that kind of permeates and all, too, as far as my mind, because doctors had a bad name, too, the physicians and all. Then you had pharmaceutical companies. It's almost like the genetic thing, the mindset goes back in the day. And so that's why, you know, with us now, and even myself, up until maybe 2 or 3 years ago, genetic testing was, I wouldn't mess with it at all. If it wasn't for Dr. Ferdinand, no telling where I would be right now. Maybe I may have the pacemaker and defibrillator, or maybe I had a heart transplant now.
0: Through getting tested, Still was able to find this genetic mutation that not only affects him, but could have similar consequences for the rest of his family. And though there isn't a cure for amyloidosis, there are medications that can stop the disease progression.
2: There are two types of medicines. One type is a stabilizer. So as I said, the transthyretin molecule has four leaves, like a four-leaf clover. And the stabilizer puts itself in a particular spot that reduces the risk of dissociation. So it maintains the four molecule structure of transthyretin, preventing the accumulation of the single monomers that would then misfold and become amyloid. So the stabilizers markedly slow down the process.
0: The second type of medication is called a suppressor or silencer.
2: What that does is it goes to the major source of transthyretin in the body, which is the liver. And it is a silencer of liver cell production of transthyretin. So it turns off the factory for transthyretin. And that also is very effective at reducing the concentration of monomer, preventing fibrils from forming, and enabling the patient to stabilize. These drugs work effectively to markedly reduce the progression of the disease. And because of that, the earlier the patient is diagnosed, the better the outcome.
0: Stopping the production of an entire type of protein sounds scary, but Comenzo says the biggest effect it can cause is a vitamin A deficiency. The good news is that this can be easily fixed by adding in a vitamin A supplement. While both types of drugs slow the disease progression, Comenzo says it's often left up to patient preference for which medication they choose.
2: Silencers can be given once every 3 months. So a simple injection under the skin like insulin once every 3 months is effective treatment, so you don't have to remember to take a pill every day. The long-term use of either of these types of medicines is just revealing the side effects because they haven't all been around that long. So there's no clear direction that we send patients in. To some degree, it's a matter of insurance. To some degree, it's patient preference. So there's not a huge difference in terms of outcomes.
0: Comenzo says the research for these medications is still in the early stages, and there's a lot of progress to be made in this field. You can find more information about Dr. Raymond Comenzo, Art Still, and all of our guests on our website, radiohealthjournal.org. Our executive producer is Amira Zaveri. I'm Kristen Farah.
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3: Hospitals are full of worried patients and loved ones, many who have no idea if they'll find the healing needed. All of this uncertainty and fear can fill the space with tension that's threatening to snap at any moment. And it's often the healthcare workers who shoulder the repercussions. John Voigt says nurses go to work each day expecting to help carry the physical and emotional pain of their patients. What they don't expect is to be assaulted while trying to provide this care.
8: And I think that we've seen this kind of violence become exacerbated over the past few years exponentially. In 2019, there were 14,000 assaults reported. In 2023, there were up to 24,000 assaults reported. Currently, we're averaging about two nurses being assaulted every hour in the United States. So it's gotten worse, and nurses are telling us this every day in our organizations.
3: Voigt is Vice President and Chief Nursing Officer at Memorial Hermann, the Woodlands Medical Center. Violence against healthcare workers isn't just on the rise in America. Mike Shore says it's an issue that's being experienced all over the world.
9: We really saw an uptick in workplace violence post-COVID, and that's when Axon really came from the law enforcement side and our mission-critical technologies and solutions to serve these organizations that are serving society in public spaces like retail locations or hospitals or sports venues, casinos. You know, I like to simply put, post-2020, people stopped following the rules. I think there's a lot to that. I think changing conditions in socioeconomic status, perceived loss of status, increasing lack of trust in institutions.
3: Shore is Senior Vice President and General Manager of Enterprise at Axon, a public safety technology company. He says that while it's hard to pinpoint the exact cause of this rise in workplace violence, the real danger is that this behavior has become more normalized.
9: And when you look at healthcare, you know, you're five times more likely to be attacked than any other profession. And so it's simply unacceptable. We've got to take care of our caretakers and, you know, restore order in the healthcare system. And, you know, that context has shifted quite a bit over the last 6 years, and they're not equipped with the challenges that they're facing every day.
3: Not only are the instances of violence becoming more common, but Voigt says the types of assaults are often more severe than in the past.
8: There was an assault in Beaumont, Texas, where a nurse was stabbed recently by an 85-year-old patient. I have personally experienced this, where I've had a shooting in one of my emergency departments where a nurse was shot by a patient that was in custody of four officers. So patients are bold, visitors are bold, and they do things that we never, ever would have expected 20 years ago or even 10 years ago. So the dynamics are changing.
3: And though it shouldn't be tolerated in any setting, Voigt says that violence towards healthcare workers is often seen as being part of the job.
8: I think that, you know, the challenge that we have in healthcare is that when these events occur, people don't want to look weak because these are things that we've been conditioned through decades to just absorb as a normal part of nursing.
3: But even though nurses may feel compelled to shoulder the burden, that doesn't mean they're able to. With dangerously high patient workloads and mandatory overtime on top of their 12-hour shifts, a majority of nurses are experiencing burnout. Throw in this unexpected violence, and it's no wonder so many are hitting their breaking point.
8: That takes a significant toll on you mentally and physically. I think that it, you know, it's one of those things that it's not just the event. It's the event, but it's the next day and it's the week later and a year later. And you suffer PTSD from that event. And like I said, it's the largest driver of burnout for nursing. Nurses are leaving the profession because of it in many ways. Many are retiring. We're already going to face a nursing shortage in the next 10 years. So I think we have an opportunity to start addressing this issue in a meaningful way.
3: Healthcare institutions have started implementing programs to fight cases of burnout by supporting the mental and physical needs of nurses. Many of these initiatives take a holistic approach, analyzing a nurse's well-being through their workplace, self-care, safety, and sense of belonging. Voigt says this more recent focus on mental health has been inspired by the new generation of nurses.
8: The Gen Zs have really illuminated that for us, old-timers, and I think that they demand resources to be able to feel safe at work. And when events occur, it behooves the organization to make sure that they provide plenty of outlets, whether that's employee assistance programs. I know there's Code LILAC programs, peer counselors, a multitude of ways, whether that's debriefs within the organization with chaplains and with others. I think it's important that every organization have a robust process and, you know, not just one solution, because one solution doesn't fit everyone. You know, we have in my organization a 24-hour hotline where you can call in and just, you know, talk about your day on your way home and decompress before you get home to try and alleviate some of the burden that you're carrying. So I think that's a very important point and one that we think is one of the tools in the tool belt.
3: Voigt says this hotline has been helpful to reach people who may not be comfortable in a therapy setting. They're still able to release some of their stress and share their burdens, but it's on their own time. It may be surprising to hear that medical professionals can be hesitant to try therapy. But Voigt says this hesitation can often come from a stigma within healthcare that needing mental support means that they're not cut out for the job.
8: it's not perceived well. In the emergency department in particular, you deal with a lot of crazy behaviors, and they're always very stoic, and they want to be tough. But the human mind is not that tough. And I think that having this hotline where it's just, you know, you can call and decompress, and it's not counseling necessarily, it's just more listening than anything, I think that's been very impactful for our teams.
3: But while these types of programs address the after effects of violence, there's still the issue of preventing it. Shore says Axon started focusing its efforts in this space post-COVID, transitioning many of its technologies that serve law enforcement to also be effective in a healthcare setting.
9: Axon solutions are serving over 50% of the top 100 hospital systems in the U.S., and so it's clear that there's a need here in terms of de-escalation tools, safety and security technologies, and so, you know, still a long way to go, given the challenge you're up against. On the Axon side, you know, our solutions such as body-worn cameras and Evidence.com and Fusus, our real-time operations software, really started in the security departments. And over the last couple of years, as we've gotten closer to the healthcare system, we've adapted our technologies to serve the front lines.
3: For nurses specifically, they've modified a device called the Axon Body Mini.
9: The best way to think about that is really an AI-enabled wearable. And so it's got a duress workflow on it. So during an escalated situation, you can have real-time audio and video streaming directly to your security operations center. Those folks that are responding, whether that's security guards or law enforcement, will know exactly what they're getting into. And you have to recall, those are people too in high-stress environments, and sometimes that can actually escalate an incident. And then post-event, all of the investigations and reporting, we make a whole lot more efficient and save you, you know, days and weeks of work in some cases. Then we also have other technologies like our MediCoach training platform, which is a dynamic interactive training that you can actually deploy on a cell phone or laptop or iPad and really interact in real time with avatars that are responding to you.
3: The models are built on scenarios that nurses face all the time. Shore says these systems are already making an impact in keeping healthcare workers safe.
9: In some locations, dropping by more than 50%, some as high as 80 to 90% reductions in incidents. And at the end of the day, it really comes back to people and people feeling a whole lot safer when they're going to work. You know, if this was you or me, we wouldn't want to go to work that day. And we're seeing that with the 4 million nurses in the U.S. and trying to reverse that trend.
8: One other thing I would add, anytime a flight attendant has an event on an airplane, it's national news. It's on the news everywhere. But I think every time a nurse gets assaulted in some significant way, it needs to be on the national news. Everybody needs to know it. And we need to be applying a lot more effort in trying to solve this issue.
3: You can find more information about John Voight, Mike Shore, and all of our guests on our website, radiohealthjournal.org. Our writer-producer is Kristen Farah. Our production manager is Jason Dickey. I'm Greg Johnson.
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6: Medical notes this week. Can a vaccine protect you from brain cancer? A clinical trial published in Nature Cancer reveals that a personalized DNA vaccine targets up to 40 unique tumor proteins and significantly prolonged survival for glioblastoma patients. The treatment makes these often hidden tumors visible to the immune system. 2/3 of the trial's participants remained recurrence-free 6 months post-surgery. The silent struggles of early parenthood are far more prevalent than many people think. Around 1 in 5 new mothers experience severe perinatal mood and anxiety disorders during pregnancy or the first year postpartum. And though mental health struggles are one of the most common complications of childbirth, these widespread conditions remain chronically underdetected and undertreated. Experts emphasize the need for early intervention and expanding support programs to include fathers, who frequently carry an unacknowledged psychological burden when a partner is unwell. And finally, playing with your food might actually be the most helpful learning tool. Research published in the Journal of Nutrition Education and Behavior shows that food-based learning causes children's understanding of scientific concepts to skyrocket fourfold. Preschoolers not only expanded their vocabularies by nearly 20%, but also grew dramatically more comfortable touching and tasting healthy foods. And that's Medical Notes this week. I'm Mayan Vosta-Betancourt.
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13: Severe thunderstorms are threatening July 4th celebrations across the Midwest and Northeast. The Federal Storm Prediction Center has declared a risk of severe thunderstorms from southern Michigan to western Massachusetts and to the New Jersey shore. The potential for thunderstorms, however, is not expected to break the historic heat wave baking the region, though it is likely to disrupt nighttime fireworks celebrations and cause travel delays. The Department of Justice says it will not release additional unredacted records from its probe into convicted sex offender Jeffrey Epstein. Department officials declined the release on Thursday and told a federal judge that it has adequately complied with the law. The department said it was allowed to withhold records containing victims' identities and information that could jeopardize a federal investigation. The response came in the final hours of a court-ordered deadline to remove redactions in at least a dozen documents or show cause why it could not. Team USA's World Cup victory over Bosnia-Herzegovina was the most-watched English-language soccer broadcast in history. Fox Sports says more than 24 million people tuned in Wednesday night to watch the U.S. men advance to the round of 16. The Americans' first knockout round in over two decades surpassed the audience for the FIFA Women's World Cup final in 2015.

0: Yes.
1: The reception continued into the night following the Taylor Swift wedding at New York's Madison Square Garden. The pop star married NFL star Travis Kelce Friday night in a ceremony that was officiated by movie star Adam Sandler. Celebrity guests included Selena Gomez, Bradley Cooper, and NFL Commissioner Roger Goodell. Music icons Stevie Nicks and Tim McGraw were expected to perform at the wedding reception. I'm Lisa Taylor.
2: When storms hit Oklahoma, most people expect their insurance company to do what is promised. 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Serious claims. 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
1: Two people are dead and one is injured after a shooting at a Michigan mall. The shooting happened Friday at Fairlane Town Center Mall in Dearborn. Police say the shooting erupted during an altercation between two groups of young people who apparently knew each other. The victims ranged in age from late teens to the early 20s. As of Friday night, no suspects were in custody. A warning for those who plan to hit the Hudson River in New York this holiday weekend after wastewater was released into the river. More from Andrew Whitman.
4: The problem happened around midnight Friday at the Yonkers Joint Wastewater Treatment Plant. Westchester County officials say a Con Edison power reduction triggered by the heat caused a blackout at the plant, which then released dirty water into the Hudson River. The plant, which handles 145 million gallons of wastewater a day from 22 municipalities, was back to normal Friday afternoon. People from New York City to Briarcliff Manor are urged to skip activities where river water could contact skin, eyes, or open cuts. In New York, I'm Andrew Whitman.
1: The Mother Road, historic Route 66, is turning 100 this year. More details from Rob Martier.
5: Oklahoma Route 66 Association President Reese Martin says the road is in its second act ever since it was removed from the U.S. highway system in 1985 and replaced by interstates.
6: Yes, it was very devastating from an economic standpoint, but it also helped preserve some things. And now that we're in this revitalization era, it has quite a bit of historic integrity that wouldn't exist if it was still a major highway.
1: The happiest place on earth on Friday welcomed its billionth guest. More on the milestone from Jason Nathanson.
7: It took almost 71 years. Disneyland Friday celebrating a billion guests walking through its gates. Young Andres Robles from Arizona was chosen as the honorary billionth guest. He was at the park with his family to celebrate his eighth birthday. Disney says it was a surprise for the boy. He and his parents got a VIP tour of the park and some FaceTime with Mickey and Minnie. Disneyland opened in 1955 and officially turned 71 later this month.
1: I'm Lisa Taylor.
8: Do you hear that? 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

0: could totally see this running around my house.
1: Okay.
0: It's a 6-foot robot.
1: 6 foot?
0: Yes.
1: Taller than everyone in the household.
0: By at least 4 feet. Poor guy.
1: What is it?
0: Huh?
1: What does it do?
0: Oh, it's amazing. It has the name Neo, and it can lift, like, I don't know, 200 pounds.
1: Okay.
0: It folds the laundry.
1: Okay.
0: Does the housework.
1: Right.
0: Vacuums.
1: Is this a legitimate thing, or is this, like, coming soon, summer 2028?
0: No, no, no. They say that you can buy it now. You can put a deposit down. Let me see. They want 20 grand down. And you can order it right now. And when it ships, it's going to be $499 a month. So
1: no
0: $500
1: way.
0: A month.
1: A subscription fee on your robot.
0: Isn't that nuts?
1: And you don't pay the bill. It's just going to power down and stand in the middle of the living room.
0: Like the Wizard of Oz guy. Just
1: or murder
0: there.
1: You.
0: Yes. Oh, God. That'd be awful. You pay or else. You pay or
1: okay,
0: else.
1: I'll skip my credit card.
0: Okay. I'm thinking about getting one.
1: Okay.
0: Because I think it would be just amazing. Now, would you want one?
1: Oh, absolutely. To do all the chores? Sure.
0: Yes. The promo video, it looks like science fiction. That has just totally come true. The Wall Street Journal folks, they got their hands on one. And they ran it through some real chores.
1: Okay.
0: And said that it actually did work. But this is where the dream gets a little strange. Because every single task that the robot pulled off, it wasn't necessarily thinking. It wasn't learning. I'll tell you more about that in just a second.
1: I'm intrigued.
0: It's you're going to be, I don't know if you'll be shocked, because you're a little tainted when it comes to AI and robots and things like that.
1: That's a fair criticism.
0: You call it a toaster.
1: It is. It's a toaster people talk to.
0: Did you see the new Amazon self-driving car?
1: No,
0: Jeff
1: not
0: Bezos
1: yet.
0: Car? It really does look like a toaster. It does.
1: They must be watching the show.
0: I have to get a picture of it just because I'm like, yeah, it really does. Andrew's right. It does look like a toaster. 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Okay, this is the catch. So you imagine you've got this 6-foot robot running around in your house, and it does whatever you want it to do. Load the dishwasher, clean up the dog poop. Doesn't matter what it is. You could be sitting in your comfy chair watching the World Cup, and you could say, go get me a beer.
1: Sure.
0: And it's going to go get you the beer. And in order to do these things, you have to be in expert mode. And expert mode is that there's somebody doing all of the robot's tests.
1: It's not a... No.
0: Yes. Expert mode. This is what it is. The CEO told the Wall Street Journal, if we don't have all this data, we can't make the product better. And so... before you buy one, you know, there's some safety concerns, obviously.
1: Well, you're going to buy this. You're going to pay $500 a month, $20,000 down, so that someone can see into your home at all times.
0: That's the part I don't like.
1: Of course that's the part you don't like.
0: But I really like the part of, like, you know, one of the things I hate to do is fold laundry.
1: Okay.
0: I mean, I will wash the floors. I will pick up dog poop out of the yard. But when it comes to folding laundry, I think it is complete... waste of time.
1: You only have 2 people in your home.
0: Yes.
1: We have 7.
0: Oh,
1: imagine folding that laundry.
0: No.
1: But I don't want someone peering into my lives 24/7.
0: No.
1: Just so I don't have to do the dishes. That
0: yes.
1: is not a trade I'm willing to make. Also paying for that trade.
0: There's a real person somewhere located in the United States that is telling that robot, lift it up, pick it up, fold this, do this.
1: No,
0: do
1: thanks.
0: This. No?
1: Because I was going to ask, is it even connected to the internet? Because I would worry that the videos were being transmitted. This is a billion times worse.
0: Yes, it is. This is really bad.
1: I mean, think of this. This person could then have the robot. Let's say you leave.
0: Yes.
1: You and Barry go to Pilates. And then the person controlling the robot goes into your bedroom, opens up your jewelry box, empties all the jewelry into something, has the robot go, place it in the front yard, Carl pulls up, scoops it up, and gone.
0: See, I didn't even think about that.
1: They're in your home at all times.
0: I know,
1: times.
0: But I didn't think it, like, it would steal my diamonds. It's, I mean, it never went into all that.
1: Surrogate stranger in your home at all times. This is a horrible product.
0: Well, it's the Neo, in case you want to check it out.
1: I don't. Neo. I don't want to. I've checked it out, and I'm unchecked.
0: And if it ever wants to order dinner, you know what? It likes its steak.
1: Okay.
0: Well done.
1: Well done?
0: Yes.
1: That's awful.
0: Okay. And so I guess we should say goodbye.
1: Let's, can we? Already?
0: Because it's binary. No. Oh, come on. No. That was really good. You see, let me tell you, we are on a roll because we're just getting started here with the Kim Komando Show. It's the nation's largest, biggest, best award-winning show about all things digital because, after all, I'm Kim Komando. It's funny how that really works. And joining us is Andrew Babinski. Just a reminder, you can get the show as a podcast wherever you get your podcasts. But in case you're more of like a visual type person, you want to go to YouTube.
1: YouTube.com/Kim Komando. Go subscribe. I'm a YouTube user. I think YouTube, for the first time ever, it took over, what, 51% of all streaming?
0: Yeah, it is. It's huge. Force. It is a force.
1: And with the shows that I watch on YouTube, I subscribe. Because when they post something new, I get a little notification. I don't have to search anything. I don't have to go to the channel. It makes it really easy. Comment, like, share, subscribe.
0: And, you know, I spoke to a bigwig over at YouTube.
1: Oh, Ted YouTube?
0: Yes. Actually, it wasn't Ted. It was his brother, Tom.
1: Oh, Tom is a nice
0: yes.
1: guy.
0: And, interesting stat about our YouTube channel is 75% of our views on our YouTube channel are coming from new people.
1: Non-subscribers.
0: Right.
1: So someone subscribes and goes, well, that's, I don't like that anymore.
0: No, not that. God, you're going to spin a negative on everything. No, it's, well, they're really looking for me, not you. Sure. No, it's the shorts.
1: Oh,
0: that are
1: yeah. Yes.
0: So if you have a YouTube channel and you're like saying, well, I don't know if we should be doing shorts. You should be doing shorts.
1: Just make them work.
0: All right, we're going to start out with a warning. Someone could be watching your house right now. We're not talking about the new robot. Okay. We're talking about someone could be tracking when you come home, when you leave, when the lights go on, when the lights go off, and who visits your house. And it's actually a growing trend because you can buy these little cameras that you can put in your yard that look like that, that we are showing on the screen.
1: Okay.
0: And some of them are actually even smaller. There's like rocks and speakers, and some look like plants and leaves. And so what's happening is that the thieves are now casing people's homes, first by going to Google Maps to see what kind of house it is and make sure it's worth even
1: getting
0: it. Who's
1: got the fancy stuff?
0: Yeah, exactly. And then looking at also Zillow to see what's on the inside of the house. And then they're planting these security cameras in people's yards so that this way they can get instant notification when that person leaves or when they come back. And so here are some telltale signs. If you ever come home and there's a flyer on your door like, oh, you know, this was like Goodwill. We wanted to see if you want to do a pickup or anything like that.
1: Right.
0: They just did that to see if you were home. And
1: then since they know you're not home, they plant the camera.
0: Yes.
1: Okay.
0: And then the other thing that they are doing now is that the homes that they are actively going after, they will take like kids' chalk and draw like pictures on the sidewalk. And so if you're ever sitting there like going, oh, look at the cute flowers that are on the sidewalk.
1: Why are they signifying to other bad guys that this is
0: this
1: a target?
0: Is yeah, this
1: oh,
0: is mine.
1: Okay. Oh, it's like tagging.
0: Yeah, don't even go there.
1: Okay.
0: So you know, so what do? Okay, you look at your Wi-Fi network because sometimes they are tapping into your home Wi-Fi. They're normally powered by solar. Some of these are like those trail cams that they have cards that actually, SD cards that you can take in and out. And so they're actually going in and getting the cards.
1: Are they putting them in the bushes?
0: Yes.
1: Are they putting them on, so they're really hiding them?
0: Yes.
1: So this isn't like a drop and go. They have to sit there and actually do the work to place the camera?
0: It's not that hard.
1: Okay.
0: It'd probably take them 30 seconds. Just like, boom, bum.
1: What was that again?
0: That was boom, bomb, pom, pom, bomb.
1: Boom, bomb. This is why people come to the Kim Commander YouTube channel.
0: Yes.
1: For boom, bomb.
0: Well, because if we ever start making money, we would have a budget for really good sound
1: That's
0: effects.
1: True. We need more subscribers.
0: So these cameras, right? I shudder at the thought.
1: Oh, God.
0: Oh! Just go.
1: Next story.
0: Yes, yes. I'm not familiar with this because I don't play a lot of video games.
1: Okay.
0: But Netflix, you know, they've been trying to get into the video game business.
1: It's so annoying.
0: Is it?
1: Because when you go to Netflix to watch something, they're pushing it so hard that it's like the second option. And if you hit something, I thought a game was a show.
0: So I
1: saw the preview box. I'm like, well, that looks interesting. I clicked on it. Now I'm in this whole game interface, and you have to exit and get out. It's annoying.
0: You're like, I just wanted to watch a show.
1: That looked really good.
0: Well, they have something called Unhinged.
1: Okay.
0: And you play Ava, voiced by Zoe Kravitz, and you're trapped in an apartment building during a hurricane. Now, your only lifeline is your phone. So Claire, voiced by Stranger Things actress Sansink, calls you in the game.

0: own glasses.
1: Or they figured no one's buying them with Ray-Ban's name on them. Maybe they won't also buy them without it.
0: I don't think that was in the marketing plan.
1: I would be curious to see the numbers because I don't know anyone who has them. Literally.
0: Somebody
1: not
0: must.
1: One person.
0: Well, here's the deal. I think in order to spark sales, they came up with a new version of the glasses. It's called the Starfire Edition.
1: Okay.
0: $399. They did the deal with Kylie Jenner. Okay, so she's now the endorser for these. The AI assistant talks in her voice, like, hi.
1: Gosh, okay. I'm still waiting for a selling point here. Okay.
0: Wait, there's a mirror in the case. So in case you want to see how you look,
1: right.
0: You can look at the mirror inside your case.
1: Got a mirror on my phone. Just turn the camera backwards.
0: There's camera, live translation in 20 languages, walking directions. Wired said that there's facial recognition code called name tag sitting on 50 million phones running Meta's app right now. Meta's like, but it's not turned on.
1: Not yet.
0: Not yet.
1: Just wait.
0: Okay. Now, this next story, I want to tell you right now, we are not getting political.
1: You might not be.
0: I don't want anybody to just send me notes like, oh, Kim Komando, at least he didn't kill somebody to become president.
1: Okay.
0: Talking about Tricky Dick.
1: Okay.
0: Richard Nixon.
1: Right. I'm not a crook.
0: Not a crook. Now, what's happening is that he's now trending all over social media. And there's something called Nixon maxing. Nixon maxing. Here, take a listen. Let's watch it.
2: Nixon is from nothing. Yeah. Self-made man, the Abe Lincoln of California, who was vice president of the United States 6 years after getting out of the Navy. Kennedy, okay. I see a silver spoon. Nixon, I see myself.
0: Okay.
1: We got Nixon edits going on right now?
0: Yes, and they're calling him a national treasure.
1: Is he now?
0: Yes.
1: Really?
0: And so you've got...
1: Have they read about the scandal?
0: You have Don Draper clips that we just saw.
1: Yeah. John Hamm.
0: Cinematic slow motion.
1: Mm-hmm.
0: The rap music.
1: They're edits. Those are what the kids call edits.
0: Looks like a motivational poster.
1: Absolutely.
0: Like, you know, you're going to be... Now, who do you think is behind this?
1: The RNC?
0: That's a good guess.
1: Okay.
0: Yeah. Another sound effect. That was close. His own foundation.
1: Oh, okay. So it's a fundraising thing.
0: No. A PR team is doing chest compressions on his presidential legacy so that this way he will be remembered as a great guy.
1: That's it?
0: Yes.
1: They don't want money out of this?
0: Nope. It's a new playback.
1: Just want people to think...
0: He's getting a glow up.
1: He is that fond of him?
0: He was really, really a great guy. You know, so Watergate gets cool because somebody had some base.
1: Yeah.
0: I mean... Did you hear that Nixon bumped into Gerald Ford in a hallway once?
1: Oh, did he now?
0: Yes. And he said, oh, pardon me. And Ford did.
1: But I'm bumped.
0: Yes, that was a good one.
1: Yeah, he was impeached. Are they just... They glossing over that part?
0: Yeah, well, that is not part of the whole PR routine.
1: Interesting.
0: He was just a great guy.
1: Sure, absolutely.
0: Now, the interesting one is, who's paying for all this? Because, you know, it takes money to do those videos.
1: Well, you said the foundation. Well, what does it take? You go on Fiverr and hire someone for $500 to make it? Make an edit of it?
0: Oh, Fiverr. Yeah, can you imagine? We need you to take President Nixon and mix him with this rapper and put him up on a pedestal.
1: No problem. Give me 24 hours.
0: I'll get it all done, says somebody in India.
1: Bangladesh.
0: All right, picture this. You're at work. Your phone buzzes. It's your kid's number. And, you know, this has happening. It's your kid's voice panic. Oh, I've been in an accident. I need money right now. Or they've been kidnapped. And, of course, this is your child. You're going to move heaven and earth. But that's exactly what the scammers are counting on, because the criminals are now buying phone numbers and family details from, data brokers, companies you never heard of, and they sell it for, like, a stick of gum, honest to gosh. Then they grab 3 seconds of the kid's voice off a video, they clone it with AI, and then they make the phone call. 1 in 4 Americans have already gotten these phone calls, and some guy lost $15,000 protecting a kid who was never in danger. So you can't stop them from cloning a voice, but you can make sure that they don't get your number. And that's why I use Incogni. They hit over 420 data brokers and forces them to delete all your personal information. They keep it gone. Here's the deal. It's been independently audited by Deloitte, and right now it's 60% off, which comes out to be about $7 a month. And you can get this deal 60% off by going to privacykim.com. 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All right, coming up, I have a great AI trick.

0: that you can use to see whether or not your little dog or cat is not feeling well. And of course, we have your phone calls on the Kim Komando Show. 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
1: Question for you.
0: Yes.
1: So Lisa, the other night, she walked into the kitchen, opened up the pantry, and I mean, it looked like 7 bombs went off. There was so much stuff.
0: Cereal.
1: Everywhere, and, yeah. Unorganized. And then she grabbed a box and it was empty. Grabbed another box and it was empty.
0: That's frustrating.
1: And now we're just going down on the kids like, seriously, you got to help us out. So I took a picture with my phone. Mm-hmm. And I went to ChatGPT and I said, I want to organize this pantry. What's the best way to prevent kids from stacking things on top?
0: Lock it.
1: Throw away boxes. And, you know, it gave me some great ideas. But then at the bottom, it was 4 links to purchase products.
0: Yes.
1: And I was like, is this the future of artificial intelligence?
0: It is.
1: Isn't it going to be in every landscape of when we use AI or just when we're asking for advice and it can tie into products?
0: I think anytime it can tie into a product, it will. And what's interesting about that is I just got an email yesterday that said I was selected to participate in the beta for ads in ChatGPT.
1: Oh, well, lucky you.
0: I know. So I went to sign all up. And here's what the part that I thought was interesting is that so they had the company name filled out. They had my email address. And it said, you know, we need certain information about you in order to let you place ads into ChatGPT. And it said, while we are verifying you, it's okay. Just go ahead and place your ads.
1: Yeah, sure. Why not? It's Wild Wild West.
0: So I'm like, okay, not a problem. 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
7: My name is Erica, and my son, Kaysen, is a patient at Shriners Children. 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
16: He knows everything there is to know. And he's sitting there going, there's no way, it's absolutely impossible to have a self-driving car. Do you know how many roads they have to map and how many times and how unsafe it is? And I'm like, we're doing it. It's the future.
17: Okay. I still have not gotten in a Waymo.
16: Which blows my mind.
17: Okay, I was close to getting in a Waymo. This close to getting in a Waymo. But I read about Elliot in San Francisco. Hello, Elliot. Thank you for being with us.
18: Hello.
17: So
18: thank you for having me.
17: So tell us what happened.
18: So just off the bat, like also, I agree. I think Waymo self-driving is the future. It feels like that little future that we all imagined as kids, which is fun. I just wanted to add to that. But my experience was a little bit freaky. I've taken Waymos in San Francisco a few times this year, and I've had no problems in the city, despite there being pictures and stuff of Waymo stopping in the street. But I was at an event in San Mateo with my fiance, and it was late at night, and we had to get home. It was going to take an hour. And one of the best things about Waymo, is that people don't know, is that you can connect your Spotify and you can have karaoke in the car. Karaoke in the car.
17: Now that's the future.
18: Like, amazing. That is the future. That we can sing all the songs we want. So we were singing along, and we looked for some Ubers and Lyfts before that to see if there were any available, but it was late and no one was picking up and there was long wait times. So like, why not do the Waymo? But it goes on the highway, and we haven't done that before. So we decided to get the Waymo and give it a test, and everything was going okay. And then we got to a junction and we saw that there was a backup. It was like, is there a crash? What's going on? There's a huge queue, a traffic jam, as we call it in the UK. And it turns out there was construction on the freeway. And so as we get onto the freeway, everyone's merging to the left. They're trying to get into the left lane. And the Waymo suddenly starts acting a little bit weird. It goes from its like smooth automated driving to a little bit jerky and a little bit freaky. And on the screen flashes, this ride is being monitored. Please strap up and we're going to pull over. And we're like, okay, this is interesting. I don't know what's going on here, but it still was trying to merge left. But I liked it. It was a weird moment because Waymo has this very like smooth operation. Like it never feels like a human's driving it, which is like good in a way. It feels very like, I don't know, it feels very safe. But this time it was moving quite erratically, almost like someone was controlling it. I don't know if they were or were not. And then suddenly, out of the blue, it felt like a scared animal. It started changing its direction to go right. So it started weaving through cars slowly. And then on the right-hand lane was a construction lane. So there were lights and signs and there were cones. The Waymo goes through the cones, speeds up to highway speeds on this construction lane. At this point, me and my fiance were like, well, this is the way we're going to go, isn't it? Like, this is it. We're done. We don't know what's happening here. It is going full speed down this construction lane. We can see trucks and lights and everything, people working on the road in the distance, and it wasn't slowing down. Suddenly behind us, we hear a siren and the highway patrol shouting, stop, Waymo, stop, Waymo. It didn't stop.
17: How frightening.
18: And at this point, we're like, I don't know what I can do. I don't know if I can even jump in the front of this and it's going to do it into the front of the car and do anything. I don't know what to do. We can't. The doors are locked. No one's picking up on the screen. You can hit a call support. No one was picking up. And eventually, actually, it got to the people and the construction where people were paving the road or something, and it did slow down. And it weaved through all of them over some potholes, what they were fixing, and then pulled off into a neighborhood where eventually, finally, at the nick of time, someone reached down and said, hey, are you okay? Where were you a minute ago?
16: Gosh. So wait a minute. Once you got through the construction, the cops just let you go?
18: Yeah, no one followed us off the highway. Like once we were off the junction, they were gone.
17: That was California Highway Patrol. Sure. Just the highway.
18: Yeah, I think so.
16: But they knew it was a Waymo, so they knew no one was going to be held responsible.
18: I guess that's what it must be. I thought at least we'd get out the car and we'd be told off. I don't know. I didn't know at that point. I was like, is this our fault?
16: No, it's not your fault.
17: Yes. What did I do?
18: You don't know. You're like getting chased. It's like, what's happening?
17: Okay. So it pulls off to the side and then do the doors open?
18: Yeah. So the operator came on and was like, hey, from what I could witness of the last few minutes, it looks like it was a stressful moment. And we're like, yes. And they were like, do you want to get out of the car? We're like, yes. They're like, are you sure you don't want to continue the ride? We're like, absolutely not. Eventually, we called an Uber. We got an Uber and drove us home. But yeah, that was.
17: And then Waymo contacted them with a $50 gift card.
16: Oh, 50? You think it was that high?
18: Three free rides up to 40% off. You're not wrong.
17: Oh, 40% off.
16: Wait a minute. Three free rides up to 40% off?
18: Wait, no, hold on. Three free rides up to $40 each.
16: Oh, okay.
17: Up to $40 each.
18: For the traumatic experience.
16: Will you ever get in a Waymo again?
18: Probably not on the... I don't think they're allowed on the highway anymore, but no, probably not. Okay. Not anytime soon.
17: Well, see, so that's so... You know, so Elliot, thanks for being with us. And now this is why. I mean, what if this were to happen to me? Think of all the responsibility I have in my life.
16: What if you got an Uber driver who was drunk? Thank the silence. Oh, the silence to that question.
17: I could say stop. And pull over.
16: And he doesn't. He just keeps going.
17: No, he would drive. Because I'd call 911 right on my phone. I'd have Uber safety, and we'd shut that guy right down.
16: Getting on the roads in America is not safe, right? You take risk.
17: Of course.
16: No matter if you're behind the wheel, if I'm behind the wheel, or if a robot is behind the wheel. It's not you're taking a risk, no
17: this
16: matter
17: guy,
16: where.
17: You can't even say that. This guy was blowing through a construction zone.
16: I can Google search right now all the accidents that happened in the
17: he was driving through the construction zone.
16: Right.
17: Okay.
16: Well, we've seen stories where people drive Bentleys through the toll bridges and drive off the side of it.
17: I'm not even going to go there.
16: This is not the definition.
17: Yeah, you know what? I was this close to going in Waymo. This close. And then I'm sitting there. I'm listening to Elliot. Once again, I'm saying, you know what? I know too much about technology.
16: You're part of the fear machine. We're never going to put a caller on that says, hey, I took a Waymo last night. It was fine. Thanks, Rob. Appreciate the call.
17: I am so pro-technology. You can't say that.
16: So why are you so against this?
17: Because I know how computers operate. I have a degree in computer science. I mean, I know this. I know things that glitch out. This was obviously a glitch.
16: You've also met crazy people, yet you get on the road with them every single day.
17: But I'm not in the car with them.
16: I don't get it.
17: It's just, that's just not it. Not getting in Waymo.
16: It's amazing technology.
17: Maybe I should try the Amazon car.
16: I've been in the Tesla self-driving.
17: I would never do that.
16: I knew that was going to set you off.
17: Never.
16: When I was in Las Vegas, I went from the Strip to my buddy's house in the suburbs, and the driver was like, hey, I want to do self-driving. You guys mind? We said no, and we just watched it the whole way, all the driving.
17: You know, you can't do that. You have 5 kids.
16: I'm alive.
17: Yeah.
16: I made it.
17: Hey, if you're looking for a simple tech upgrade you'll use every single day, let me tell you about Raycon's Everyday Earbuds Classic. 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Do you know with pets they have something called grimace scales?
16: No.
17: You didn't? I didn't know that either.
16: That's the purple thing from McDonald's. Grimace.
17: What is that called?
16: Grimace. Yeah.
17: Is it Grimace? No, yeah. It's not Grimace.
16: Yes, it is.
17: I can't remember the last time.
16: Someone please back me up. See?
17: It's Grimace.
16: Oh, I got people in the booth telling me you're right.
17: I told you it was Grimace.
16: Stop.
17: So there's a Grimace scale and that vets use. And so now AI can look at your pets, they say with a 95% accuracy, and say whether or not your cat or dog is not doing well.
16: Like health-wise.
17: Yes. So what you do is you take a video of your pet's face, and then you open up ChatGPT or Gemini or Claude or whatever, and you say, here's my cat or dog, based on the veterinarian grimace scales, check for any signs of pain. Tell me what you notice, if I should call my vet, and don't reassure me if you're not really that sure. So I tried it on Abby.
16: Did it say go to the vet?
17: No. It said Abby was content.
16: Oh, okay. And not happy, just content.
17: She was just sitting around.
16: You know what would make Abby happy?
17: What?
16: She took her in a Waymo.
17: No. You know what? Abby loves Bella. But sometimes Bella gets annoying. So I think...
16: That's how all siblings are.
17: So I think it was... I mean, I was coming down the stairs, and Abby's waiting at the bottom, and Bella was walking right next to me. And so as soon as Bella, like, gets off the stair, Abby, like, pounces on her, like I'm so ticked off at you.
16: Who do you think you are?
17: So anyway, so if you missed that prompt, make sure that you sign up for our free newsletters, because it's going to be the story, the lead story in the newsletter on Tuesday.
16: Oh, nice.
17: So that's it. Getkim.com to sign up. And if you do your cat, just know they might want a second opinion, because a cat scan.
16: Oh, gosh. That is awful.
17: Hey, we have more of your phone calls coming right up.
16: So bad.
17: Wouldn't it be something if neither company that pioneered smart glasses ends up the leader in AI glasses? Get ready for a great old-fashioned product war. 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Apple has a habit of showing up late and winning. The iPod wasn't first, and neither was the iPhone. 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

0: 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Back to the phone calls we go with Cindy in Houston, Texas. Hi there, Cindy.
1: Hi, Kim. How are you?
0: I'm great. Thanks for your call today. So you sent me a note, and it was amazing.
1: Right.
0: I was so excited that I want you to tell everybody the story.
1: All right. I'll be happy to. Thanks for helping my brother save a ton of money on his medical bill. He had an ablation done at a facility as an outpatient, and he had a few little complications, and they decided to keep him overnight. And he was hit with a huge, almost $200,000 bill. So I had read your, I believe it was in Splash of AI, I read about having ChatGPT help with going through your itemized bill. And I have a healthcare background, so I thought it was really great. So anyway, when I heard from my brother that he got such a high bill, I told him exactly what you said to do. I gave him exact verbiage from your Splash of AI, I do believe, and told him to get his itemized bill and then to go to ChatGPT and explain he needed review. And he got back an excellent review of multiple duplicate charges, multiple wrong ICD-9 codes, comments on the facility charge, which was alone $92,000. And so he decided he wanted to send a letter, and then ChatGPT actually even told him, you know, here's what you need to tell him when you send a letter. He sent the letter to the CFO of the facility, and he also sent it to his insurance company. And what he got back was something that helped save him $46,000. So,
0: Isn't that ridiculous?
1: I couldn't believe it. And what happened was there were so many different ICD-9 codes that were wrong, duplicate charges, so many things on his bill. When I saw it, I couldn't believe it. And so they reviewed everything and all of the charges from the hospital, with the exception of the facility fee. They knocked that charge from 90-something thousand down to around 40-something thousand. And they paid 46 on that 90-something thousand. My brother only had to pay $3,900, which met his deductible for the year for a catastrophic medical billing. And now all he has to do is he and the hospital are still talking about the facility fee, which was more than double what normally charged. But, yeah, $46,000 just from doing exactly what you said to do with ChatGPT, reviewing that itemized bill.
0: Wow.
2: What did that probably take, like 5 minutes?
0: That's it.
1: Yeah, I got an email the other day that said, hey, thanks for your help. I said, don't thank me, thank Kim.
0: Sign up for the free newsletter, buddy.
1: Absolutely, well, yeah. And in fact, you did. You got a new fan now.
0: Well, that, you know, that is just amazing. I mean, you know, think about that. Like, you know, $46,000 saved on a medical bill. They say that 80% of all medical bills have errors.
2: Well, wouldn't we say that insurance companies have got to be doing this on the back end as well?
0: I would think so. I would hope so.
2: Yeah, because they're the ones saving the money in the long run.
0: For sure. Cindy, thanks for your call today, and also thanks for your note that you sent me. I appreciate that. Gene in Minneapolis, welcome aboard, Gene. It doesn't look like you're having a good day. I see instead of saving money, it looks like you've lost, what, almost 60 grand?
2: Whoa.
3: Yeah, just about. Yeah, it's got me tied here. So I'm happy to talk to you.
0: Yeah, so what's going on?
3: So this usually happens before a 3-day weekend. I'll start getting texts from my bank that says, here's your code to get into your account, and I'll get them repeatedly. And the first time, it took me about 3 or 4 times to realize, hey, somebody's trying to get a code. This isn't mine. So this was like on a Friday evening. And to start with, I'm a professional fiduciary. I'm a conservator, attorney in fact, trustee, that kind of thing. So I have a lot of accounts in several banks. So they had moved some money from one account to another of my clients. And, of course, by then I couldn't get to the bank until Tuesday. They weren't answering the phones or anything. And so by the time I got into the bank, $57,000 had been taken from one of my clients' accounts.
0: Oh, jeez.
3: Yeah.
0: All right. So let's talk about what might be going on, okay?
3: Okay, great.
0: They like to pick weekends because they know that nobody's working on Monday. And they like to do it on a Friday because a lot of times there are skeleton crews. rather, working at banking and financial facilities because it's a 3-day weekend.
2: Oh, right? So they need the money to party.
0: Where is that? But what you need to do is to, you need to run a full scan and probably do a factory reset because I don't know what's on that machine. But there could be an info stealer. They could have cloned your email. You can look at some of your email rules to see if they're forwarding any type. If there could be like you get an email in and they will set a rule that will automatically forward that email to them. But there's just like too many possibilities to say, Gene, this is the only thing that could be happening at this particular moment. So that's why what I would do is of course, you know, with the banking facilities is make sure you have a different recovery channel for each of the ones. Get rid of the two-factor authentication codes. Use an authenticator app instead, so that's on your phone. So these codes are not even going to your email. You're not getting the recovery requests by email. It's going straight to an authenticator app. But you do need to run a full scan, which is not a fun position to be in because, you know, this stuff gets on your machine, and it's a nightmare.
2: But if you don't do something about it, next weekend or the weekend after, it's going to repeat itself.
0: Yeah, and then if you're dealing with clients' money, that's not a good thing to do.
2: Not at all.
0: We're looking at $60,000. Who knows how much other monies that could be hanging out there.
2: Is that protected? Is that money that was stolen?
0: Hopefully it is.
2: Insured?
0: By the bank?
2: I would think so.
0: I mean, hopefully. But it really falls on our, you know, on us to make sure that we're doing everything that we can,
2: right,
0: that we're all protected. Gene, I know I just spit out a whole bunch of stuff, but in retrospect, just go buy a brand new computer. Don't use that one again. I wish I had better news for you. Speaking of, we have a quick tip about identity theft I need to pass along here on the show.
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0: 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All right, so we talk about identity theft, but in so often we see that, oh, this data breach and this data breach, it sort of becomes white noise after a while. But if you ever want to wonder, like, what should I do to make sure that I'm not in a position where somebody can steal my identity or what happened in a data breach, your first step is to always just call your bank and freeze your account, whatever could be out there that with that credit breach. And also be sure to file a fraud report with all four credit bureaus in case you see any fraud on a routine credit report. And yes, I said four, in case you're wondering. Yes, we have the links to all four over at commando.com. And if you haven't already, hey, listen, we just heard from Cindy, who her brother saved $50,000 by getting our free newsletters. You should subscribe too right now at getkim.com.
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2: 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The Constitution is the rulebook for our game. It tells the players, you, me, the government, what's fair, what's foul, and who makes the calls. Learn the Constitution. Use it, defend it, and win, because if you don't know the rules, you can't win the game.
3: Freedom. It's an American thing. From American
1: City. 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
4: Severe thunderstorms are threatening July 4th celebrations across the Midwest and Northeast. The Federal Storm Prediction Center has declared a risk of severe thunderstorms from southern Michigan to western Massachusetts and to the New Jersey shore. The potential for thunderstorms, however, is not expected to break the historic heat wave baking the region, though it is likely to disrupt nighttime fireworks celebrations and cause travel delays. The Department of Justice says it will not release additional unredacted records from its probe into convicted sex offender Jeffrey Epstein. Department officials declined the release on Thursday and told a federal judge that it has adequately complied with the law. The department said it was allowed to withhold records containing victims' identities and information that could jeopardize a federal investigation. The response came in the final hours of a court-ordered deadline to remove redactions in at least a dozen documents or show cause why it could not. Team USA's World Cup victory over Bosnia-Herzegovina was the most watched English-language soccer broadcast in history. Fox Sports says more than 24 million people tuned in Wednesday night to watch the U.S. men advance to the round of 16. The Americans' first knockout round in over two decades surpassed the audience for the FIFA Women's World Cup final in 2015.

0: yes.
1: The reception continued into the night following the Taylor Swift wedding at New York's Madison Square Garden. The pop star married NFL star Travis Kelce Friday night in a ceremony that was officiated by movie star Adam Sandler. Celebrity guests included Selena Gomez, Bradley Cooper, and NFL Commissioner Roger Goodell. Music icons Stevie Nicks and Tim McGraw were expected to perform at the wedding reception. I'm Lisa Taylor.
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1: Immigration officials are ramping up arrests of people who they say are illegally in the United States. According to reports from ABC News, citing sources familiar with the matter, 10,000 people have been taken into custody across the country within a five-day span. Sources also noted that ICE has a new goal of arresting at least 2,000 people per day going forward. The move comes as part of the Trump administration's immigration crackdown, in which the president has pledged to target the worst of the worst criminal offenders among the nation's migrants. There's been a deadly lightning strike at a Florida beach as the Independence Day weekend gets underway. Jim Forbes has more.
6: Authorities say it happened on Estero Boulevard in Fort Myers Beach Friday afternoon, with Fire Chief Scott Worth telling Gulf Coast News four people were hit.
7: Civilians on scene were doing CPR at a defibrillator available and attempted to use that on the patient.
6: But one person was pronounced dead on scene. Three others were taken to hospitals. First responders say it's another reminder to take cover when you hear thunder.
1: Three children are dead after a motorboat capsized on a Wisconsin lake while trying to reach safety during a severe storm. Authorities in Walworth County said the storm hit Lake Geneva around noon Friday, and that seven other people, including six adults and one child, were pulled from the water before they learned that the three children were still missing. The children were recovered following an intensive search, but were later pronounced dead at the hospital. It's not clear why the boat capsized. Former New Orleans Saints linebacker Keith Mitchell has died at the age of 51. His college alma mater, Texas A&M, announced the passing Thursday night. Mitchell played seven seasons in the NFL, including five with the Saints, and made the Pro Bowl in 2000. Serena Williams' return to singles competition drew a record number of viewers. ESPN says nearly 2 million people watched the 44-year-old's first-round match at Wimbledon, making it the most-watched Day 2 contest in the network's history. Williams lost to Australian Maya Joint on Tuesday in her first singles tournament appearance in 4 years. I'm Lisa Taylor.

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2: Yes.
1: And happy birthday, America.
2: You
1: July
2: betcha.
1: The 4th. What a happy day.
2: 250 years.
1: Endowed with inalienable rights. That's you know right. What that word inalienable means?
2: You're about to tell us.
1: It means that it can't be canceled or transferred.
2: Thank goodness.
1: Yes.
2: Thank God. And LaDon, I think probably this morning our listenership's going to be a little light because there's a lot of activities out there, families getting together and all that type of thing. So I think we ought to reward those that are listening to the show this morning. Everybody that calls in with a question or comment gets on the air with us. It can be a financial question. That's what we prefer. But even if you just call in and tell us what America means to you and freedom means to you, we're going to send you a cap. It says 250 years of freedom from 1776 to 2026. It has an American flag on it. We're going to send those to everybody that calls in this morning and gets on the air with us with a question or a comment. Like I say, it doesn't have to be a financial question. That helps the show, but it also helps the show to hear what you think about why you appreciate America. Why do you appreciate the good old USA?
1: That's a navy blue cap, and our number is 405-478-1520. 405-478-1520.
2: Let's hear what some others have said about Independence Day and America.
1: Well, John F. Kennedy said, "Let every nation know, whether it wishes us well or ill, that we shall pay any price, bear any burden, meet any hardship, support any friend, oppose any foe to assure the survival and the success of liberty."
2: And Jules Reynard, I don't know who that is, but I like what they had to say. Liberty is the right to choose. Freedom is the right of choice.
1: It's the result of choice.
2: The result of the right choice. Of the right choice.
1: And Ronald Reagan said, "We're blessed with the opportunity to stand for something, for liberty and fairness. And these are things worth fighting for, worth devoting our lives to."
2: And Rafael Cruz said, "Only in America can someone start with nothing and achieve the American dream. That's the greatness of this country."
1: Peter Marshall said, "May we think of freedom not as the right to do as we please, but as the opportunity to do what is right."
2: That is a good statement there. America was not built on fear. America was built on courage and imagination and unbeatable determination to do the job at hand. That was Harry S. Truman.
1: And one of the most famous lines in American history, delivered by John F. Kennedy during his inaugural address on January 20th, 1961, he said, "And so, my fellow Americans, ask not what your country can do for you, ask what you can do for your country."
2: That's a strong statement there.
1: Yes, it is.
2: Okay, and we're going to give each caller this morning that gets on the air with us, we're going to send them out a cap. We've got a first caller right now.
1: JT. Good morning, JT.
2: JT, what you got for us this morning?
3: Oh, it's a great day being 250 years old and still a baby.
2: You betcha.
3: Got a lot to learn. Got a lot to get along with, and really proud of you guys carrying the torch for a lot of people and helping them find financial freedom. It's so hard to do with the debasement of the currency and all the shenanigans that get played all the time. But I just hope that a lot of people today, and I've always said and told my friends, that if you're looking for a helping hand, you're really going to find it at the end of your own arm most of the time.
2: That's so good.
3: Hopefully, hopefully tomorrow Everybody will end up with those same 10 digits at the end of their hand. Got to be safe in celebrations. So
2: yes, I
3: really appreciate you guys.
2: We appreciate
3: you. I did have a quick question.
2: Okay.
3: I did have one quick question.
2: Okay,
3: now
2: let's
3: that,
2: go.
3: Your financial entity that you use is Charles Schwab, correct?
2: That's our custody, our custodian. We don't work for Schwab. They just do all our bookkeeping and send statements out. We are not a part of the retail outlet or anything like that. We're independent. But they have a division that does all the bookwork and all for all the for independents like us. They're the biggest in that category. Uh-huh.
3: Well, some of them young whippersnappers over there now got it where you can invest in an ETF on Bitcoin. Do you have any thoughts and ideas? And I'll hang up, and y'all have a safe. And I appreciate all the folks. Just yesterday, I ran up to a town north of me here, and I talked to a Navy man, and he may be listening today. So I really appreciate his service and everybody that gave us the right for me to open my mouth and prove that I truly am an idiot.
2: Well, I agree with you. We appreciate all our veterans. We sure do. I was singing at a place yesterday and asked how many out of here are veterans, and had all of the veterans. And we gave them all caps, by the way, that were veterans. So, yeah, JT, we do appreciate our veterans very much. Yeah, I'll talk just a moment about the Bitcoin. If you're going to invest in Bitcoin, to me, it looks like the best way to do it, if you're going to go into an ETF like you talked about, is do it monthly on a monthly basis. Do it a dollar cost averaging. I mean, you look at it was up to 126 at one time. Now it's down to 60 something, and you know, so it's going up and down quite a bit. Or it will come down for a while. Maybe it'll go back up. We'll see. But if you're doing it, do it on a dollar cost averaging basis. Put it in every month. So that way, when it does go down, you're buying more shares in that ETF. And when it's up high, you're buying less share. So your average cost of those shares as you go through time will be less than if you buy a big spot here and a big spot there and a big spot there. So if you're going to invest in an ETF that has Bitcoin, again, I think the dollar cost averaging, make it on a regular basis, where every month you're putting the same amount of money into the to those investments, is the best way to do it.
3: Well, I appreciate it. I'll wear your hat proudly, and Creative Destruction is the Financial Freedom Forum's motto. So just everybody be safe out there, and I'll holler you guys back into the show at the end of the year.
2: Okay. Sounds good, JT. Nice talking to you.
3: Thank you.
1: Mm-hmm. Appreciate that call. And our number is 405-478-1520.
2: Ladon, this statement by John F. Kennedy, read that again, please.
1: Well.
2: Okay. I will. It says, "And so, my fellow Americans, ask not what you can do for your country can do for you. Ask what you can do for your country." Not long ago, I was in a meeting, and one of the speakers was a senator from Ohio, and they asked for questions, and my question was, I think one of our greatest threats as a country is the debt that we have. And nobody in the room seemed to disagree with that. And I said, you know, we talk about it for a while at election time, and then we don't talk about it much anymore. What are we going to do about this debt? And it was the most honest answer I think I've gotten. He said, you know, until something bad happens, we're probably still going to accumulate this debt. He said, the first 200 years of this country, people were willing to sacrifice to have the better world, the better country for the next generation. But somewhere in the 60s, that seemed to turn around, and it got to be more, what can my country, what can I get out of everything else? And he said, that's why John F. Kennedy said what he did. And he said, and from that time on, so many people are more looking at what can I get out of it instead of how can I help the future. And he said, until we have something really bad happens, I'm afraid that's not going to change. He said, I don't know if that's going to be in the Treasury Department with the bonds. I don't know what that's going to be. But he said, when we find fraud in the welfare state, as much fraud as we found, and instead of trying to calm that down and get rid of that, they say, oh, you're trying to get rid of the you're getting rid of Medicare when we find fraud in Medicare. And they say, instead of saying, let's get rid of it, oh, you're trying to get rid of Medicare. When we find it in the welfare system, and they say, you're trying to get rid of welfare. And it's all we're trying to do is get rid of the fraud. And another senator sitting there said, and we're not talking about thousands of dollars of fraud. We're talking about trillions of dollars in fraud. Until we get serious about that kind of stuff, probably that debt is not going to quit increasing by loads. And so this means something more to me to this morning than it would have maybe 2-3 years ago.
1: Well, always on the July 4th weekend, we've had a patriotic show, and we want it to be patriotic today. But we also need the market report.
2: We're going to have that in a moment.
1: It was a four-day week. Yeah, the markets were closed yesterday.
2: And everybody that calls in with a question or comment, gets on the air with us, we're going to send you a hat.
1: Our number is 405-478-1520. Far, we've been traveling far.
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3: Kate Smith.
1: That is. That's who it is.
3: The younger generation doesn't have any idea who she is, no. But she was well known back in the early days. And let's go back to the phone lines. And we said every caller gets a cap with this happy birthday on it to America. We have Brandon on the line. Good morning, Brandon.
4: Gentlemen, how are you doing? Happy 4th of July.
1: Happy 4th of July, Brandon. How are you this morning?
4: I'm doing great. Always great to be an American, and there's no better question to ask a politician from Ohio than what are we going to do about the debt and how are we going to address it and fix it? I think that's actually a very patriotic question we ought to be asking. What I fear is that my fear, you can agree, maybe you'd agree, maybe you don't, is that the only way they're going to be able to address this, they're going to be forced into addressing it, is by debt monetizing, which means essentially the devaluation of the dollar. What are your thoughts on this? I've read a lot about it, and I kind of believe that, I mean, we as investors have to think about ways to fight that versus try to address the problem ourselves, because, you know, we elect people every 4 years to go up there and fix it, or every 2 years. And it just gets worse. It's getting worse now. So my thought is that what I've read is really the only way we're going to be able to do that is to really take strong position in equity and commodity, because I think debt monetization takes place on the back of the individual savers and those that have not planned for their future. What are your thoughts on that?
1: Well, I think it's a very good point. And I think it goes right back to what that senator said, that people are trying to figure out how the country and other people are going to really pay for their future instead of trying to pay for it themselves. You know, we go back to the point that where it says you live the first half of your life like others won't, so that you can live the second life like others can't. And that's what you're saying. You've got to make sacrifices. And that's what he was saying. The first 200 years, people were willing to make those sacrifices and maybe live a little less high than they could to help the future. And now people are living above their means. And it's not just building up the debt for the country, but so many people are building up debts for themselves that they'll never be able to when we look at, for instance, we were talking about Medicare the other day, and Medicare, somebody was saying how much their Medicare was. Well, so much of that Medicare, it can't go on the way it is. They're saying now that in 33 that Medicare, if something is not done, that we're going to have a real crisis in Medicare. And Social Security, in 34, they're saying the trust fund's going to be gone. That is because we're having to depend on those things so much. And people are not depending on themselves. They're depending on the government.
4: Yeah. Well, it's an interesting thought. I mean, we go into philosophy, and some people have written about the fourth turning, which technically we are in. I guess that's about a 70 to 90-year cycle. I don't want to, we get into that. That doesn't really address the debt. My biggest fear is that, when you talk to people about this and you say, hey, I can't fix the problem personally. I can only position myself so that I can weather the storm. And all I can say is, all my opinion is that you have to own equities. You're going to have, because if the plan works out the way the plan is supposed to work out, as the way I read it and the way I try to, predict how our current administration is choreographing is that we're going to have to run our economy. economy so hot.

0: to even make a dent. And we're not even close to those numbers. Those numbers look like 10 to 14%. And I don't know, when we've ran a GDP that's been that high, that has not been inflationary. So,
1: yeah.
0: You know, I'm not saying this is not president, this is not Donald Trump's fault.
1: This is
0: not anybody, any president's fault. We've been doing this as a nation since we got off the gold standard. And so, anyway, that's my opinion. But I think that if I have a message I got to take away from your show today is that people need to really start sacrificing and saving and investing for their retirement and their years when they are not so productive.
1: Oh, I think it's and they don't have to worry so much about the government if they've got their own backyard taken care of.
0: Yes, sir.
1: You know, if we can take care of ourselves, other things don't affect us quite as much. I mean, if the government has terrible problems, it's going to affect all of us, but it won't affect us as much if we have our own backyard taken care of. And
0: yes, sir. Agree completely.
1: So I think very good. Brandon, I appreciate your statements there. Brandon, let me ask you, I know Brandon, and I know Brandon has a lot of knowledge, has more knowledge about Bitcoin than I do. Brandon, what did you think about what the gentleman asked a while ago about Bitcoin? Did you hear the question?
0: No, I did not, sir.
1: He was just saying with Bitcoin as low as it is right now and all, if you're going to invest in Bitcoin, he was looking at ETFs, and I said, if I'm going to invest in an ETF with Bitcoin, I'm going to dollar-cost average it, putting in every month, you know, catching the highs and lows, that type of thing. How would you have answered that question?
0: Well, okay, so I tackle that in a couple different ways. Yes, Bitcoin is a historic low, and we can get into the reason as to why. It's, you know, people that are in the know kind of understand what the four-year cycle in Bitcoin is. But we don't need to go into that. The way I look at it is this, is that I try to gauge what the bottom is. And that's very, very difficult to do.
1: Mm-hmm.
0: It's just like trying to gauge the bottom of a stock. Any equity or commodity, it's hard to engage what, or to determine what the bottom is. So what I look at is I try to find a floor. And where that floor sits, and it is set there for a period of time, what I'll do is under a certain price, I might do a little bit of bulk buying. But overall, I am a big dollar cost averager, and I buy little increments of Bitcoin every day. That's how I do it. And so what that helps me do is that helps me take advantage of these price declines. It's not so lucrative when you're buying the top, though. It's just like anything else. I mean, so that's my opinion on it. If I was looking to buy something like Bitcoin, first off, I say that every transaction I make in Bitcoin has a 10-year life cycle. I'm not going to sell that asset for 10 years. That's a huge time frame that bakes in a lot of volatility that you've got to really know how to stomach. And the way I stomach it, Dwayne, honestly, is I'm also a big believer in the equities market. And I invest for my future just like everybody else does. And I'm a big believer in TradFi, traditional finance, and utilizing investment advisors and utilizing, you know, buying indexes. I do the same thing everybody else does. So what I'm trying to create is I'm trying to create a harmonic hedge to say, yeah, Bitcoin has dropped dramatically. And if I was all in on Bitcoin, well, that'd be pretty stressful. But I'm a big believer in diversification just so that you know you can weather those cycles. But I would be a DCA. And another thing I will say, Dwayne, this is just my personal opinion. I do not own Bitcoin in the ETF body. Where I tend to own Bitcoin is I tend to take self-custody of it. I buy it and then move it to cold storage, which comes with a lot of responsibility. But I do that because you can't rehypothecate something that's not sitting in the market, because Bitcoin is a commodity, not a security. You're buying it in a security apparatus when you're buying it through an ETF. But when I buy it and put it in cold storage. I own physical Bitcoin. I don't own the underlying asset that's holding Bitcoin.
1: Okay.
0: So that's just how I do it.
1: Well, and of course, again, Brandon's a good friend of mine, and we talk about these things all the time. But again, well, Brandon, most people aren't going to have the knowledge that you have in these things.
0: Sure.
1: And that's where the ETF, I think, comes into play.
0: I think it's a wonderful product. If you want to take a position and take advantage of the upside, an IBIT is a great way to go about that. put it this way, when the price is declining, we're all in the same boat.
1: So, yeah, that's right. And Brandon's not holding himself, and I'm not holding Brandon out as an advisor. It's just somebody that I know is very knowledgeable in that area. Brandon, appreciate it. Sure appreciate you calling this morning.
0: Thank you, guys. Have a wonderful fourth. I appreciate
1: you. You do the same. Thank you, Brandon.
0: All right.
1: And I think it's about time for us to go break again.
2: Yes, it's going to be a hot fourth, and we'll do our best to keep cool. Our number 405-478-1520. We'll be right back.
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2: Toby Keith.
1: Our producer, Eric, has done a great job with the music today. And Dwayne, the market went on this week.
2: It did.
1: Four-day week, but...
2: For the most part, it's pretty good. The Dow Jones was up 1.89% this week. We'll take it. Close at 52,900. And it's up year-to-date, 10.06. Looking halfway through the year, that's a pretty good return. Really is. Then you look at the S&P 500. It was up 1.71%. It closed at 74.83. It's up 9.32% year-to-date. Again, year-to-date, that's looking pretty good. NASDAQ was up 1.87% this week. Closed at 25,832. It's up 11.15. If it followed through like that, nobody's saying it will. We don't know what the future would be. 22.5%. We'd be take that any year. The 10-year Treasury. Okay, that was kind of a weak spot. That's something we didn't like. It was up. The yield was up 11.9% this week. It closed at 4.49% for the 10-year Treasury, and of course that 10-year Treasury. That hinges, it makes people think, but the reason it went up, they think it was inflationary, we're not going to see any interest rates dropping with the Fed and that type of thing. And that affects our housing and industry, and about 30% of the economy is affected by the housing industry by the time you talk about labor on housing and you look at the furniture that goes into new houses and all. So when you see almost 12% jumping in interest rates, that's not a good sign, and sure doesn't help the bonds that we already hold. But, and it's up 31.8% year to date. That's not a good sign. We want to see that number come down, and hopefully as this war type thing kind of gets over, or at least, you know, it's not quite a hot item, as we see oil coming down, hopefully we'll see those interest rates come down and inflation coming down, because oil did come down 54 basis points, a little over 0.5% this week. The oil's down to $68.19 per barrel. It's still up 18.5% though year to date. So those are some weak spots in this week. Gold was up 2.05. We've been seeing gold being down recently. It closed at $4,187 a troy ounce. It's still down 3.34% year to date. So those were some interesting numbers this week. They really are.
1: Well, Dwayne, one of our favorites is a comedian. He was a patriot, but he was named Red Skelton.
2: Loved Red Skelton.
1: And the younger generation has no idea who Red Skelton was. But he was on TV, had his own show, was hilariously funny.
2: Funny man.
1: And one of our favorites for over 30 years on our July the 4th weekend has been the Red Skelton giving the Pledge of Allegiance.
2: There's a lot of...
3: I remember a teacher that I had. Now, I went through the 7th grade. I went to the 7th grade. I left home when I was 10 years old because I was hungry. And I used to... This is true. I work in the summer and I go to school in the winter. But I had this one teacher. He was the principal of the Harrison School in Vincennes, Indiana. To me, this was the greatest teacher, a real sage of my time, anyhow. He had such wisdom. And we were all reciting the Pledge of Allegiance one day. And he walked over, this little old teacher, Mr. Laswell was his name. Mr. Laswell, he says, he says, I've been listening to you boys and girls recite the Pledge of Allegiance all semester, and it seems as though it's becoming monotonous to you. If I may I recite it and try to explain to you the meaning of each word? I, me, an individual, a committee of one, pledge, dedicate all of my worldly goods to give without self-pity, allegiance, my love, and my devotion to the flag, our standard, oh glory, a symbol of freedom. Wherever she waves, there's respect, because your loyalty has given her a dignity that shouts, freedom is everybody's job. United. That means that we have all come together. States. Individual communities that have united into 48 great states. 48 individual communities with pride and dignity and purpose. All divided with imaginary boundaries, yet united to a common purpose. And that's love for country. And to the Republic. Republic. A state in which sovereign power is invested in representatives chosen by the people to govern. And government is the people. And it's from the people to the leaders, not from the leaders to the people, for which it stands. One nation, meaning so blessed by God, indivisible, incapable of being divided, with liberty, which is freedom, the right of power to live one's own life, without threats, fear, or some sort of retaliation. And justice, the principle or qualities of dealing fairly with others. For all. For all. Which means, boys and girls, it's as much your country as it is mine. And now, boys and girls, let me hear you recite the Pledge of Allegiance. I pledge allegiance to the flag of the United States of America and to the Republic for which it stands, one nation, indivisible, with liberty and justice for all. Since I was a small boy, two states have been added to our country and two words have been added to the Pledge of Allegiance. Under God. Wouldn't it be a pity if someone said that is a prayer and that would be eliminated from schools too?
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1: And that's Chuck Berry back in the USA. And we've said that anybody calls with a question or comment today gets a free call of a cat with 250 years of freedom on it. Dark blue cap. We still have time for your call. Our number's 405-478-1520, and we have Lou on the line. Good morning, Lou.
7: Good morning.
2: Lou, what can we do for you this morning?
7: I was interested in hearing your opinion or other information about the relationship between actual interest rates and the Fed setting interest rates. Which one is a lead, which one's a lag, which factors affect either one of them?
2: Well, I think that can be debated. I think it definitely does. The Fed, what the Fed does definitely affects the interest rates, especially when we look at the 10-year Treasury. When we look at that 10-year Treasury, that's really what we look at that affects the interest rates on homes. And that type of thing, I think in my opinion, the Fed affects other rates more than other rates affect the Fed. Only the Fed's looking at inflation. They're trying to say, okay, how we control inflation, and because if you'll look at when interest rates go up. For instance, this week when people were talking about when we saw the jobs report, well, when we see that jobs report, we're saying, okay, probably things look pretty strong. We're still seeing higher inflation than we'd like to see it. So we believe that the Fed is not going to go down on interest rates. Well, that made other interest rates jump then. You saw it at the very moment that it came out, some of these reports came out. And if you see a standpoint where, they think the Fed is going to drop rates, then you'll see other interest rates affected right away. But
7: so what do you think are the major factors that affect the 10-year Treasury, which is really the benchmark?
2: Yeah, I think so. I think what we see is, they're looking and saying, okay, let's say that we have a very, very good job report, and it's a real strong job report. Well, you would think that would be a great thing for the stock market and the bond market, but investors seem to look at it the other way around, saying, well, that means everything's strong. So that means Fed is not going to drop interest rates. If anything, if things get a little too hot, earlier you were hearing where they may increase interest rates. And when you saw that, you saw other interest rates jump right at that moment. You saw them jump. So it's other things that affect the Fed, like, inflation rate or jobs reports or that type of thing. But then the Fed affects other interest rates. And you know, like when we were looking at this week, and we're saying the 10-year was up 11.9, it went all the way up to about 4.5%. Well, that means we know that interest rates on homes and that type of things are not going to come down. If anything, yeah, they're going to increase. And so, yeah, I think the Fed affects it now. Whether they should or not, I'm not sure. You know, back when we saw Greenspan and all, he hit 9 interest rates in a row upward, if you remember way back then. About destroyed the economy. But he looked at it and said, what I'm trying to do is control inflation, and it definitely did that.
7: Yeah, I recall those days.
2: Mm-hmm. So I think probably, and that's a really good question, Lou, but I think probably the Fed is affected by other reports that we see that come out weekly, but then the Fed affects other interest rates more than other interest rates affect the Fed.
7: Yeah. All right,
2: thank you, Lou. Very good. Let's go to the phone. We've got Barry.
1: Yeah, good morning, Barry.
8: Good morning. How's the old Ada gang doing today?
2: We're doing pretty good, Barry. We're doing pretty good.
8: Yeah, I'm getting ready to become a free man here in a few days. I'm looking forward to it.
2: A free man. Okay, what does that mean?
8: Yeah. Well, that means I'm retiring.
2: Oh, really? Okay. Well, congratulations, Barry.
1: I thought maybe you were getting out of jail.
2: I thought he was getting a divorce. I didn't know. I mean, well, congratulations, Barry.
8: Yeah, it's been a long time coming. You know, I waited to my full retirement age and all that stuff, so... now I get time to do the stuff that I want to do.
2: That sounds great, man. That sounds great. So,
8: but anyway, I've got a, I've got a CD that's going to be maturing here in a few days. I was wanting to find out what's the max you can add to your Roth IRA this year.
2: On the Roth IRA, you're over 50, so I believe that's $8,600 this year. Yeah. Yeah, they added another $100 to, you know, normally it was going to be 85 and they added another 100. I don't know where that came in, but it's 8600. I have no idea why they added an extra 100. It had something to do with the things they were looking at. But yeah. So you can still add to that Roth. As long as you still have income coming in. Now, this may be the last year that you can do that, though, Barry, because if you don't have any earned income coming in, you can't do that.
8: But, yeah, those CD, the 3.9 is about the highest they're paying now. It just doesn't look very attractive to me right now. But.
2: Yeah. Well, and, of course, you know, with the Roth, you can put it in so many different things, too, that really help.
8: And on the Treasury bond stuff, do you have to pay taxes on dividends you earn from that?
2: You do federal taxes. State taxes you do not have to pay. So that's
8: federal, but
2: and that's
8: state.
2: A that's pretty big advantage when you think about it, because it's going to be, you know, taxes on that are in the almost 5% in that standpoint with the state tax. So you're not, you know, you're saving some money there on taxes there. And that's not true on a CD. CD, you're going to pay state and federal taxes on it. But on the Treasury, you pay federal, but you do not pay state taxes.
8: Yeah, I know all about that federal and state tax on the CD.
2: Don't we all? Don't we all?
8: I have to report it every year on my taxes.
2: I understand. So, well, we need to get together pretty quick then, Barry.
8: Yeah, now that I actually have time, I have weekdays off now, you know, I'll be able to swing up there and maybe actually be in person. Who knows?
2: Okay, we look forward to it, man. Congratulations again, Barry. That's great. Talk to you soon.
8: Okay, y'all have a good day.
2: You do
8: have
2: the same.
8: Have a good 4th of July weekend.
2: You have a good 4th, too, Barry.
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2: 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Always, we're going to have some market volatility, but we can control that if done right. And that's what we look at in this 3-step blueprint. 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And the number is 405-728-1649. You can leave a message today, or you can call back Monday, as long as 10 people haven't beat you to it. Or go to the email, gdmcanally.com, and we're going to, again, we'll sit down with you free of cost, free of obligation, go through your financial plan. If you have a plan, if not, we'll help you put one together. That's a 3-step blueprint. Again, we're stripping away. We can't control the markets always, but we can control expenses. We can control taxes to a point. We can control those ups and downs of the markets to some extent, and we can show you the best way to use things such as Social Security and all in your retirement and all. So we're going to do that.
1: Part of this is a tax liberation analysis.
2: Yeah. Independence Day is about breaking free of heavy taxation. And so we're looking not just, you're not just going to say, okay, at the end of the year, what do I, are my tax end of the year? It's looking especially at your investments and all and saying, how can we control the taxes on those investments? Maybe through IRAs. It may be through, tax harvesting on your accounts. It may be using that 401k in the right advantages from there. So we have that. I think we're being told we have to go on another break.
1: Well, I don't know. We're ending the show.
2: Oh, it is. Oh,
1: right. You'll be in the office Monday morning.
2: I will. Give me a call. Here again. We're going to give you the free 3-step blueprint. 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
1: Forecasters say the 4th of July will be a lot hotter than usual this year. It was so hot Friday that big parades in Philadelphia and Washington, D.C., celebrating America's 250th anniversary, had to be canceled because of triple-digit temperatures. And the Great American State Fair on the National Mall had to be postponed until evening. Forecasters say more extreme heat is predicted today, with highs including 108 in New York and 107 in D.C. Extreme heat is expected across the South and into the Southern Plains. A wildfire raging out of control in southern Colorado is now one of the biggest in the state's history. Jim Forbes has the latest.
2: KUSA in Denver says as of Friday night, the Aspen Acres fire has burned over 81,000 acres and has destroyed nearly 200 buildings southwest of Pueblo, which are mostly homes.
3: We have had a number of hotshot crews come in. Last night we had one crew came in, and as soon as they got here, we put them on the line.
2: That was Alaska Complex Incident Management Team Chief Brad Washa. The fire is still 0% contained. Hot and dry conditions remain in the forecast, although humidity levels could tick up slightly.
1: Pop star Taylor Swift has married NFL star Travis Kelce at a ceremony that was officiated by movie star Adam Sandler. Hundreds of invited guests turned out for Friday's gala event at New York's Madison Square Garden. Celebrity guests included Selena Gomez, Bradley Cooper, and NFL commissioner Roger Goodell. Music icons Stevie Nicks and Tim McGraw were scheduled to perform at the wedding reception, which lasted until the early morning. Joey Chestnut will be defending his mustard belt today at the Nathan's Famous Hot Dog Eating Contest in New York City. Chestnut's looking for his 18th belt and holds the men's world record with 76 hot dogs, including buns. In the women's competition, Miki Sudo will be vying for her 5th straight championship, and she'll be trying to top her record of consuming 51 hot dogs. I'm Lisa Taylor.
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1: The Department of Justice says it will not release additional unredacted records from its probe into convicted sex offender Jeffrey Epstein. Department officials declined the release on Thursday and told a federal judge that it has adequately complied with the law. The department said it was allowed to withhold records containing victims' identities and information that could jeopardize a federal investigation. The response came in the final hours of a court-ordered deadline to remove redactions in at least a dozen documents or show cause why it could not. A Delta Airlines flight bound for Atlanta was forced to divert to Indiana after the crew reported a potential lightning strike mid-flight. The Boeing aircraft took off from Chicago O'Hare Friday and landed safely in Indianapolis later that day with no injuries reported among the 180 passengers and crew on board. The crew declared an emergency to secure priority handling for inspection upon landing. Officials tell Fox 5 Atlanta the plane was undergoing a thorough evaluation before it could resume service. Passengers were accommodated with hotel rooms and meal vouchers for the unexpected delay. Delta Airlines also apologized for the inconvenience. A California mother and daughter who went missing after going for a hike in the mountains east of San Bernardino have been found safe. Authorities say 41-year-old Crystal Myers and her 21-year-old daughter Alexis Martinez were hiking on the Vivian Creek Trail Thursday but didn't make it back. The Vivian Creek Trail is the shortest and steepest route to the summit of Mount San Gorgonio and requires experienced hiking skills. On Friday, the San Bernardino County Sheriff's Department tells KTLA The mother and daughter walked out on their own and were not injured. A New York man was taken to a hospital Friday after stumbling out of the water at Jones Beach with a large gash on one of his feet the doctors believe was a shark bite. The beach was packed at around noon when witnesses said a man in his 30s appeared to be struggling to get out of the water and fell to the sand once he got out. A Parks Department spokesperson said the large gash on the man's foot looked like a tooth may have caused it. Lifeguards ordered everyone out of the water for about an hour after the suspected attack. I'm Lisa Taylor.
6: CGMP, and we'll talk about that. And here we go to Oklahoma City.
7: Hey, KOKC, Ultra Life Today. We've been hanging out with your Tulsa counterparts, beautiful people, wonderful men and women, and hopefully even children listening to us. I am Josh Bellew.
6: I'm Adam Payne.
7: We've got Kara Connor sitting on the other side of the glass today, turning knobs and controls and picking up phones later. 888-775-5454. Listen, a blessed 250 to you, Oklahoma City. Hey, Adam, I'm going to read something real quick before we give a shout-out to our Oklahoma City people. You know, I got a beautiful text from one of our mutual friends, Mark Krinke, this morning, just talking about what it is that this weird experiment of the United States of America and what happened. And, you know, I said, you know, thanks, Mark. I've been pondering for a couple of days now that the labels we identify with and have that and that we have, that we own, and they frequently result in us being divided as opposed to us being unified. You know, instead of black, white, Native American, Asian, right, left, gay, trans, bi, straight, woke, woke right, woke left, Republican, Democrat, progressive, Muslim, Buddhist, Taoist, Christian. At the end of the day, we are all sovereign citizens. We are truly children of God, created in the image and likeness of our mutual Father. We are unified in Him, and we've got the capacity to be joined with Him and to reflect His love, character, and attributes to one another on this amazing planet. You were born at this time in history to the parents you were born with. You're here for a reason. Let's celebrate this 250 together today. And please, love those individuals that you disagree with today. Hug those friends and loved ones. Get together, eat good food, enjoy sunshine, see fireworks, and be really thankful for where we are. What do you think, Adam?
6: I'm just so tired
7: of division here in this country.
6: I think you didn't take a breath for the last 7 minutes, Josh.
7: I think you're right.
6: Yeah. So it's, you know, I've always, since I became born again back in 1984, it's been 42 years, I had my experience of Jesus while tripping out, and it was an amazing revelation. And when I was finally by myself, I felt like the Holy Spirit was giving me a choice. And I was standing on a causeway looking out over the campus. I was at University of Massachusetts at the time. And I remember just determining in my heart, Josh, that that the kingdom of heaven is my destination. It is the journey that I have been on for the last 42 years, I can count. And it astonishes me how the body of Christ sometimes thinks that, you know, that Jesus is supposed to be protecting the American way. And it's, and
7: thank you for that. I so appreciate you saying that.
6: The Holy Spirit really calls us to be in unity with one another, just like what you're saying, Josh.
7: Yeah.
6: It's a call for us to recognize that we are all of the same origin. We're all from the same Father.
7: We got the same daddy.
6: Yeah. There's one daddy, and heaven is not a place that we go to, and it's not this thing that we get after we punch our card here in this life with a prayer to Jesus, and then get, supposedly we're going to be, according to the scripture, judged for all of our works. But that's not the important thing. The important thing is the kingdom of heaven here and now.
7: It's within you, Mr. Payne.
6: Oh,
7: and me, and everyone listening to us right now. Let it out.
6: Everybody has a capacity to connect with the work of Christ. And His work was to create a new living existence through the power of his resurrection.
7: So listen, I'm just going to set something up because we are going to talk about this some Saturday morning. What do LSD, Spirogyra, and Jesus Christ have to do with one another? Well, someday I'm going to make Adam Payne tell you a little bit about his journey Christ encountered him.
6: Yeah.
7: there's commonality there, at least with Adam's life.
6: There definitely is. Well, let's anyway. Let's get into this interview. You're going to be hearing more from myself and Josh on current good manufacturing process.
7: Yeah, what's in a supplement? If you pick it up off a health food store shelf, do you really know what's in there? Is it potent? Is it good for you? Is it not? What's not in that? What's in that? We're going to get into that today, and I think you're going to come away going, hey, I love Ultra Botanica and what they're doing right here in Oklahoma City. Okay,
6: let's go.
7: Welcome to Ultra Life Today. I'm Josh Bellew. I am hanging out with
6: Adam Payne over here. We're in this cool studio, aren't we, Josh?
7: Yeah, this is the second time.
6: I know.
7: I'm liking it a lot. So, you know, have you ever wondered, that would be you, you walk into a health food store, you walk into a pharmacy, you walk up to these racks of vitamins and supplements and things like that, you pick something up and you just take it on faith that when you take that product home, it's going to actually have what it says on the label. What if it has things that aren't on the label that aren't supposed to be in it? Well, there's a process that got put in place many years ago. It's called the Dietary Supplement Health and Education Act. It was enacted by the FDA along with, it's called the DSHEA laws, basically. And,
6: the DSHEA laws of 1994.
7: That's right. And Adam, you've got a background in this. Strangely, when we met, I even had a background in this. I'd been trailing around with an FDA auditor through facilities, and this was an independent auditor because the company that I had helped found at the time were looking for other places.
6: Don't make it so mysterious, Josh. I mean, come on. You were a part of the blue stuff era. I mean, literally, yeah.
7: You were
6: the number two guy.
7: It was a two-man startup. It was a lot of fun. I learned a lot.
6: Now, you guys didn't produce your own stuff. You had to find facilities that could make it for
7: you. That's exactly right. And we had to find more and more because we grew so quickly. But I appreciate you mentioning that. It is an interesting thing about my past that I learned a lot from. From being a hairstylist to actually literally doing a two-man startup that in 3 years is doing $82 million in gross sales in 9 months.
6: It's incredible. It's crazy. I mean, that's one of the things I appreciate about you. You know, you have a DNA that I think God built your path. He navigated your frame through your developing years, through hair school, into that whole realm. We couldn't be here today. I don't think we would be here today.
7: It's so cool. No, there was so much synergy. Speaking of, we were talking about that last week, synergy. And when you and I got together, it was just like so many dynamics began to happen between us. And then for me to find out, oh, this guy's got a background that comes out of the biotech world, building drugs, heavy-duty university-level research taking place, medical research foundations, and all of a sudden, you had like taken this detour into the natural supplement world.
6: Oh.
7: I think you used the phrase "God grabbed you by your hair, kicking and screaming."
6: I did not, you know.
7: Right?
6: I did not want to go into the natural product space. I mean, you might think, "Oh, wow, he should say this was his lifelong dream to go into natural." I did not. This was not my lifelong dream. I can't. You know, I had the reverse rebellion. Most people rebel out of, you know, the strict and uniform and go into the hippie world. I grew up in the hippie world. So my rebellion was, you know, going into the
7: not
6: pharmacy.
7: That, right?
6: Yeah, not
7: we're
6: that.
7: Not doing that.
6: But that's, you know, God had different ideas. And I'm grateful. You know, I grew my teeth, my eye teeth in the pharmaceutical.
7: We say cut your teeth here, Will Rogers. That's how we do it here.
6: You know, you guys own those phrases.
7: You Boston
6: cut your teeth. Whatever.
7: Boston,
6: how can you cut
7: Boston
6: your teeth?
7: People. Okay.
6: I don't know. And, you know, I cut my teeth in the pharmaceutical world. Yeah. I'm just doing it for you, Josh, because I love you.
7: All right. Thanks.
6: And so I learned a lot about how you make pharmaceuticals. Mm-hmm. My previous job before getting into the natural product space, I was CEO of a pharmaceutical company focused on gastroenterology products. And we were developing cutting-edge technologies that were going to change the world in inflammatory bowel disease.
7: And you were overseeing or helping facilitate phase one, phase two, phase three.
6: Yeah, we did
7: clinical trials.
6: We were
7: right?
6: focusing on phase one and phase two.
7: Okay.
6: And so we had our own micro production facility that was phase one supply, and we were doing it, not to go into all of that, but to manufacture something in the pharmaceutical space, the FDA took the laws that were given to them and created a bunch of rules. Those rules are written in something called the Code of Federal Regulations, and the whole section is 21. It's 21 CFR for code.
7: 211. Is it 211?
6: Part 111.
7: 111, okay.
6: Well, yeah, 111 is the pharmaceutical area.
7: Okay,
6: and
7: right.
6: It has to do with all of the rules that a company must follow in order to manufacture a pharmaceutical product.
7: And which we would like to think is a very safe process, and if adhered to, it is a safe process.
6: And that's, so
7: right?
6: If you think about it, the rules came from the law. The law was mandated essentially that a pharmaceutical products need to have an identifiable process out of which potency and identity are assured through the process for a stable supply of the material that would be
7: and repeatable to a specific standard time after time after time.
6: Yep.
7: Right?
6: Yep. And
7: right?
6: So the we call the all of these rules, and there's pages and pages of rules.
7: Yep.
6: It's called the Good Manufacturing Process, GMP. We sometimes put a little
7: you say process. I say practice. Have they updated it?
6: Process or? Practice.
7: Okay.
6: Shemil
7: right.
6: Shemazel.
7: Yeah, I love being right. Okay.
6: The C has to do with current.
7: Right.
6: So, and it's really an affectation. It's really GMP. Sometimes people listen to CGMP, which means that you're being current on your good manufacturing practice. And so the FDA, in all of their wisdom, when they come out and inspect a facility, they inspect a facility using all of the rules that are in the CFR 21 part.
7: I want to pause you here because I want
6: Can
7: to...
6: Can I get my coffee cup? I need to...
7: So I want to talk to our viewers...
6: It's the one with the stick over there, Tom.
7: When I was traipsing around... pardon me. When I was traipsing around the country back in 2001 or 2002 with an independent FDA auditing firm and a guy that became a dear friend of mine out of West Caldwell, New Jersey... We could walk into facilities together, and I could look at his eyes, and he would literally be marking off, Adam, the violations. Now, I'm looking in, and I'm like, this is really a clean facility. This is an amazing thing. And he's literally just sitting there, you know, making people just horrifyingly nervous,
6: pants.
7: You know, cat on right. a hot tin roof, because he's just like glancing around, just boom, boom, boom, boom, boom, you know, and then we'd, you know, maybe take a break after we'd walked through a little bit, and he'd had the, you know, the QC manager, the production manager, he talked an interview with him, and he was just like, yeah, they're going to have to completely change anything if we want to manufacture our product here. And I'm like, tell me about this. So that's how I began to learn that this is not a game. And what was really scary is back when we were doing this, Adam, they hadn't finalized and made every supplement company start doing CGMP. So
6: right.
7: you had tons of companies
6: so
7: out there that were manufacturing who knows what.
6: Up until the DSHEA Act of 1984, there was no regulations around how a company that wanted to make supplements, and I'm using the air quotes here, it's nutritional supplements. These are things that that the FDA defines as vitamins, minerals, things that are supposed to help improve the structure or function of some different parts of the human body. A supplement essentially improves structure, function. It does not treat or mitigate right. a disease or a symptom
7: it
6: of a disease.
7: It supports.
6: Supports.
7: It

0: were different parts of the industry.
1: Yeah, they weren't trying to put everybody out of business. But the fact of the matter is they put tons of great people out of business and tons of bad actors out of business as well.
0: Yeah, and that's the good side of it. Now, in the United States, the quality of how we manufacture supplements is much, much higher. There's still a lot of egregious errors that happen in the nutritional supplement.
1: We're going to talk about that in the next segment. We've got about 4 minutes left here, Adam. Can I start us down the road of what happens? So here's Adam Payne. He's sitting at his desk. He's working with some formulating people. You've got doctors, friends that are saying, Adam, I want you to build this particular product. And you're saying, oh, we could use our technology on that. And you're going down this road of building a product. The anatomy of a supplement is coming together here, and so you're creating a formulation, and then starts this laborious process of being able to find an ingredient out there in the world that is going to pass some kind of muster. What is it that you're looking for when you find an ingredient and you reach out to some vendor that's some guy in Bangladesh or something, and they say, yes, we've got this most fantastic, you know, version of this. So, you've got 10 people telling you. What do you do with it when they send the sample in?
0: Well, so we go through a lot of effort to qualify suppliers. We don't.
1: Right.
0: We can't.
1: There are fly-by-nights and there are some stayers.
0: And we've it's taken years. We literally spent a good 4 years qualifying our core stable of suppliers. We actually we have to audit their quality system.
1: Right.
0: And then once we understand their quality systems, then we make an evaluation. We actually give them a grade from A to F. And the grade tells us, based upon our evaluation, how much testing we will do on an ingredient we buy from them. And F is, no, we will not buy an ingredient from you. A D essentially is, yeah, we can buy something from you, but we have zero faith.
1: No confidence, and you're going to make us do a lot of work to prove that what we're getting really is what we're getting.
0: Right, and we put them on notice that if an ingredient fails testing, that we have the right to return it in our contract. So it affects not only what kind of testing we do, but kind of the contracting we do for supplying with different customers. Regardless, we have to answer the following two questions about an ingredient when we're using
1: it. Minute and a half.
0: So let's just guess, Josh. What are those two questions?
1: Well, the first thing for me would be what I would call identity. I want to know it really is that. If I bought alfalfa, I don't want to get some dandelion.
0: You don't want
1: root.
0: Tuchco, right?
1: You know, whatever it may be. Yeah, maybe I do want dandelion root if it's more expensive than alfalfa, but it's not going to work in my product. So identity,
0: right?
1: And then I would think as well, you've got a purity issue. You need to make sure it doesn't have all kinds of beasties and coliforms and microbiological problems, right? To make somebody sick. So there's that. And then I would want to know, is it as strong as it says it is on the label?
0: Yep. So
1: you've got to have a dose, right?
0: It's identity and potency. So we'll come back after the break and we'll talk a little bit more about identity and potency. This is I'm Adam Payne.
1: I'm Josh Pelley. 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
0: Life Today. Yep.
1: Go find us wherever you find podcasts. Look us up. 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If you love the relevant content we're bringing, cutting-edge doctors, key opinion leaders from around the globe that are the best in class, then please tune in week after week. We'll be bringing you some great stuff. 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We'll be back.
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1: Welcome back to Ultra Life Today. I'm Josh Bell. You're hanging out with one of my friends,
0: Adam Payne. We've been discussing cGMP.
1: Yeah, I'm gonna throw out some things that are going to ensure our viewers stick with us till the end of this segment.

0: You know, I belong to some, I get some industry publications, you know, in my role as chief product evangelist.
1: Yeah.
0: I also get some emails from some.
1: I get ones like, I have a magazine that's really, it's a really interesting called Control and Process. And I get another one called Valves and Pumps.
0: Well,
1: literally, that's the name of the journal of the magazine.
0: Yeah, light reading for bedtime.
1: Anyway, you know, those sifters.
0: So get this. Listen to this. So I opened this email yesterday because the subject line of the email was the number top five violations for supplement manufacturing companies in the United States from a surprise FDA visit. By the way, Ultra Botanica has been visited by the FDA in a surprise visit. They do not call you and tell you they're going to be knocking at your door. They walk in and just say, let's start looking at your books, bring your C-level managers in here, your production people.
1: We're expecting another one any day now.
0: So the thing that was beautiful about ours, I've been involved in a couple of those, Adam, where it tied up our C-level employees for about 5 or 6 days.
1: Wow.
0: It was brutal. They were in and out in, what, about 2.5 days with us?
1: A day and a half. Yeah.
0: Wow.
1: The FDA,
0: fastest one I've ever heard about.
1: Yeah, it actually is pretty fast. The FDA inspector came in saying, well, plan for me being here a week.
0: Yeah, exactly.
1: And literally, he was mostly done the first day, and then he came in for a half an hour to just cover some items that were left off of his checklist. And then at the end, a half a day in, he was like, we're done.
0: Go Ultra Botanica.
1: Yeah,
0: it
1: has to do with the systems that we implemented. I overdid it.
0: Okay, so listen to these shocking things.
1: Okay.
0: About half of FDA inspections in the fiscal year 2023 resulted in a Form 483 letter.
1: Oh, wow.
0: Now, here's the thing that saddened me.
1: That's not a good thing. You don't want to get a Form 483.
0: You don't, but this is what really saddened me and troubled me in a big way.
1: Half.
0: Out of all the resources that the FDA has...
1: Half of the inspections resulted
0: 48%, yeah.
1: Wow.
0: So here's the thing that just blew my mind, though. They only did 72 surprise inspections all year across all 50 states in this industry that we're in. That is understaffed or underfunded or something. It's not right. So, second thing that was crazy. We're going to talk about the top CGMP violation. Guess what it was related to, Adam? You just literally were talking about this.
1: Potency and identity?
0: Setting product specifications.
1: Oh, yeah.
0: Yes, indeed.
1: Oh,
0: yes, indeed.
1: Wow.
0: And then the FDA describes specifications as... Go ahead.
1: So, I mean, our last audit was literally... So they choose where they're going to focus their attention on.
0: Right.
1: And you have no idea where they're going... You know, which part of the rules that they're going to drill down on. Because they have they're responsible for all the rules. They don't get to pick and choose. We don't get to pick and choose which section of the rules we were going to apply. So when they come and visit, they have a mandate. They're drilling down into this section. So this last time they visited, it was all about the specification. It was from front to back. Did we have control over Josh, the identity, and the potency?
0: Purity.
1: Yeah, of all of purity is actually, so purity is a really interesting thing. Purity has to do with the things that aren't supposed to be in there.
0: Right, yeah.
1: It's less important under nutritional supplements. It's a huge deal in the pharmaceutical world.
0: Right.
1: But so it was identity and potency for us, IP, and we had to go through the whole life cycle of the product from the finished product, from the raw materials to the fin, but the way that we do it in the manufacturing world is we go backwards. And that's exactly what the inspector did. He grabbed a random product off our shelf and said, we're going to walk down this product.
0: Yep. So, and that's the FDA's description. I'm going to give it to Josh Bell. You paraphrase here, but it's basically what they call the foundational building blocks to a quality product, which is the specifications, which is what you just said.
1: Uh-huh.
0: So you've ordered up some ingredients for this incredible new thing that you're going to apply our LPS technology to literally light it on fire, make it ultra bioavailable in the body, results-oriented product. You're all excited about it. You've identified some vendors in the past, so you're going to order from some vendors that we really trust. You're getting that product in the door. It lands out in our garage kind of loading dock area. What happens the very first thing when we get a barrel of powder in that's one of the ingredients for this incredible new product you're building?
1: I won't go into the nuances, but the basic first thing that happens to anything.
0: Yeah, we've got about 9 minutes.
1: Oh, great. So the first thing that happens to a material that comes into our facility, first, the operator will go and look at the receiving list. If it's not in the receiving list, it's rejected outright. So we can only bring into our facility things that we say we need and that have been ordered through our system. So they'll look in the receiving list, they'll identify which product it was that was ordered, and then they will go and print out, they'll bring it into inventory, but it's brought into inventory under a quarantine.
0: Q word.
1: Not quercetin, right? Quarantine, the other Q word for this.
0: Yeah, there you go.
1: Right? It's under quarantine. And a quarantine status, nobody can use that product.
0: Yeah, it's actually, there's tape on the floor that represents a quarantine area in the building. It goes into that area, and basically it is verboten, right?
1: Yeah, the only...
0: You're not allowed to do anything with that until...
1: The only people that can move, touch, deal with the quarantine product is our quality department. And they are the only people. We have an electronic ERP system, which stands for Enterprise Resource Planning System, which controls all of our production environment. Some people use paper. We adopted an electronic system from the get-go.
0: Love that you did that. I've been in too many paper facilities. There's a lot of potential.
1: It would have been
0: for
1: a mess.
0: A lot of potential for problems.
1: And the reason why our five-day audit was a day and a half was because we were completely electronic. Most of the facilities that are paper, it's so laborious. So it goes into quarantine status. The only people that have the authority to change the status of an inventory item in our facility is our quality department. The quality department in a GMP facility does not report to manufacturing. They report to me. They are an independent entity. Their specific job function is to test materials against the product specification.
0: Can you say hardcore? I love our product. I love our QC department because I'll just name them, Stella and Jared. They'll just come out of the room and it's like, no.
1: Yeah.
0: This is not happening. No.
1: Okay. So I tell people, I have two choices when my quality department tells me something. I can agree with them or I can fire them. and that's it. I mean, really.
0: I love that.
1: I mean, sometimes I can I can sometimes negotiate with them, and say, hey, would you mind doing something this way? But honestly, I empower them with an independent power, and I have their back. If they make a decision about something, I'm not going to mess with it. And it speaks to the power. We have some pretty exotic laboratory equipment, Josh, that specifically tests the identity and the potency of every ingredient that we have in our facility.
0: Okay, so we've taken that particular phase. We've got the product in quarantine. The actual quality control department comes. They're the only ones that can touch that product. They're the ones that are now looking at the specifications of the product and saying it is what they said it was. It's the same grade as it was the last time, because they're looking at
1: they
0: past
1: can
0: retentions.
1: Scan the barcode on that quarantine label and it will pull up to them a testing sheet, and all that they have to do, we make it super stupid simple, follow the instructions on the testing sheet. They go through the check boxes. They do the tests. If the material passes, then they go in and they change the status of the material from quarantine to approved. Now, we don't just do it on the raw materials. We do this product specification, potency, and identity at every single stage of our manufacturing process. We don't do the potency because we do that at the front end, but as long as we have a identity positive test at each stage, we know that we have a product that is meeting the potency requirements of the law.
0: Okay, we're gonna speed this up. With 3.5 minutes left here, we've identified the ingredients. We know what they are. Now we are going to move that ingredient from quarantine to where?
1: To approved inventory.
0: Okay.
1: And then those ingredients can then be used in the context of a master recipe.
0: Okay.
1: That master recipe is also very tightly controlled.
0: Master batch record? Is that what they call it?
1: We call it a master batch.
0: Okay.
1: Well, we use a master batch record system. Other people use different systems. We're using a master batch record kind of environment. When we're ready to make something, we issue a batch, and then our operators follow the specific directions in the batch record to make a product.
0: So let's say we've moved through this process flawlessly. All the machinery, the encapsulation machinery and the blending machinery and everything that's used has worked right. And now here I am. Oh, and by the way, we didn't talk about it, but when you get these powders in, do you send them out at that time for the microbiological testing historically, or sometimes if you've got a supplier that's so good?
1: Remember those ABCD?
0: Yeah, the ratings.
1: Our ratings on the customer or the supplier. If it's an A supplier, all A suppliers will have already done an independent microbiology test before they ship us product. So we'll get with a
0: right.
1: certificate of analysis a microbiology report. And we, on an A supplier, we trust that. But regardless of how well we trust anything.
0: This is what I like about us.
1: Before we send out any product into consumers' hands, we will do the positive identity test.
0: Yep.
1: And we will do an independent third-party microbiology test, which is essentially we're testing for the presence of any pathogens.
0: Right.
1: And the ability of that product to actually grow any pathogens if it was left out at room temperature for an extended period of time. With that positive microbiology test, it's essentially the quality department is given the right but not the obligation to approve a product for use for sale.
0: Well, I say congratulations, Ultra Botanica, because a couple of years ago you brought in, there's some top firms out there, Adam, that do independent auditing. It's a nightmare to get prepared for those, to prep all that, to do that, and to pull it off. We had a really almost flawless report. They got to try to find some little thing wrong, right?
1: They found an earring.
0: I know. Yeah, it wasn't in anything. It was actually on a person's ear. So anyway, congratulations that we've been through that independent thing now twice, and we passed the muster twice.
1: Yeah, we got a 99 on the first one out of 100, and then the 98. Out of 100 on the second one.
0: Very nice, very nice. I want to say something else too before, and we're just about out of time here, but that product is tied to a lot number and an expiration date. And what happens if somebody calls our company? I want you to understand how critical this is and how it is viewed in such a strict adherence protocol. If somebody calls and Adam picks up the phone, or I do, or our customer service department does, and they say, you know, I think I got a tummy ache, or I think it kind of gave me a little headache, or I had some gas after I took your product.
1: My favorite one was they called us up and said, there's black specks in my capsules.
0: Oh, yes. The wife had actually swapped out our product for another product.
1: What we found out later was that the wife had put somebody else's product.
0: Yeah, we'll talk about that sometime. But anyway, we want you to know we retain these samples of each batch for – we've actually got some that are 4 years old back there.
1: Oh,
0: we don't have to retain them a long time, five years, 6 years, seven years.
1: We haven't tossed out any of our retention samples.
0: Okay, we've got 8 years of samples,
1: from
0: retention
1: 2015.
0: Wow. Oh, yeah. The previous facility. So anyway, well, we wanted you to know about the anatomy of building a healthy dietary supplement that's going to pass identity testing, potency, purity, microbiological assays, what that really looks like, a microcosm of what that looks like coming into the door of our facility, moving out the facility until it gets into your hands, into your mouth, and into your stomach. So this is Ultra Life Today. I'm Josh Bellew.
1: I'm Adam Payne.
0: We love the fact that you're joining us. We love the fact that our numbers are growing because you're sharing the content that we bring to you. We have an amazing technology that we apply to plant bioactives that has revolutionized classifications of plant bioactive compounds in terms of results-oriented things. Go to ultratoday.com to find out more about us. 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We love and appreciate you. 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
2: ACFO Tulsa and KOKC Oklahoma City, happy 250. I hope you're going to do a wonderful, wonderful thing today, and that is be around other individuals. I hope you find yourself in a position to celebrate, to have good food, to see fireworks somewhere, and just marvel at the reality that we're really in an amazing place, in an amazing country.
1: Yeah, we are. It's a beautiful country to live in. I think we were talking earlier about this, Josh. You know, I would invite anybody that's a Christian here, and I hope, and non-Christians alike, guys, why do we put so much effort and energy into our identity as an American citizen?
2: Yep.
1: Let's pour our identity into being a citizen of the kingdom of heaven. When you do that, all of the political and economic machinations that are going on continuously here on earth, because we consume and we throw out and we buy and we live and we marry and we create children, but that's going to be continuous and ongoing. But our identity as an American, it's still there. You know, somebody asked me, are you an American? I'll say, yes, I am an American. It's a great country to live in. We got our flaws, but we try to embrace liberty and the pursuit of happiness as ideals here. But when we let our identity as being a child of the kingdom of heaven, being brought into this new existence that was bought for us by the same power that rose Messiah Jesus from the dead to life, creates in us a whole new living realm that we can walk in and operate out of. You know, one of the guys I know that does this best is actually Josh Bellew. He's continuously praying and asking Father to help improve his conscious awareness of the Holy Spirit. And this is not just an idea. It's not Josh should not be locked up and put away because of dangerous psychoses. No.
2: Depends on who you ask.
1: Yeah, well, that's true. But it is a manifestation of this beautiful new reality. And this is what Jesus preached. He said, the kingdom of heaven is coming. Or he said, the kingdom of heaven is nigh. N-I-G-H.
2: Here.
1: Yep.
2: Here now.
1: And
2: in the moment.
1: And he literally, through his death and resurrection, created this new race of people. You know, I like calling us Homo resurrectus.
2: Oh, there you go.
1: So, you know, the sapient's okay, but now we need the spiritual life that comes from Messiah. So Homo resurrectus should be our identity and our first and foremost affiliation above all else.
2: Hey, do you have something else that you would like to say out there before we leave today? We've got about 17 minutes left, and we would love to hear from you. There's a number you can call. It's 888-775-5454. Before you go out and stand in the long line at the fireworks stands that are all on the outskirts of town, give us a call, 888-775-5454. You want to learn more about what we call protozorb technology, that which when I'm in front of pharmacists and doctors and clinicians, and I say, well, there's one thing that separates us from the others out there. There's a unique technology called protozorb that allows these amazing God-given botanicals that we have, plant bioactives, to move through your gut into your bloodstream on a molecular level and to hit your bloodstream at exponential levels to where you actually go, wow, I felt that curcumin. That berberine actually did give me blood sugar support. I'm looking at my CGM right now, and it's changed in the last hour since I took it. We'll have a whole show sometime and talk about Berb Pro, Adam, and some of the local people that I've got using it that are just being blown away. Yeah,
1: and
2: exactly.
1: We're and Josh, we're really just scratching the surface here.
2: We are.
1: You know, we've been on the tidal wave of protozoan curcumin, and that brought us such amazing relationships, amazing products. But then we figured out that the same technology that improves the the assimilation of curcumin into our body through this protein scaffold protozoar technology, but it works for a whole slew of other compounds that are notorious for being really difficult to get into the human body.
2: Yeah, I'm actually even discovering more of those all the time that I've not even had you. You know, with the use of AI, I'm identifying some things. It's like, oh my gosh, really?
1: Yeah.
2: So it's very, very cool. Okay, the number you can call, we've got the phone is already ringing, 888-775-5454. Did you know that we actually give away, Adam, did you know that we give away oftentimes 1 month's supply, sometimes even a couple of bottles.
1: Who authorized that?
2: Well, I know this guy. He's really tall. That's, you know, I met him about 12 years ago.
1: Give him away product, he should be fired.
2: Yeah, well, actually, you've empowered me to give away product at times, and sometimes I have skeptical physicians, and I'll say, hey, is your spouse feeling good? Are they feeling aging? Are they hurting? Oh, well, then let me actually let you experience curcumin for the very first time. And they're like, really? I'm like, yeah, let me just send you a bottle. And then it's like, that personal experience changes everything. It becomes a recommended product. Hey, Kara, who do we have calling in today?
3: Stan in Yukon.
2: Wonderful. Stan, welcome to Ultra Life Today. What's going on in Yukon, America?
4: Well, I tell you what, can you hear me on the radio?
1: Yeah, we can, Stan. Yep.
4: Okay. I've been in and out on y'all's program several weeks and hadn't been able to catch you, but here's the deal. It's sleep issues, and my nasal passages, they just kind of clog up about 6, you can almost time it, about 6:30 every night, and I've been to the doctor, I use Natty Pot, doesn't work. Use the Navage, doesn't work. Use saline mist and with extra strength, doesn't work. And I'm dying to get some sleep. Got any suggestions?
2: Wow. Oh, wow. Yes, we do.
1: Yeah, first of all, Stan, what do they suspect the this alarm clock of your nose clogging up? What's it coming from? Have they even theorized why this is happening to you?
4: I really don't know, because asked my wife about it, because sitting there about 6:30, I thought, I just noticed it, and it's plugged up. And I said, oh, here we go again.
1: So,
4: and it's pretty.
1: How long has this been going on?
4: Oh, man, I don't know how many years. See, my mom said I was born with a runny nose, but I don't think that was correct. But it feels like it's not a runny nose, it just gets stopped up.
2: Mm. Stan,
4: it might be inflammation inside the nasal passage.
1: Well, that's definitely one of the culprits here, and there's a lot of other things that could be going on. So I'm just curious, Josh, to get Ultra Defense on board with Stan.
2: Yeah, I'm glad you mentioned that, because I do want it to be one of our products that has NAC in it. Now, Stan, have you ever used any of our products before?
1: Great question.
4: No, as a matter of fact, I've tried to find your products here in Oklahoma City, and I don't know where to get them.
2: Well, I'm so glad you said that, because after we drop off your call, if we don't have someone else waiting, I'm going to mention. He's in Yukon.
1: There's, oh, Yukon. Yeah.
2: There's, I can tell him place literally probably within 4 or 5 miles from his house.
1: Oh, he can go to the
2: Omega Health out on Northwest 23rd and Council.
1: Paul Rothwell's
2: clinic there, right on the edge of Yukon as well.
1: Yep.
2: But although at Omega Health, they carry a lot of our products. They're at 23rd and Council, Evie and Joy, amazing people. But Stan, so I've got some thoughts for you too. I like what Adam said about Ultra Defense, because there's a variety of things going on with you. Now, Adam will mention something to you that also could revolutionize your life, and that would be if you've not bought yourself a new pillow in a while, and then maybe also even using, and I know this, you're sitting around the house, I don't know what time you retire in the evening, but you're definitely having something take place that is triggering. And I would guess, too, that at 6:30 you begin to be more sedentary. You're like, okay, I've worked outside or I've worked all day long. Now I'm just kind of sitting down. Now you're beginning to take a little bit more deep breaths and stuff like that. And I wouldn't be surprised if there's something triggering some of that as well. Adam Ultra Defense, Ultra Allergy would be an incredible thing.
1: Yeah, Defense has the quercetin in it. And so, Stan, I would just recommend taking twice the dose that's on the label. I know that's stepping over the line a little bit.
2: Well, but two twice a day. Yeah,
1: two twice a day. Yep. And would you mind just giving us a call back in a month and letting us know if it helped at all?
4: Well, sure.
1: All right.
4: I'd enjoy that.
1: All right. Well, we got you lined up, and of course. We appreciate you calling, and we'll get this bottle right out to you.
2: Yeah, give us an update, Stan, in a few weeks. Hey, who do we have, Kara?
3: Sandra in Lexington.
2: Brilliant. Sandra, welcome to Ultra Life Today. What's going on in your world?
5: Oh, thank you, guys. Hey, I was listening to your recording, and I was just curious. You were talking about the products that failed. Is there any website or anything you can go to find out which, you know, when they're going out and doing these surveys, what the company is or what products it is?
2: There is.
5: Anything
2: yes.
5: like that?
2: There's one that has made millions and millions of dollars being the watchdog for the industry. It's called ConsumerLabs.com. And Consumer Labs basically frequently gathers up products off health food store shelves. They do their own independent testing, and then they post those results. Now, what they've done that's made it a little more difficult, they'll tease you with things, and then sometimes they'll say, hey, if you'll pay us a little bit of money, we'll give you the big entire list. But ConsumerLabs.com has been around for decades, and they're a good watchdog of the industry. There's probably other areas. I mean, you can literally look up an FDA warning letter online.
1: Yeah,
2: if you literally just say FDA warning letters on Google issued, it will pull up the most recent ones to the older ones just right there.
1: I'll give you an example of how important this work is for our community. The FDA flagged a nutraceutical company called Now, N-O-W. I'm sure a lot of our listeners have seen it. And they were failing on their
2: quality.
1: One
2: of the biggest.
1: Yeah, their quality had gone downhill. The potency wasn't there. They were using ingredients in the product that weren't on the label, all sorts of stuff. And they decided not to turtle and put their head in the sand and wait for it to all go away by going blah, blah, blah, blah, blah. No, that wasn't their reaction. They did just the opposite of that. They embraced becoming one of the highest quality, I believe, supplement manufacturers here in the United States.
2: Well, I've got a tag onto the end of that, Adam. They got smacked again recently.
1: Oh, no way.
2: Yep, they did.
1: For what?
2: I got that recently.
1: Oh.
2: They had in one of my reports
1: just
2: I get that they had. Ah. I'm not going to say it's across. I don't know how extensive it was, but it was one of my reporting things that I get, and it said, yeah, they kind of suffered a little bit recently again. So anyway, so let me ask you this. Do you take any of our products at all at this time, and what's going on in your health world?
5: Oh, absolutely. Yeah, my whole family is high on your defense. My grandson takes your allergy stuff.
2: Wow.
5: He just started that recently. I called you guys a few months ago about his allergies, and you recommended
2: right.
5: it, and it's
1: How'd
5: worked
1: it go?
5: Great.
1: It's worked great! Yay!
5: Yeah.
1: How long did it take for him
5: He's
1: to notice a difference?
5: He's 12 years old. He's 12, and just
1: wow.
5: constantly the sneezing and, you know, the clearing of the throat and stuff, and it's worked really good. But he also takes the defense with it, too.
2: Good.
5: So,
2: got to get them on that vitamin D early.
1: How long did it take for him to notice a difference? Do you know?
5: You know, I can't say exactly.
1: Approximately.
5: When I talked to my daughter, probably about 2 weeks.
1: Okay.
5: Is when
2: lovely.
5: She said she really started noticing it. So, you know, and sometimes it's a little worse than it is others. So it's,
1: sure.
5: it's hard to know exactly.
1: Yep.
5: Does that make sense?
1: Oh, absolutely.
2: Yeah.
1: You know.
2: So, Sandra, what's your personal experience been? Why did you end up starting to take our product?
5: I'm an old Lou Dobbs girl.
2: There you go. Lou Phillips. Okay,
5: you know.
2: Great.
5: Right, and the defense is what started with me because I was getting sick all the time with my grandkids, and I just couldn't, you know, couldn't fight when they bring stuff home. And
2: right,
5: I started taking that, and My kids seen that I had great success with it, and then my kids started taking it. And, awesome. You know, it's amazing. I may get sick once a year, but that's it. And I mean, that product.
1: Yeah, it really changed my life too. A lot of us.
0: Sandra, is there something we can send you? And you've touched my heartstrings with this 12-year-old. So can we send you something and then also include a bottle of something for the 12-year-old? What can we send you?
5: Oh, actually, we're getting ready to order some. You don't need to. You've been so generous anyway. But what I would, if you wouldn't mind.
0: Now, don't be like my mom and think that we're trying to give you charity. We love you, and we just want to bless your life. So we'd be delighted to send something your way.
5: I appreciate it. Okay. You guys are very, very generous, very generous.
1: Well, let's I want to ask a different question then, Sandra. Do you know somebody, friend, family, relative, that could maybe would get a lot of benefit out of one of our products?
0: Yeah, maybe you could gift to
1: someone. Yeah, just gift it to them.
5: Absolutely. Yeah, I was thinking about knee pain is what I was thinking about, and I didn't know. I believe I gave some UltraCur,
0: the original
5: the
0: orange label.
5: For
0: yep.
5: The 3-day trial, which really didn't do anything, but I believe you've got the higher dose or higher strength or something, and I'm just wondering. I mean, I think your products are amazing. My son-in-law loves your Advanced.
0: That's what we were thinking.
5: No,
0: the Advanced would be perfect for your friend.
1: Two 60-count bottles of Advanced for Sandra, and some samples so you can give them away.
5: Oh, that's awesome. Thank you.
1: Yeah, you're welcome.
0: Fantastic. Sandra from Lexington, thank you so very much for calling today. A blessed 250-year anniversary for you and yours, my friend. Hey, the number, we've got a little bit of time left, 888-775-5454. Give us a jingle. 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We have got, what do you want to say,
1: it's
0: Adam?
1: It's a new pharmacy on 15th Street. It's
0: Creative Care, yep.
1: No, this is...
0: there's another one.
1: Yeah, Edmond. It's a family pharmacy run by a dear friend of mine, Tim Grundy.
0: Oh, very good.
1: He has all of our products on the shelf.
0: Well, look at that. I wonder how that happened. I guess
1: I don't know.
0: He knows the owner. anyway, so yes, and then we've got Green Acres Market in South Oklahoma City. We've got Omega Health Foods, 23rd and Council, Mary Jane Fry at Medic Pharmacy, Mustang Pharmacy, Creative Care Pharmacy, Canadian Valley Pharmacy, all over the metro area, and more coming online all the time. Many integrative and functional doctors around Oklahoma City as well. Taylor's Herbs, Kenzie Taylor. And by the way, Kenzie, if you haven't had that second baby yet, just congratulations in advance. Hey, do you love what we're doing? Please like, subscribe, share. We have a few thousand people that are liking, subscribing, or subscribers now that are active. But sometimes we get a few thousand views. Sometimes we only have 100 views or even less than that. If you like what we're doing, if it's relevant content to you, anywhere you get podcasts, you can find us. I don't know that there's time for you to call in, but you could try. 888-775-5454.
1: Yeah. So, you know, all of these things, we were on this journey of creating all these, unearthing, Josh, all of these compounds that could use the Protozorb technology.
0: Yeah.
1: And honestly, Josh, I think we're still just scratching the surface on where we can go. In fact, we have a new conjugate. So we've had whey protein, brown rice protein as our proteins, and then we've done N-acetylcysteine. And we use N-acetylcysteine, it's not Chinese, it's actually Spanish. We buy it from the only pharmaceutical manufacturing site in Europe that makes pharmaceutical-grade NAC, and they ship it to us here. And the new conjugate is glucosamine.
0: Drum roll, please.
1: And chondroitin. Yep. And so,
0: and it's not shellfish chondroitin. So if you have an allergy to shellfish, you can take this stuff.
1: Yeah,
0: it's a vegan.
1: It's natural, and it's not going to... there's no immune reaction that you're going to get. There's no bovine fish or foul in it at all. All right, so it looks like we are down to almost the top of the minute. Kara, did we have one last caller there?
3: We did not, unfortunately. But you know what I'm thinking? If you're getting into the glucosamine chondroitin, that might be a good option for our listeners that are on blood thinners and can't take the UltraCur.
2: Curcumin is actually the official, it's the official culprit there that actually thins the blood.
3: Okay.
1: It's not the protein. Otherwise, we'd be dead. It's okay.
2: All right. This is Ultra Life Today. It is a production of Ultra Botanica Studios right here in Oklahoma City. Something we didn't mention, we are now NSF certified for our standards at our laboratory right here in the heart of Oklahoma City. We want you to go love on somebody, experience God this weekend, celebrate 250 years of a very interesting experiment right here in the United States of America. Set aside your differences. Love each other. 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Go live yours.
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7: Forecasters say the 4th of July will be a lot hotter than usual this year. It was so hot Friday that big parades in Philadelphia and Washington, D.C., celebrating America's 250th anniversary, had to be canceled because of triple-digit temperatures. And the Great American State Fair on the National Mall had to be postponed until evening. Forecasters say more extreme heat is predicted today, with highs including 108 in New York and 107 in D.C. Extreme heat is expected across the south and into the southern plains. A wildfire raging out of control in southern Colorado is now one of the biggest in the state's history. Jim Forbes has the latest.
8: KUSA in Denver says as of Friday night, the Aspen Acres fire has burned over 81,000 acres and has destroyed nearly 200 buildings southwest of Pueblo, which are mostly homes.
9: We have had a number of hotshot crews come in. Last night we had one crew came in, and as soon as they got here, we put them on the line.
8: That was Alaska Complex Incident Management Team Chief Brad Washa. The fire is still 0% contained. Hot and dry conditions remain in the forecast, although humidity levels could tick up slightly.
7: Pop star Taylor Swift has married NFL star Travis Kelce at a ceremony that was officiated by movie star Adam Sandler. Hundreds of invited guests turned out for Friday's gala event at New York's Madison Square Garden. Celebrity guests included Selena Gomez, Bradley Cooper, and NFL commissioner Roger Goodell. Music icons Stevie Nicks and Tim McGraw were scheduled to perform at the wedding reception, which lasted until the early morning. Joey Chestnut will be defending his mustard belt today at the Nathan's Famous Hot Dog Eating Contest in New York City. Chestnut's looking for his 18th belt and holds the men's world record with 76 hot dogs, including buns. In the women's competition, Miki Sudo will be vying for her fifth straight championship, and she'll be trying to top her record of consuming 51 hot dogs. I'm Lisa Taylor.
6: When storms hit Oklahoma, most people expect their insurance company to do what is promised, and many claims are handled the right way. But weeks or months later, after another rain, another estimate, a low offer, or a denial letter, some homeowners realize something still is not right. When a serious property claim is delayed, underpaid, or wrongfully denied, Glass and Tabor helps Oklahoma homeowners understand their options and respond when the claim process stops being fair. Serious claims. Serious counsel. Call Glass and Tabor at 405-993-4044.
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7: The Department of Justice says it will not release additional unredacted records from its probe into convicted sex offender Jeffrey Epstein. Department officials declined the release on Thursday and told a federal judge that it has adequately complied with the law. The department said it was allowed to withhold records containing victims' identities and information that could jeopardize a federal investigation. The response came in the final hours of a court-ordered deadline to remove redactions in at least a dozen documents or show cause why it could not. A Delta Airlines flight bound for Atlanta was forced to divert to Indiana after the crew reported a potential lightning strike mid-flight. The Boeing aircraft took off from Chicago O'Hare Friday and landed safely in Indianapolis later that day with no injuries reported among the 180 passengers and crew on board. The crew declared an emergency to secure priority handling for inspection upon landing. Officials tell Fox 5 Atlanta the plane was undergoing a thorough evaluation before it could resume service. Passengers were accommodated with hotel rooms and meal vouchers for the unexpected delay. Delta Airlines also apologized for the inconvenience. A California mother and daughter who went missing after going for a hike in the mountains east of San Bernardino have been found safe. Authorities say 41-year-old Crystal Myers and her 21-year-old daughter Alexis Martinez were hiking on the Vivian Creek Trail Thursday but didn't make it back. The Vivian Creek Trail is the shortest and steepest route to the summit of Mount San Gorgonio and requires experienced hiking skills. On Friday, the San Bernardino County Sheriff's Department tells KTLA the mother and daughter walked out on their own and were not injured. A New York man was taken to a hospital Friday after stumbling out of the water at Jones Beach with a large gash on one of his feet the doctors believe was a shark bite. The beach was packed at around noon when witnesses said a man in his 30s appeared to be struggling to get out of the water and fell to the sand once he got out. A Parks Department spokesperson said the large gash on the man's foot looked like a tooth may have caused it. Lifeguards ordered everyone out of the water for about an hour after the suspected attack. I'm Lisa Taylor.
11: Do you hear that? And that? And that? 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And to this United Way volunteer, nothing sounds better. 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

0: when we're not in the great outdoors, we're thinking about it. Kender Outdoors. Come on into the camp house and make yourself at home.
1: Happy birthday to us, the greatest nation on God's green planet. Happy 250th birthday, United States of America. What a special day it is in Medora, North Dakota. It's grand opening day at the brand new President Theodore Roosevelt Presidential Library. Golly, I wish I was there. I will be one day. But in the meantime, we're going to depend on my dear friend up in North Dakota, Joe Wiegand. Joe is the world's premier Theodore Roosevelt repriser and historian. He's going to join us on the show today and talk about all of the many wonderful things that President Theodore Roosevelt, Teddy Roosevelt, did not only for sportsmen and women, hunters, fishermen, outdoorsmen and women, but for all Americans concerning our wildlife and wild places. 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Fireworks, they're going to be everywhere today, have been for the past few days, will be for a few more. Have you given any thought to that young bird dog of yours and how you might protect them from the noise of fireworks surrounding us? It's really important, or you could end up with a very nice dog that's gun-shied for life. Tom Dawkins is going to talk to us about that on the show today. But right now, I want to go back to a conversation that I had with Joe Wiegand as President Theodore Roosevelt just a few years ago, addressing the hunter's importance to wildlife and how hunting is conservation.
2: Mr. Kinder, I'm delighted to be on the radio program with you and your listeners throughout the country and throughout the world.
3: What a thrill it is to talk to you again through the miracle of radio. We have the Colonel with us, President Theodore Roosevelt, and we're talking about conservation and how hunting and fishing is conservation. You were at the forefront of this conservation model that we have here in North America, and it's worked so well for all of these years.
2: Indeed. The species would overpopulate if not occasionally culled by the hunter. Killing a buck does a great deal to help relieve the stress on the population and indeed limit the effects of a disease or famine that hit the herds throughout the country. The big game of this country, the big game of the other continents, has been preserved by the hunter, who is a conservationist, who ensures that the habitat is maintained for the wildlife. And so very often the practical issues of our public policies in this country, it's indeed the taxes and the excise fees on the equipment, the guns and the ammunition, the fishing equipment of the hunter and the angler, that provides the funding to preserve the habitat and fund the programs of the federal and state governments in making sure that our wildlife is healthy and prolific.
3: So, even if we have never owned a deer rifle in our lives or a fishing pole, we can thank the hunter and the fisherman that we can visit our national parks, visit our conservation areas, and actually see these beautiful critters and creation.
2: This idea of wildlife management with which we began this conversation, the idea that if left all to themselves, without wildlife management, so many of the species would overpopulate so as to lead to conditions of starvation, privation, and disease amongst the big herds. The hunter is doing a tremendous service to the public and to the breeds themselves by making sure that the population is limited, that they are in such a healthy condition so as to be able to be provided for by the limited acreage upon which they might graze.
3: As you look back over the past 100 years or so, and see how your model, this North American conservation model, has been reproduced in other countries successfully around the world, that's got to make you happy.
2: Of course, Yellowstone, our first national park, where I camped for 2 weeks during my presidency and did no hunting, but instead observed the great herd of elk and bison. We had that model taken by other countries throughout the world, especially in Africa, where the big game is now preserved through wildlife management and conservation. For me and Gifford Pinchot, our National Forester, another founding member of Boone and Crockett, the nation's and the world's first fair hunting and conservation organization, we were able to spread the idea of conservation, that our natural resources and our wildlife were not infinite, that indeed we must do all that we can to support the preservation of the wildlife and its habitat. So I'm glad that this model of scientific management has been embraced not only in this country, but throughout the world, that our children and our grandchildren might know the great adventures of the outdoors, whether they choose to go hunting or simply camping and hiking. The outdoors are a restorative place for the soul, and I enjoy it greatly. And I'm delighted that your radio program will encourage more people to get outdoors, to find their park, and to find the next great adventure.
1: Joe Wiegand as President Teddy Roosevelt, the world's foremost Roosevelt impersonator, repriser, and historian. 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
1: 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Once upon a time, long, long ago, elk roamed bountifully across most of North America. Their bugle cut the early morning fog in the hills of Tennessee, Kentucky, Virginia, coast to coast. And then they were gone. But in 1984, the Rocky Mountain Elk Foundation was born. And since then, a quarter of a million people have joined the elk effort. Nearly 9.5 million acres have been preserved or access opened up to the public. There are more than 500 RMEF chapters, and the way we go about our business makes us one of the most efficient and effective conservation organizations in the U.S. The Rocky Mountain Elk Foundation plays a leading role in restoring elk to their historic habitat. Today, make a difference in the world. Make an impact. Learn how at rmef.org. Freedom Hunters. They say thank you to our very bravest and finest in a very special way.
5: We're a 501c3 military outreach program. We take servicemen and their families out on outdoor ventures, mainly hunting, fishing, shooting trips all around the country and internationally too.
1: These trips are more than a thank you and a good time. Far more.
5: It invigorates them. The healing comes out of it. You know, it's amazing. I started it just as a thank you, as a give back. I had no idea the therapeutic value of these hunts. I mean, it changes them. You can see it in their eyes. When they show up at camp, they're quiet and reserved. By the end of camp, they're opened up and, you know, chatting with other veterans. It's amazing. You can go on our website. We've got a donation button, or just email us and say, hey, here's the opportunity. We'll fit a vet into that opportunity, whatever it is. FreedomHunters.org.

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0: And I pledge allegiance to the flag of the United States of America and to the Republic for which it stands, one nation, under God, indivisible, with liberty and justice for all.
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2: Tom Dockin joins us now from his world-famous Oak Ridge Kennels in Northfield, Minnesota. Tom, last thing we want to do is gun-shy our dogs with a firecracker.
4: Oh, boy. You know, it's kind of one of those game-changers and game-enders, actually, in a lot of cases. Unfortunately, 4th of July has probably ruined more potential hunting dogs than any other, you know, one day out of the year. And you know, there's certain things that you can recover from dog training wise. I mean, I always tell people you can do a bad job with sit or come and still have a hunting dog. You can't do a bad job with introduction to loud noises and still have a hunting dog in a lot of cases. So not only what are you doing on 4th of July, but know what your surroundings are going to be like as well. And expect the worst, so you know how to prepare for it and keep your new puppy, you know, protected from it.
5: Tom, and you're going to hate this question, but if it's too late, if it happened early in our dog's life and now he's a year old and he's really scared of loud noise, how do we go about working?

0: He doesn't know what the noise is or why it's there, and all you're doing is crossing your fingers and hoping that he tolerates the noise. And sure, there's been people that that's how they introduce their dogs to the gun. And I always say, well, you know, you rolled the dice and you won that time. I just don't want to roll the dice. And that's not what I'm going to do. So positive reinforcement, what we would do, and this is with any dog now, but we have to find something that this dog is crazy about to do. And early on, what we'll do is we'll get them really fired up about, you know, picking up pigeons, getting that aggressiveness and bringing out that prey drive, and really get that to the forefront. And then what we'll gradually do is I would have it's a two-person operation. And this goes for a dog who hasn't had a bad experience or does. Then we'll have somebody get out in front with that pigeon, dead bird, or whatever really turns your dog on. And that person will just clap their hands. They're going to be out there about 25, 30 yards. Clap their hands and throw that object and let the dog go retrieve and come back. And clapping your hands at 40 yards, I mean, that's, it's so light it's not even a factor. But the whole idea is that dog is getting a little audible noise and seeing something that it wants, okay? So we'll do that for a couple of days, gradually work it in closer and closer, where the dog hears that little slap and then gets to make the retrieve. And provided that's going well, we go, you know, back out to 40 yards, pop a blank pistol. And I like using those little acorn crimps. You know, they're a little bit of a noise, but they're not overwhelming. And pop and then throw. And then we're always watching the dog's reaction. The person who's shooting is watching, and then the person who is hanging on to the dog and then sending it for the retrieve is watching. And we want to see the dog just fired up to run out there. Now, things that you got to look for is gun shyness can be anything from when that noise takes place where the dog just blinks and then runs out and makes a great retrieve. That even that blinking is telling you that I'm a little uncertain with the noise, but I like what's out there. So it can go then progressively from blinking to kind of just turning their head away and looking the opposite direction, knowing that that person's going to, you know, pop that blank pistol, to then turning their back to the, you know, the guy who's going to be throwing and shooting and then wanting to get out of there. So we even look at a blink like, okay, we're seeing some signs here. We need to get further away with that noise or back up a step to just clapping for, you know, a while. Well, gradual progression then, Billy, is blank gun over a period of days where we gradually work a little closer, always with the throw. And I always tell people, this is like if I had $100 bills out there and I clapped my hands and you came out and I gave you $100, pretty soon you'd go, hey, that's a pretty good noise, you know, that's out there. So, and we want the dog to feel the same way. But as we work in closer, we'll still watch the dog's posture. And that really what you want is that they should be just like tugging and pulling on that leash to want to get out to that person. And then when we get to the point where we can shoot the blank gun next to the dog, we go all the way back out at that 40-yard distance and we start with a 410. And then gradually work each day in a little bit, always with that throw and retrieve. Go all the way back out again, start the 20-gauge, and then, you know, gradually go to the 12-gauge. But the key there is if you see that they're a little uncomfortable, then, you know, back down to a lighter, you know, what the dog really excelled on before. Back down, you know, get down to maybe go back to the 410 or go back to the blank gun, because if you decide that you're going to try to accomplish this today, that's not how it works. You accomplish what the dog will let you accomplish. Professionally, think of this, professionally, without a problem with a dog that has had no problems with the gun, we take 2 weeks to properly introduce a dog to the gun. So if you think you're going to do it on the weekend, it's really a gamble.
1: So with a normal dog starting from scratch, yeah, no problems, 2 weeks. So
0: yeah. So, and then if you have a dog that has already had a problem, we're going to say a minimum of a month. But here's the problem. We could be, you know, moving right along, you know, and things are moving. All of a sudden, one day, you know, that dog might go, you know what? I was okay with the blank gun and the 410. you know, the 20 gauge,

0: not going to happen. So, you know, a professional trainer, you know, is probably not going to go like, yeah, got it covered, I can take care of it. Because you never know when and if that dog is going to go, I'll tolerate up to this point, and then that's it. Now, dogs with super hard prey drive are probably a little bit better candidates, because their desire to want to go do the retrieve and that bird drive will overcome sometimes those things. If you have a dog that is a little skittish in general, a little softer temperamented, you know, they're going to question the process probably a little bit more.
1: Absolutely. Hey, Tom, really appreciate the information and the time. And before we part ways today, I want to get you to leave everybody with this. I tell everybody every week that Purina Pro Plan is the absolute best fuel that you can give not only your bird dog, but your cow dog, your couch dog, your whatever dog. And I know you're in full agreement with that.
0: We are. You know, we feed a lot of dogs the Purina brand. We feed the Purina Pro Plan. And, you know, the dog, we have people come back, you know, they'll pick their dog up and they'll call back and they'll go, What are you feeding our dog? And you go like, why? I've never seen him look so good. And that's just it. I mean, we need to feed the best. And, you know, in my book, yeah, I agree 100% with you.
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8: 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I stand for my brothers who can't stand anymore. Men who hunted terrorists to the ends of the earth. Who sacrificed their bodies and their lives so that we could peacefully live ours. I stand for the children, the spouses, and parents whose family made the ultimate sacrifice for us. We are all standing. We're the National Rifle Association of America, and we are freedom's safest place.

0: Ladies and gentlemen, I'm Dave Price, former Air Force fighter pilot, and I'd like to lead you in the Pledge of Allegiance. I pledge allegiance to the flag of the United States of America and to the republic for which it stands, one nation, under God, indivisible, with liberty and justice for all. God bless America.
1: Yes, sir, Dave Price. Thank you so much for your service to our country and for leading us in our Pledge of Allegiance. 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
2: It's not too early to block the dates for the 2027 DSC Convention and Sporting Expo in Atlanta, Georgia, January the 7th through the 10th at the Georgia World Congress Center. 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I'm Russell Stacy, DSC CEO, and I'd sure enjoy it if you'd join us in Atlanta.
3: Ladies and gentlemen, it's the 4th of July. It is the 250th anniversary of our great nation. I can think of no one that I would rather sit down with, if I only could, on our nation's birthday than the Colonel, President Theodore Roosevelt, Teddy Roosevelt. Welcome to our show through the magic of modern-day media.
4: Mr. Kinder, thank you kindly for having me on with your many listeners across the country and Canada. So, happy July 4th, happy Independence Day, happy semi-quincentennial.
3: Absolutely, and what a happy day it is for us because your presidential library opens to visitors today on the 4th of July, 2026. And I cannot be there today, but I cannot wait to get there. It's just fabulous from all that I've seen and heard. I know.
4: Mr. Kinder, when you visit, it would be my honor and pleasure to escort you and your party through the museum. It's a treasure.
3: Wow. I can't wait. I will let you know when I'm going to be there, Mr. President. I want to talk about a couple of very important things as we, the people, face our next 250 years. If we're going to survive, we need some very key ingredients that you were big on. One of those is patriotism. We can't let that slip away. We must rally.
4: Indeed. The highest office in the land is that of citizen. For while we celebrate the July 4th Independence Day, that, of course, commemorates the Declaration of Independence being adopted and promulgated July 4th, 1776, not forgetting that that Second Continental Congress made that declaration real by, in the previous year, establishing a United States Army, a United States Navy, and a United States Marine Corps in the spirit of speak softly and carry a big stick. We came through the Revolution and the Articles of Confederation, and we came upon then our United States Constitution. Mr. Kinder, if the Declaration is our birth certificate, then the Constitution is our owner's manual. And it's up to us as patriots to ensure that this great experiment, in the words of Abraham Lincoln, a government of the people, by the people, and for the people, if it is to long endure, it's up to you and me and our children and our grandchildren and our grandchildren's grandchildren. Patriotism is an important lesson to be learned by all good Americans.
3: Absolutely. This country was founded on faith. Your faith has played a major, major role in your life and in your successes and through your failures.
4: And not only my life, but of course my family's life. The Roosevelts were Dutch Reform. The Bullocks, my mother's family, Scots, Presbyterians. I was homeschooled in New York City as a sickly child, and the most important lesson of the day was the first Bible devotion taught by my father, Theodore Roosevelt, known in our family as Great Heart, from the great Christian book A Pilgrim's Progress by Bunyan. Great Heart, who leads Christian and other pilgrims to salvation. My father was the spiritual leader of our family, and we would demonstrate our love by memorizing Bible verses and living up to the great strictures of the good book. And through my life, it was my faith that saw me through hardship. The death of my father when I was a 19-year-old sophomore at Harvard. I went 5 times on long trips to the north woods of Maine, and in the morning at the juncture of Lake Mattawamkeag River and First Brook, I did Bible devotion in the morning light, and that historic site is now called Bible Point. For the fact that it was the wisdom and comfort and solace of the good book that saw me through that first tragedy, and Later in life, I said, a thorough knowledge of the Bible was worth more than a college education. When I was 25 years old, another great tragedy, and this a double tragedy, the death of my young wife and my widowed mother on the same day, St. Valentine's Day, 1884. I was a young 25-year-old member of the New York General Assembly, and I sought my solace again here in nature, in the Badlands of the Dakota Territory, hunting, cattle ranching, and it was here that my faith life deepened. I would recuperate, return to the family way, marry an old childhood sweetheart, and raise our children in the Episcopal Church, Christ Church Episcopal in Oyster Bay, an important part of the Roosevelt Week at Sagamore Hill. To each and every American, I wish them a vigorous life of faith. I became president September 1901. It is the quasquicentennial. I'm the 125-year marker of our 250. When I took the oath of office in Buffalo under those tragic circumstances, I had no Bible at hand. In 1905, in my own right, I took the oath of office and had my family Bible, open to in my left hand upon James 1:22. Be thou not only hearers of the word, but doers of the word also. And I know your good listeners are about doing the good word and the good works that we're all called to do as good citizens.
3: Absolutely. One of the pillars in the founding fathers' formula to put our nation together was faith. So you had some pretty good stepping stones laid before you came along as well to build on.
4: My family provided me with wonderful opportunities. I built my health as a sickly asthmatic. I discovered the great outdoors, and hunting taught me so much in the way of quick thinking, the ability to shift for oneself in the wild. And I explored the country and the world perhaps more than any other president. So I'm glad for the adventurous spirit of being in the arena as well, and we celebrate that here in Medora, where that presidential library will be opening this afternoon, July 4th, 2026.
3: Absolutely. I'm so excited. I can't wait to get there. And I will be in touch with you, Mr. President, when I make my journey to North Dakota, to Medora, and visit your library, because I'm gonna tour the library with you personally, and I can't wait. Thank you so much for your very generous time.
4: Mr. Kinder, all I can say is, bully!
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1: 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The Wild Sheep Foundation. Our purpose sounds simple: to put and keep wild sheep on the mountain. But from where we stand to the top of the mountain is a challenging and exciting journey. To be successful, we support the top scientific minds in wildlife research. We tell the story and history of the wild sheep in North America to those around us, like you. And step by step, we protect and grow wild sheep populations. If not for the Wild Sheep Foundation, more than $115 million in care, concern, and conservation work would not have happened over the past 40 years. Important work that has seen our wild sheep populations grow from 25,000 or so in the 1950s to more than 85,000 today. Learn more about the worldwide leader in wild sheep conservation. Secure a membership, attend a banquet, bid on an auction item, make an impact on top of the mountain. WildSheepFoundation.org. National outdoor writer Ken Kirkaby knows of what he writes.
2: I think I probably hunted in just about every western state. And I fly fished in a lot of those places.
1: He's fished the waters, walked the land, and harvested the game that makes him authentic.
2: That's where the basis of that comes from. I wanted to make this really authentic, and I wanted people to identify with it. Guys like you and I have a real hard time finding good stuff to read, because it's written by guys that just don't know what the heck they're writing about. And guys like you and I, we read two pages and we say, hey, that's phony. This is not the way it is.
1: Ever since The Old Man and the Sea, fishing novels have been scarce on the horizon. That was until national outdoor writer Ken Kirkaby wrote his Blue Water classic, The Tournament. Chuck Winchler of Sporting Classics says you can read The Tournament in about the time it takes to catch a big marlin, and every moment will be just as fun, just as exciting. Jennifer Mayhall of Paradise This Week says The Tournament reels you into the world of sport fishing and doesn't let you go. The Tournament by Ken Kirkaby. Get it on Amazon

0: Good morning. I'm Lieutenant Colonel David Snodgrass from the United States Air Force. I pledge allegiance to the flag of the United States of America and to the Republic for which it stands, one nation, under God, indivisible, with liberty and justice for all.
1: 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I'm DSC COO Brian Feenhold. 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
2: My friend Joe Wiegand up in North Dakota is the world's premier Theodore Roosevelt repriser. Maybe you've seen him on the History Channel. He's performed at the White House, all 50 states, and around the globe. And today, he will perform as President Teddy Roosevelt at the opening of the Theodore Roosevelt Presidential Library, Medora, North Dakota. Joe, thanks for hanging on through the break. I really appreciate you being here.
3: Billy Kinder, it's a delight to be on with you. I love your program, and your listeners are just the kind of people that are going to help this country and Canada go on into the future and make it even better than it's been. But aren't we just blessed to be the inheritors of this great republic and all that's come before us? And it's up to us to be ready to do the work to pass it on. So delighted to be on with you and to represent Theodore Roosevelt and the good people of Medora, North Dakota.
4: It is always my pleasure, Joe. And I've been doing this a long time now, and I've had thousands and thousands of people on this show. There are a handful that really stick out as my favorites, my guys. If I were to put together my best of, General Chuck Yeager would be on there. You're going to be on there. There's just, you bring something to this show that is quality and good and reminds us of a time that we all need to strive for, to get back to, as far as things, important things like we talked about with the president, faith and patriotism, things like that. You have studied for the role of Theodore Roosevelt all of your life, even when you didn't realize you were studying for this role.
3: It's true. I was a little boy enamored of history and military history, the presidency, but also, I mean, what little eight-year-old boy is fascinated by the Supreme Court and Congress and overriding vetoes and all that kind of thing? And yet, oh, to have been 10 years old and read Eisenhower's Crusade in Europe and the story of the invasion of Europe and the throwing back of the Nazi regime. Billy, when I was in elementary school, I got all the other boys to sign a petition. They pledged that when I called upon them, they were going to help me invade the Soviet Union and free those people from totalitarianism. So I was a fun, strange little boy. And my daddy was a hippie comedian, famous by the name of Jimmy Wig or Jim Wiggins, the last hippie in America. And growing up in Hollywood for a little while in the late 70s with a hippie dad and a hippie artist mom, the only way to be a rebellious teenager was to volunteer for Ronald Reagan and join the NRA and the Christian Coalition. And my dad used to tell audiences, I didn't know I had DNA like that. And so to come through a career in academia and politics and public service in my home state of Illinois, and to then, after those September 11th attacks, being given the gift of Edmund Morris's The Rise of Theodore Roosevelt, I read that book about young T.R., and I was prayerful and thoughtful about how to help the country, but 36 and too fat and too old to join the military, I thought, maybe my way to help the country in this time of need is to bring a great American to life on stage, the way Hal Holbrook did Mark Twain. That tradition of the one-man show is well established in our country, and it's been a joy and a blessing to me in a thousand different formats to bring the old Rough Rider, the conservation president, to life for good audiences all across the country and all across the world.
4: And it's been my honor to work on stage with you. Do you remember when I set up a little makeshift studio for a conservation group in Dallas, and I interviewed the president, sat there live in front of everyone and interviewed the president? I had so much fun with that.
3: It was a career highlight, and I have to admit, Billy, I'm a Cubs fan, and Ernie Banks used to say, let's play two, and that was just in one day. So I want to say, when are we going to play that second game again?
4: I'm ready.
3: Let's do it sometime in person. We'll see you in Dallas, or maybe, you know, there's another group I'm working with now, the International Order of T. Roosevelt. They're helping with Initiative 302 in Colorado to get fishing and hunting as a constitutional right. They had a big win in Florida. And I'm delighted that they're using the ethos of Theodore Roosevelt. There's a proper way to use Theodore Roosevelt. Do you believe in peace through strength? That's Theodore Roosevelt. Do you believe in America first? That's Theodore Roosevelt. Do you believe in America taking its place in the world? That's Theodore Roosevelt. And do you believe in faith and family and freedom and virtues and morals? Well, that's Theodore Roosevelt too. And so I fall short of Theodore Roosevelt just the way I fall short of being a man of the good book in my own faith. But what a wonderful life we live. What a wonderful blessing we have. And your friendship and the attention of your audience, I hope that they might see us. I do an annual show at the Menger Hotel in San Antonio, and get over to Pelican Island and Ding Darling in Florida, and the retirement communities and museums in Scottsdale and Prescott. And so hopefully our paths will cross again someday soon.
4: Absolutely, they will. And I would tell people to take a look at your schedule and catch Joe as Teddy Roosevelt when he comes to town. But he's more than likely going to be easier to find in the state of North Dakota, because that's Teddy's stomping grounds up there, and you're just such a perfect fit with everything that happens there in Medora, North Dakota. Tell us a little bit about the show, the ongoing show, summer shows in North Dakota, and the opening today of the Presidential Library.
3: Well, Billy, you're a Texan, right?
4: Yes, sir.
3: So that's a big state with a lot of people and a lot of big cities. I was thinking maybe you were saying it was easy to find me because there's only 800,000 of us across the whole state of North Dakota. But the population's even more scarce out here in the Southwest. And that's where Teddy was a cattle rancher as a young man. That's where he came and healed after the death of his wife and mother. Some of his great hunting stories, the Western hunting trips of Western ranchmen, they come from this region and beyond. He said it's where the romance of his life began. That if you took away all the memories of his lifetime and vouchsafe him but one, the one that he would choose to retain would be of his time as a cattle rancher along the Little Missouri. So I know a lot of your listeners are familiar with that ranching and outdoor life. And for him, boy, these badlands, they're a wonderful, wonderful topographical and wildlife, the bison and the wild horses that are in the region, and the bighorn sheep up in the north unit, and his ranch, the Elkhorn Ranch. You walk those bottomlands along the Little Missouri River and realize that this is where he had the idea for founding Boone and Crockett. This is where he really solidified his idea that we needed wildlife preservation and habitat. And so what a neat thing that a $400 million presidential library in honor of Theodore Roosevelt is opening here. It's a part of the Badlands. It's built right into the butte and the landscape. There's a living roof of the local plants, including sage and cactus, so it won't even need watering. And right next to the world-famous Medora musical, you see the national park. And imagine being inspired by a visit to the most modern, amazing museum. And then you walk outside and you can ride a horse or a mountain bike on a 140-mile-long Mataje Trail, go visit the national park. It's a wonderful thing. Medora.com has the best information, and the Theodore Roosevelt Library, if you just Google that, you'll come up with all kinds of wonderful news about what we're up to out here. And, of course, Theodore Roosevelt National Park, the only national park named for an individual.
4: There you go. Hey, the president himself, earlier, you may have overheard him, Joe. He offered to tour me through that library when I come up, so I'm going to hold him to it.
3: Hey! I think that sounds like a square deal. You know, that's why Teddy's on Mount Rushmore. Billy, have you ever seen Teddy on Mount Rushmore?
4: I have been there a number of times. It takes my breath away every time, Joe.
3: Well, he's kind of stone-faced there, but if you come up to Medora, the Little Missouri recuperates him, and he comes right to life in Medora.
4: So I love it.
3: I know the colonel's good for his word. You come on up, and he'll probably even treat for ice creams, too.
4: Very good. I like that. Joe Wiegand, you are one of my absolute favorites. Thank you so much for the time, and I will see you in North Dakota.
3: Billy Kinder, God bless you, your listeners, and God bless America, and God bless Canada, too.
2: Yes, sir. Let's grab a cup of coffee. I'll meet you back in the Kinder Outdoors Camp House.
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2: 4th of July celebrations in Washington, D.C. and across the country are taking place under heavy security. A top FBI official called it an all-hands-on-deck situation for this year's events. Measures include teams from the National Nuclear Security Administration scanning any hazardous material in Washington, as well as using technology to take control of drones if needed. For those attending the annual 4th of July fireworks display on the National Mall, people will also have to pass through TSA-like screening. Pope Leo is speaking on this 250th birthday weekend of the United States.
3: This historic anniversary presents us with the opportunity to reflect once again on the nation's founding principles and the hope that America will remain ever true to the dream that has earned it the title of Land of the Free and Home of the Brave.
2: The Pope appealed to Americans today to welcome new arrivals and protect them in a letter sent to his home country. Leo also urged the world to become more human and to help those fleeing war and poverty. The pontiff's message comes the day after he was awarded the National Constitution Center's Liberty Medal during a virtual ceremony in Philadelphia. Massive crowds turned out in Tehran for today's official start of the funeral for Iran's late supreme leader, Ayatollah Khamenei. Iran is holding a six-day state funeral, with millions expected to gather at the city's Grand Mosque ahead of his burial on July 9th. The ceremonies are being held nearly 4 months after he was killed in a U.S.-Israeli airstrike on his compound in Tehran. Peace talks between the U.S. and Iran are set to resume after the funeral. And Joey Chestnut will be defending his mustard belt today at Nathan's Famous Hot Dog Eating Contest in New York City. Chestnut's looking for his 18th belt and holds the men's world record with 76 hot dogs, including buns. And that's a mouthful. I'm Lisa Carton.
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2: A deadly lightning strike at a Florida beach as the Independence Day weekend gets underway. Authorities say it happened on Estero Boulevard in Fort Myers Beach Friday afternoon, with Fire Chief Scott Worth telling Gulf Coast News four people were hit.
6: Civilians on scene were doing CPR, had a defibrillator available, and attempted to use that on the patient.
2: But one person was pronounced dead on scene, the other three taken to hospitals. First responders say it's another reminder to take cover when you hear thunder. A marine heat wave off California's coast is making it hard for seabirds to find food. Tammy Trujillo explains.
7: Nearly 400 birds have been admitted into the International Bird Rescue since March, and experts say it could get worse with El Nino. Most dead seabirds are starving due to a disrupted food chain caused by warmer ocean water, not disease. Warm water means fewer small fish and krill for the birds to eat, and the problem affects the entire ecosystem. Normally, currents bring up cold, nutrient-rich water that supports sea life. El Nino weakens those currents, so fish move elsewhere to survive. Experts say the phenomenon disrupts California's coastal food chain before people even notice changes on land.
2: For a second straight day in New York, the heat has caused Con Edison to cut or reduce power service, and in Westchester County. In New York, here's Andrew Whitman.
8: The utility cut power to about 10,000 people in Queens Friday and some parts of Brooklyn as crews did repairs. Con Ed gave away dry ice to those who needed it. In the Northeast Bronx, City Island, Yonkers, Mount Vernon, New Rochelle, and four other towns in southern Westchester, Con Ed has been reducing voltage for repair teams, impacting about 89,000 customers. Westchester County says a Con Ed outage triggered a wastewater release from a plant in Yonkers into the Hudson River.
2: And Team USA's World Cup victory over Bosnia-Herzegovina was the most watched English-language soccer broadcast in history. I'm Lisa Carton.
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13: 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So today we're going to talk about something that I believe touches every single person in the audience who is planning for retirement, or at least it should be touching you. So, you know, there are specific ages along with the way, along each way that we go, that are going to trigger very important decisions in your life. And they're going to open up some new opportunities, or they may carry some real financial consequences for you if you absolutely just avoid them or miss them. So today we're going to talk about going through each and every one as you age and what you should be thinking about. We're going to draw this information from an article that I read in U.S. News and World Report, and the title of that article was 10 Important Ages for Retirement Planning. And I love this. It really concisely labels or puts down in an organized manner those milestones that's going to help you save. It's going to help you calm your nerves down, and it's going to help you manage your money across your working years. But as always, before I rattle on too long, I want to introduce my trusty sidekick, Tony Shore. Tony, how are you, sir?
14: Oh, I am doing great today, Michael. Thank you so much for having me on the show. And I love the topic that you've come up with, talking about 10 key retirement ages. And I know a big part of what you do for people here in the community and what you like to do, a big part of being a financial advisor is helping them with retirement income planning, getting prepared for retirement, and once in retirement, you know, looking at things and making sure they have a successful retirement. But along the way, there are so many key ages as we prepare, both prepare and once we're in retirement. So this is huge. And retirement is, people look at, they think they've reached the end. The goal is to get to retirement. But the goal is actually, that shouldn't be the goal. That's just the, that's a new beginning. The goal should be able to get through retirement successfully and happily, right?
13: Oh, absolutely. You know, I tell people, you know, it's harder climbing down Mount Everest than going up it. So think of that when you're climbing to get this magic retirement age. It you know, you got all the life in front of you and struggles and it's hard. It's difficult.
14: Yeah.
13: But folks, more people die going down Mount Everest than climbing up it.
14: Yeah.
13: And I often say retirement is kind of like that. You've got to be careful of the footing that you have when you're descending in your later years, that you don't blow yourself up. You don't sink your retirement boat in. Hey, before we get into all this kind of good stuff, I want to know the real good stuff. How have you been? It's been forever since we've got to record.
14: I know.
13: And so
14: it's been a few weeks.
13: Yeah. So tell me, what's been going on in Minnesota?
14: Well, been missing you, Michael. That's for sure.
13: You liar.
14: I'm not lying. I love getting together. You know,
13: we have fun
14: each week. But yeah, you've been busy. You've had a lot of business. You've been busy with
13: work. Hey, a world traveler, I'll tell you.
14: And you are a world traveler. You've been doing a lot of traveling this summer already, and spring and summer. And you just got back from, you were in Mexico, right?
13: No. Actually, I went to Portugal, Spain.
14: Oh, that's right. You went to Spain. That's right. I'm sorry. You went to Spain. Did the whole family go? Who went there?
13: The whole family. Beck, the 18-year-old who's getting ready to go off to University of Oklahoma. It was Breland, our 16-year-old, and my beautiful wife, Tricia, and my ugly self. We all four did that forever plane trip over to Portugal. We spent 3 nights in Portugal, and then we spent 3 nights in Spain, and it was awesome. I gotta tell you, I got lots of stuff to talk about it, but the food was awful. Europe food and my whole family do not mix. So I think we all lost weight, I think. I mean, it was...
14: Well, that's good. I mean, it's good to lose weight, but at the same time...
13: it's not good on vacation, right?
14: Yeah. No, that's not why you go on vacation. You don't go on vacation to lose weight.
13: It was so awesome going there, being there, but they, you know, in America, I guess, we put things in our food that may not be good for you, but makes it taste better. And Europe's very strict. And that's all I can figure. Cause I tried from everything there to try to find something. And I don't really like McDonald's except for the fries. So they had a McDonald's, and I go in with family, and I said, let's get us some fries. And I'm telling you, Tony, the fries do not taste the same. Barely any salt on them,
14: and cooked.
13: It's just not the same, man. Not the same.
14: No.
13: So every little snack. Unfortunately, I do not like olives. I'm going to tell you.
14: I don't either.
13: If you like olives, that trip that I went on was the place to be. I enjoyed going to see. I've seen more olive trees than I care to ever see again in my life. I went and we went on a little tour of how they do olive oil, the whole process. That was very fascinating. I loved it. The buildings there, you know, God made I've been fortunate and have got to travel these last few years to quite a few places. Sure. It's really, I could have been looking out at times out at Oklahoma.
14: Sure.
13: But the difference is there, I think their winters, the coldest it gets is like in the 60s, that they can grow every tree imaginable.
14: Yeah.
13: And they do.
14: Yeah.
13: And it, that part was awesome and looking at, but what I noticed, the countryside was beautiful, but it's beautiful in America. What I noticed different is maybe their power lines were way different looking. Their buildings, way different. That was fascinating to me.
14: Yeah, they have some beautiful architecture and buildings in Spain, wow, don't they?
13: They do. And yeah, we got to go in Seville, which is a major city there, see some buildings. They had a building there, Tony, that was from the 1200s, still standing back when the Moors were there. It fascinating. Wow. In the detail, the architecture on those buildings, phenomenal. Took a carriage ride through the park and saw some, I'll send it to you, some pictures of some trees that I've never, humongous trees, beautiful trees. It was fascinating. I loved it. We go in to a fancy hotel that we're staying in. It was built in 1928. It's supposed to be built as the finest hotel in the world. I mean, everybody who's Seville.
14: Seville.
13: And I wonder if I can find the name of that. But when we're in this beautiful architecture, just like you were saying, everybody who's who in Hollywood stayed there and presidents have stayed there. They had a store, an antiquity store, that caught my eye because it looked like, I'm going to say this wrong, but a coffin from Egypt time. I don't know the correct term.
14: Sure, sure.
13: Sarcophagus,
14: and then, maybe?
13: Maybe that's what it is.
14: I don't know.
13: And then they had gold jewelry came from Egypt. Then they had stuff from the Ming Dynasty.
14: The history there in Europe is amazing, isn't it?
13: Yes. And this little store in this whatever five star five diamond hotel, you know, has been around for 50 years, and the prices, I'm looking at the prices on some of these things, 300,000 euros, 17,000 euros, the 45,000 euros. And so I'm almost afraid to even look at anything, much less talk or touch anything. No. However, I bought the cheapest thing in the store. I bought a coin for 190 euros, which is the dollar is a little weaker against the euro, so a little bit more than about $210, I think, of U.S. dollars. It's the cheapest thing in the store, but it's a coin from the 1200s. So much history. I thought, you know, how many hands has touched this coin? And once I bought that little tiny item, then the manager of that little store just opened up, and he beckoned myself with the ones in there, my son, and he allowed us to actually touch some of these things and gave us the history on it.
14: Wow.
13: Just fascinating.
14: Wow. So, that is fascinating. Hey, did you happen to, maybe you weren't there, it's in Barcelona or Catalonia, the Sagrada Familia Church, the world's tallest church, that huge architectural wonder?
13: I know, I did not get to see it.
14: Oh.
13: There was a Catholic church there in Seville that was unbelievable.
14: I bet it was beautiful, yeah.
13: Oh, I took pictures after pictures. Yeah. The carving of the stones and those, they just don't do
14: it's
13: that.
14: It's amazing today. Over there, isn't it?
13: It's crazy. It's crazy.
14: Yeah.
13: So we'll get to the show, but I gotta get this out. So we go to a bull farm because, you know, Spain bullfighting, right?
14: Yeah.
13: Oh, I've got the best pictures ever. So
14: you need to text those to me. I gotta see those. We could have put them up on the show today for our.
13: Yes,
14: if somebody would have wanted to see it on YouTube, we could have put it up on YouTube. But hey, you saw bulls.
13: So we go in there, and Beck gets to get trained by a matador, a real matador who's in.
14: You're kidding.
13: They don't train on real bulls. So those bulls really only have activity with a human during the fight. But they train with a mechanical bull, you know, that comes in there in their full regalia. And Beck got to go out there. Those capes are heavy, by the way, very heavy. And anyway, that was fascinating, seeing that and seeing how those bulls are raised pretty much, you know, with as little human contact as possible. They have really? Free range on a huge, huge acreage. And it's very fascinating. So that was awesome. The whole trip was great, except for the food.
14: Wow. That's interesting. Usually people, no matter where they go, they rave about the food. But know, I was pretty disappointed with the food in Europe myself because, you know, and that's just because we're American. We're used to barbecue and really good beef and meat and slathered with barbecue sauce.
13: And my wife Tex-Mex, you know, versus the real Spanish food where we were at. Yeah, it's totally different.
14: Yeah. Spanish food is totally different. It's not like Mexican food at all.
13: No, not at all. So it was fascinating. People were great. They're rude on a plane. I found this out, I let the people in front of me

0: 20 retirement ages, at least 10 here. And I think, you know, these are actual ages with actual deadlines, decisions tied to them. And the decisions you make at each of these ages could follow you for decades. So this is important, Michael. I'm glad you brought this to our attention. Let's start at the beginning, though. What should somebody in their 30s or 40s be doing right now when it comes to planning for retirement or retirement savings? I guess at that point, it's mainly about savings, isn't it?
1: It is. And, you know, the short answer for that, Tony, is as much as humanly possible. It's just the truth. I know that it's easy to say that, but the math really does favor starting early and being consistent. That is so important. Compound growth needs time to work. And the earlier you begin, the less you're going to have to scramble. You know, if you come and see me, and by the way, we can help you if you come and see me at 55. But the fact is, the earlier, the better. So in 2026, this year right now, the 401k contribution limit for those that are 49 years and younger, Tony, it's $24,500. So if your workplace plan allows it, that would that's what you're aiming to do, is to try to get SOC back $24,500, hit that maximum. The IRA limit, and whether it's traditional or a Roth, Tony, so now we're stepping away from a 401k. 401k is 24.5. A Roth or a traditional IRA, the limit, if you're under 50 years old, you're 49 and under, is $7,500. Now, not everybody are going to be able to max out both of those. I get it. But the goal is to get as close as possible and to consider increasing, and this is important, every time you get a raise, please just increase your contribution.
0: Yeah.
1: You know, we get... You're not used to having that extra money come in, and it doesn't hurt as much. Just do it. It's amazing over 10, 20, 30 years what compounding really does. So younger investors, listen up, or those of you that have kids or grandkids, have them, be consistent, go into their employer, sign up for that 401k, do it until it hurts a little bit. And every single time you get a raise, go in and increase it. Your goal is to get to $24,500 a year, socking back each and every year. So that is really the short, long answer for me. Obviously, I'm a talker. But if that makes sense, that's really a habit that I want everybody to do.
0: Yeah, I think that's good. And I think that does make sense, because those early years, they're really about building the habit and then maximizing what you can put away. And it's all about savings. Save early, save often. I wish when I was 21, I had started putting money in a Roth, or even into my 30s, it would have started a 401k plan back then. I did not. It is so important. Hindsight's 2020. But how many people, Michael, have you had come to you say, man, I wish I would have started earlier or done this earlier?
1: 90% of them. 90% of them.
0: Yeah.
1: 90%.
0: We all say that. So the early years, then again, about building those habits, what changes at 50? I imagine that's the next big number. 50 years old.
1: 55. Oh, absolutely. Big number. 50. The IRS gives you a boost, Tony. So catch up contributions are going to kick in at the age of 50. And that is extremely meaningful. So workers who are 50 and older, now you get to contribute up to $32,500 to most of these 401k plans, most of these 403b plans, and these government 457 plans, as well as the thrift saving plans that federal workers have. So that $24,500 limit gets a kick up of $8,000, and that is going to put you at 32.5. Now, also, step away from the 401ks, 403bs, and all those other type of plans that employers offer. For those of you that are self-employed, the IRAs, that limit goes up to $8,600 at the age of 50. So it's no longer that $7,500. They give you an $1,100 catch-up. So the big 50 is a big number, and I want you to take advantage of what the government allows us to increase. So those amounts matter a whole lot for

0: for people who maybe weren't able to save as aggressively as they really should have in their 30s and 40s. So when you hit the 50 number, kick it in. You know, I get it. You know, life has a way of distracting us from saving for retirement with kids and mortgages and all those unexpected expenses and all the wants that we throw in there.
1: Sure.
0: So the catch-up provisions, it's just an awesome thing to deploy and to use.
1: Yeah, and I like how you say, you know, gradually increase it. That's what I do every time I get a raise, because it's money I'm not used to having anyway. I never had it.
0: It doesn't hurt.
1: It doesn't hurt. I put it all now, especially as I get older. If I get a 3% raise, I increase my 401k contribution by 3%. Or if I'm already maxing that out, I put it in, or I put some of it into the 401k and some of it into, I increase the amount I'm putting into, my IRA. Yep. So you got to increase the amount you're putting in every time you get a raise or a bonus. A bonus maybe you want to put into your emergency fund if that needs building up, but everything else I would just increase every year. Every time you get a raise, put it into that retirement account, right?
0: Absolutely.
1: Yeah.
0: Absolutely.
1: And then I think there's something at age 55, and this is something maybe a lot of people out there listening haven't heard of. I've heard of the rule of 55. Refresh my memory and our listeners out there. What is that?
0: I will, but I got to tell you, every time I think of this, I think of my mama. So my mom, Wanda Lee McGuire, my mama.
1: Wanda Lee.
0: Wanda Lee. So mom, when she hit 55, you remember the speed limit used to be 55 everywhere, not 65. Oh, yeah. 75. Oh, yeah.
1: I can't drive, in the immortal words of Sammy Hagar, I can't drive 55.
0: Exactly. And so I thought mom was so old. You know, here I am 59 now. But at 55, I handmade her a birthday card, and I put on there, that's the legal limit, mom. No more aging. You're going to stay youthful 55.
1: Oh.
0: And so when I see that, so 55 is another milestone that we need to look at. So it's one of those provision that it often really surprises people. You kind of mentioned a lot of people are not aware of this, but if you leave your job at the age of 55 or older, whether you're laid off or you just retire early, or you simply have decided to move on, you may be eligible for a penalty-free withdrawal from your 401k. And that's something that we call the rule of 55. So remember, if you're under what age? If you're under 59 and a half, there's a 10% penalty for taking money out of a retirement plan. But once you hit that milestone of 55, you can enact that rule and possibly get out of having to pay that penalty. So sure. The key word is current. So it has to be a plan from your most recent employer. It doesn't apply to those old 401ks that you have at previous jobs. So just because you can take those withdrawals does not mean, I think you should, by the way.
1: Yeah.
0: The conventional guidance is that it's probably better to roll that. That's what we do each and every week here, is we take these plans that you've left your employer. Sometimes you've got old plans, and we roll them over to an IRA rollover, and it'll gives you more control. And we can actually, I always tell people, the problem with a 401k, there's lots of positive things about a 401k, but one of the problems is they give you a limited amount of choices. And when you come with us and we roll it over to a Charles Schwab IRA rollover account, instead of having a little buffet line to choose from, I give you the entire world of food. I will not give you any Spanish food, by the way, or Portugal food, because that's just bland. But, yeah. But no, I now can pick the very best mutual funds, the very best ETFs. I can pick individual stocks. I can do CDs or annuities. You just name it. It gives you more control. So instead of pulling money out, at 55, that's there if you need it, or if you've done really a great job and your nest egg is big enough that we can actually retire you at 55 or 56 or 57, we'll use that rule of 55 so that you don't have to pay a penalty. And so an awesome milestone to hit. I think, though we're hitting some key ones now, that that if you are past that age, but you have kids that are approaching that, you know, give them my phone number. We can certainly help them either with rolling it over or taking advantage of their nest egg they built up and actually retiring.
1: Yeah. Well, and that's huge. So the rule of 55, I would definitely check with a financial professional like yourself before you make any moves here.
0: And yes, make sure, it can make be costly if you do it wrong.
1: Yeah, make sure you qualify, like you say, because you don't want to pay that 10% penalty. And you don't want to, you're still going to have to pay taxes if you just would start withdrawing money at 55.
0: Yes.
1: Even if you can avoid the penalty, like you said, you probably shouldn't. Just because you can doesn't mean you should. That money's for retirement. Unless you're retiring or moving it, like you said, roll it into an IRA. That's probably a smart move for most. But now we're up to a biggie, and this is a big one. And I know we'll have a lot to talk about here. Let's talk about the next one. We talked about 55. Let's talk about 59 and a half.
0: This is our home. This is where me and you live right now, right?
1: Yeah, we're close. I'm actually over that age.
0: You hit the 60. I turned 60, so I'm there now. This is where I'm at.
1: But 59 and a half, that's a number a lot of people have in the back of their minds. Is okay, that's the finish line for the penalty period. I can take my money out, don't have to pay a penalty. But there's more to it than that, right?
0: Oh, yes, absolutely. And before I get off of that, we're talking about taxes. So a separate company, McGuire Tax Advisory, I have a very long tendered CPA, approached 25 years, Scott McPherson. We help people with these tax questions. And so we can help you at the CPA level. Not that you have to do your taxes with us. We would love to do that for you. But the advice that Scott will bring to the table is years and years of doing taxes and understanding the tax laws and to help you navigate that correctly. Because you got to remember, anytime you pull money out, if it's not a Roth, it's considered ordinary income, Tony. And so you don't get those breaks of capital gains tax and stuff on that. So, Scott McPherson is a wonderful resource that we have and just a great right hand for me to help. So, okay, let's do it. Here we are. What is it at 59 and a half? Well, at 59 and a half, the 10% early withdrawal penalty, it vanishes, Tony. It goes away. You can begin to take money from your 401k, your IRA, or any other qualified retirement accounts without having to worry about that additional hit. But just like you said, we still got taxes to worry about. Now, I want you to be clear that the penalty free does not mean, one more time, it doesn't mean tax free.
1: Right.
0: So if you've got a traditional 401k or a traditional IRA, those contributions were made on what? They were made on what we call a pre-tax basis. That simply means you put dollars in there before you paid taxes on them. So your employer paid you a wage, a salary, and you got to shuffle that directly into this retirement without the IRS getting their little hands on it, right? So that's called a pre-tax basis. And so now withdraws, the greedy IRS is waiting for you to pull it out. So when you pull that out at that time, that's called a distribution. And when that distribution happens, it's subject to the IRS being notified, and it's going to affect your taxes.
1: Yes. So, yeah, that's what you need to keep in mind. And I just, whenever we talk about this, there's two things I always have to say. Whenever the 59 and a half rule comes up, our crazy government, especially the IRS with their codes and their rules, anyone over the age of 5 years old does not celebrate half birthdays. There's actually no such thing as 59 and a half.
0: Gosh,
1: that's not an actual birthday. That's for grade school children, like usually kindergartners and below, talk about half birthdays. We're adults now. You know what happened. Somebody wanted 60, somebody wanted 59, and they couldn't agree. They wouldn't just settle on one or the other. They had to make 59 and a half. And when you're talking about adult ages, you use round figures. There's no 59.5 age. That doesn't No, you're either 59 or you're 60. But the other funny story about that that I have, that's my rant for the day. I hate it when they have half years, and they used to have the 70 and a half. Remember that? Or 71 and a half?
0: Yes, I do remember that.
1: Yeah, yeah.
0: And I love you saying that, because I remember going to Thanksgiving at my grandmother's, and somebody would say, now, how old are you, Michael? And somebody would, you know, say, well, he's 7. I go, no, I'm 7 and a half.
1: Yeah, kid.
0: It was a big deal.
1: Yes.
0: But as adults,
1: you don't do that.
0: No.
1: You don't. So nobody celebrates half birthdays unless you're a grade school age kid. But so I don't know why they have that. I think it's dumb. How about I don't even mind if round it up. Make it 60, because that half year, come on. It'd be better if they rounded it down.
0: Baby.
1: That would be better. They're not going to do that, though. But the other thing about 59 and a half, Michael, and I think I've told this story on the show before, but I'm 60 now. I was not actually keeping track. Some people, because of that rule, are like, okay, this year I turned 59. And then they figure out, when am I 59 and a half? When could I possibly access my 401k money if I had to without that penalty?
0: Yep.
1: Of course, they're not thinking about taxes or the long-term implications of removing money from that account. But
0: yep.
1: At 50, I wasn't paying any attention. I don't know when my half birthday is. I haven't kept track of half birthdays since I was 5 or 6. So I get my phone rings one day. And it's a financial advisor. Hey, happy 59 and a half birthday.
0: Wow.
1: A financial advisor had it on his calendar. And I'm not going to name names, Jeff Foley, but I got a call on my
0: birthday. Jeff. That's brilliant, Jeff.
1: You know Jeff Foley.
0: I know Jeff Foley.
1: He calls. He must have had half 59 and a half on his calendar.
0: That is funny.
1: He called me and said, Tony, you feel anything special today? He's kind of like joking. He goes, I just wanted to wish you a happy 59 and a half birthday. And it was either on the day or the day after. I can't remember.
0: That's actually brilliant.
1: The actual day of, if you calculated it, halfway through the year between my 59th and 60th birthday, I get a call from a financial advisor going, hey, what are you going to do with that 401k money?
0: Love it.
1: I gave him a hard time about that for sure.
0: Hey, before I give my contact information, I want to re-stress something that is magical, and that is a Roth. Folks, when you put money in a Roth, because we've been talking about when you pull it out of a traditional, you get taxed.
1: Yep.
0: When you pull it out of a Roth, zero taxes.
1: And it grows tax-free, and the principal's tax-free. Everything comes out tax-free.
0: It's just an amazing thing that as many people that can do it should be doing it. But
1: right.
0: Hey,
1: because let's say why it's such a big deal. Why do you always hear about Roth conversions, especially now?
0: Yep.
1: Because in the traditional IRAs or 401ks, in all those tax deferred accounts, all the growth will be taxed when you pull it out. Would you rather pay taxes now on a smaller amount before you put it in or take it out now and put it transferred to a Roth and pay tax on it now, or let it grow for the next 20 years and then start pulling it out, and then you have to pay taxes, a full tax, you'll be fully taxed on the full amount.
0: Yeah, it's just absolutely a powerful thing to know to do and to implement.
1: Huge.
0: So here's how you can get a hold of me. The easiest way is to give me a call at 405-760-5863. If you just don't feel like your person that's currently helping you if you just don't feel like you matter, that you should never feel that way. And I want you to give me a call. I'm going to answer that call. That is my cell phone number that I give out. And we'll have a conversation. And then what's going to happen after that is I'm going to create a contact for you. I'm going to send it to Bree Fouch, my assistant. And Bree is going to call you or Melissa will call you and get you on my calendar. And they'll tell you what to bring. I'm the same guy in person as I am on the radio. I am just easygoing. But but we're detailed oriented. So what we're going to do is get your tax return. We're going to get your statements. Me and you are going to visit. You're going to learn way more than you want to know about me. I'm going to go back from the time that I was the half ages counting, you know, as a little kid. But it's important that you deal with somebody that you know, and then I'm going to learn about you, and then I'm going to gather up that information. We're going to have a second meeting 10 to 15 days after the first. And to get to see me right now, it's a blessing for me. We're probably a month out, and I see lots of people. I help lots of people make it to and through retirement, but man, I want to help you. So once again, call me at 405-760-5863. There is absolutely no obligation. Doesn't cost you anything. It's a free consultation. I'm going to give you on that second meeting a true financial plan. We're going to do Social Security analysis. I'm going to learn your risk tolerance. I'm going to really lay out for you a roadmap. And then guess what? I'm not going to pressure you at all. I'm going to let you go home and think about it. I'll call you the next week, and probably Tony, 9 out of 10 end up going with me. I don't believe though in pressuring anybody. It's just not in my nature.
1: It's not a sales thing. It's just you're trying to help people. And if they feel like, this guy, I want to work with this guy moving forward, great. If not, no problem. But get some questions answered. Get some reports run. Talk to Michael. Michael, I know you love talking with people and helping people in the community. That's why you got into this. And, you know, you've talked about that story before on how you got into this, but if people want to hear it, they should set up a consultation with you. It's fantastic. So,
0: thank you.
1: So Michael, and it's related to your family. And I think that's great. So, let's talk about these ages some more. We beat the 59 and a half age into the ground. I feel like I flogged it, stomped on it. And you gave your contact info. Let's pick up where I'm at. Actually, I'm in this window. There's a window between age 60 and 63. And there's something new for that age window, and I think it's worth talking about here. What is that?
0: No, there is, and it's relatively recent, Tony. So under the Secure 2.0 Act, workers age 60 through 63, so that's a narrow window, 60, 61, 62, 63, may qualify for what we call a super catch-up. So a super catch-up contribution allows in 2026, it basically it throws that extra on steroids. So now, whether you have a 401k, whether you have a 403b, whether you have a 457, whether you're in a thrift savings plan, that savings is now adds $11,250. So that brings the total potential that an employee can contribute. It shoots it up to $35,750 for people that are what? 60, 61, 62, 63. And if their plan permits it, most do. So for somebody that is in that window, that has the ability and that wants to start saving aggressively, it is a real opportunity. So I want you to look that every dollar that you put back, that's going to be able to compound until you pull the trigger and retire. It's just another thing we should take advantage of. Yeah. And another key milestone.
1: Yeah, it's huge. And that was just, like you said, the Secure Act 2.0. Okay, so now we're on to a biggie. This is an age I hear a lot of talk about, and that is age 62. And I think that the reason this is so big is because this has kind of become an age when a lot of people look at this for a retirement age now at age 62, because it's when Social Security enters the picture for the first time. But people need to not jump the gun or just do what their neighbor did here. Give us some insight into that decision and into this age.
0: Yeah, age 62 is the earliest you can claim Social Security retirement benefits. So it is another key milestone. And for a lot of people, that really is appealing. So you've been working your whole career. You've been paying into the system. And now, guess what? You finally have the opportunity to start pulling out of the system. So there's some trade-offs. So to claim it at 62, and I think it's important to be direct about what these trade-offs are. First, claiming it early results in a permanent reduction of your monthly benefits. So those born in 1960 or later, your real full retirement age, Tony, is age 67. So if you claim it at age 62, that's a 5 years earlier than your full retirement. And that's going to really, it's going to reduce substantially, or you're locking in a lower monthly payment for the rest of your life. However, I tell people this. If you hold off in the max cap 70 on it, of your check increasing. And if you're the mindset that, you know what, I'm going to wait till 70 and God forbid you die, they keep the money. So I tell people, you know, there's no really wrong answer. We're going to give you, when you come in to see me, we're going to mathematically lay it all out for you so you can know the mathematical.
1: Hey, right, if you live to this age, the sweet spot is here. If you live to this age, the sweet spot is here. You have reports you can run that'll show them that.
0: Love
1: it. And spousal spousal benefits come into play.
0: Yep.
1: You've got to look at the big picture. So many people, their neighbor or a coworker says, you got to file at 62, you'll get more checks. Well, that's not always the case. Sometimes it may be the case where it is the right thing to do. Sometimes your situation is going to be different.
0: Yes, I'll look at your personal. I'll get personal with you. I'll know.
1: What are your goals?
0: Well, not just that. What about your health issues?
1: Yeah, family health history, right?
0: Oh, and your personal health issues.
1: Yeah.
0: So that helps me guide and direct you. So that's not so black and white on a piece of paper with cold. And we'll just lay out what really makes common sense. There's not much common sense left in this world today. And so we will help with that.
1: Yeah.
0: But that 62 is magical in the sense that, hey, if you do retire, you've got that money coming in now that you've been putting away yourself. Sure. Now you're going to pull it out. And here's the weirdest thing. In our second meeting, when I lay out that financial plan, where, by the way, we do Social Security analysis for you, I'm going to tell you the month and the year that you're going to die, Tony. And obviously, only God knows the month of the year you're going to die. But these actuaries,
1: wait, you know that? That's amazing.
0: Well, yes, I actually do, and that's the part of the show that is really strange. Now, the actuaries, these insurance companies, they have their death tables, and obviously, they don't know exactly when you're going to pass away.
1: No one knows the day or time.
0: The law of big numbers allows them to generalize it, and we have to put a number on it to work the math out.
1: Yeah.
0: And so that's always a fun part. And I do it, you know, jokingly with people.
1: Yeah.
0: But it also is eye-opening. You know, as you and me hit 60, I'm about to get it. You've hit it. Honestly, we're probably not going to live to be 120. And so we probably have more years behind us than in front. And it's really eye-opening to also understand that it's always not about money. Also, it's about enjoying your family, your friends.
1: Yeah.
0: And that's another reason why sometimes we retire people earlier than the math says, oh, you'll be better off if you wait till 70. The truth is, what's your quality of life? Are you going to enjoy? Because it really is about making memories with your family.
1: Yeah.
0: Because you're not taking, there are no U-Hauls behind a hearse. You're not taking any of this money.
1: You'll never see a U-Haul being pulled by a hearse. You
0: never
1: can't take it with you. Yeah.
0: Can't take it with you.
1: Yeah. But, and I think the one other thing that I know you've mentioned in the past is that you really only want to take it Social Security when you're retiring, because if you you don't want to file at 62
0: working.
1: And then keep working until you're 70, that doesn't make sense, because they'll start docking the benefits, and you could end up in a situation where you're bringing in income from work and Social Security, but the Social Security is going to be smaller and smaller because of the earnings test. So let's jump into 65. This is a big one. This used to be the age when everybody said, I'm going to retire at 65. When I was growing up, that was what the adults were all saying. They're going to retire at 65. Why is this a big age for retirement?
0: Huge. So it's Medicare, Tony. So Medicare comes into play at the age of 65. And so that what it really does is it allows you to get eligible to receive it. And regardless of when you claim your Social Security, folks.
1: Yeah, it's separate.
0: It is separate. So the enrollment window is 7 months. It begins 3 months before the month of your 65-year birthday. So that's why all the phone calls start happening. All the, you know, they're after you. They want you because they know that includes your birthday month, by the way, that 3 months before your 65th birthday, in that window extends 3 months after you hit 65. If you miss that window without qualifying for a special enrollment period, you're going to face a late enrollment penalty. The Part B penalty is generally 10% for each full 12-month period that you delay. And unlike some financial penalties, this one does not go away. So it follows you for as long as you have Medicare Part B coverage.
1: Ooh, yes. Ouch.
0: So it's important.
1: Yeah, you don't want to miss enrollment during when you become eligible for Medicare, is what you're saying.
0: And you guys, contact us. We do that. We can help you with that.
1: You have Medicare specialists you work with, and you help with Medicare planning. I think that's great as part of what you do for financial plans and retirement plans.
0: Yes, and so that standard Part B premium in 2026 is $202.90 per month, Tony. So that's for basic outpatient coverage. Medicare has multiple parts. It's got Part A, that's for hospital coverage. It's got Part B, that's for outpatient coverage. It's got Part D, that's for prescription drugs, plus Medicare Advantage and Medigap supplement options. It's a lot. And sorting through all of this can actually be pretty complex. So
1: yeah, it can be.
0: This is where you need to work with a trusted advisor, somebody that's a specialist in this. We have them on the payroll. And so I want you to realize, though, it doesn't have to be something you dread or fear. You get with somebody that you trust, and we can help you navigate through it and make the right decisions.
1: Right. And the next two, you've already touched on them a little bit, so we don't need to spend a lot more, but age 67 mm-hmm. and age 70. And those two ages are important because of, again, Social Security, right?
0: Oh, yeah, for sure. So here's the key. Up through age 70, each year that you delay on Social Security, so now we're not talking about Medicare, we're now talking about Social Security, each year that you delay, so 62 is when you can first do it, right? And 67, for a lot of folks listening, is your full retirement age. So here's the thing. Your benefit is going to grow from 67, that's your full retirement, you decide not to take it. From 67 to 68, it's going to go up. That check's going to go up 8%, guaranteed.
1: 8% per year between 67 and 70.
0: Yes, it stops at 70. Yeah. So if you're working and you don't need that money, oftentimes I will have people wait to 70 because that's an 8% guarantee. Well, in the world we're living in right now, in guaranteed FDIC insured CDs and US treasuries, it's about 4%, Tony. And so, yes, you could take that Social Security money and invest in the stock market, but there's no guarantee on that. And so 8% is pretty healthy guarantee.
1: Yeah.
0: So 67, 68, 69, 70, that check's going to go up 8% per year. So I will help you make that decision, or at least lay the facts out for you so that you can make the decision.
1: Yeah, a lot of these ages are tied to things like Social Security and Medicare. Now, we have one more age really quick. I'm going to jump down to the last age, which is 73.
0: Yes, sir.
1: Let's close out with RMDs, required minimum distributions. And I think this is a topic most people don't think about until they're almost there. And people think, why would I need to plan ahead or think about that? What about RMDs?
0: Yeah, RMDs is that's a big age. So what happens at 73? You've put money back in a retirement account. It's been doing what? It's been growing tax deferred.
1: Right.
0: And at 73, Uncle Sam says, hey, men and women, guess what? We want our money. And so we're going to require you to make a minimum distribution.
1: Yeah.
0: We'll figure it for you and we'll tell you, an experienced financial professional isn't just tracking, those dates for you to do it. We're going to help you think about how to piece all this together and when you should start drawing out of your IRA, or your 401k. So it's roughly 4%, Tony. So if you got $1 million in a retirement plan, roughly you're going to be forced to pull out around 40 because Uncle Sam wants their taxes. That's the real reason. And it's okay if you pull more out, you're past 59 and a half. So there's no penalty, 10% additional penalty, but you will be taxed on whatever you pull out.
1: You have to pay the taxes on those tax deferred accounts, and the government makes you start taking distributions at 73. So you need to plan for that because you might want to whittle down on those accounts before you get to that point. Maybe do that Roth conversion. But we're out of time, Michael.
0: No,
1: we'll have to talk more about that later. Give your information one more time. I know you like to hear from our listeners. You take these calls yourself.
0: Michael McGuire, best number, 405-760-5863. 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
11: Communities across the country are marking the nation's 250th birthday with major events in Philadelphia, Boston, New York, and Washington, D.C. New York Harbor is hosting one of the key celebrations as dozens of tall ships from around the world take part in a massive international parade of sail followed by a flyover led by the Navy's Blue Angels. Millions are expected to gather tonight for the nation's signature Independence Day fireworks display, including the Macy's Show in New York. The Boston Pops will stage its annual fireworks spectacular with huge crowds expected on the National Mall for the Salute to America 250 celebrations in Washington, D.C. Pope Leo is calling on the U.S. to protect immigrants on our nation's birthday. Lisa Taylor has more.
12: The Pope appealed to Americans on Saturday to welcome new arrivals and protect them in a letter sent to his home country. Leo also urged the world to become more human and to help those fleeing war and poverty. The pontiff's message comes the day after he was awarded the National Constitution Center's Liberty Medal during a virtual ceremony in Philadelphia. The award noted the Pope's lifelong work promoting religious liberty and freedom of conscience and expression around the world.
11: Severe thunderstorms are threatening July 4th and America 250 celebrations across the Northeast and Mid-Atlantic. The Federal Storm Prediction Center has declared a risk of severe storms from southern Michigan to western Massachusetts and to the New Jersey shore. The potential for thunderstorms, however, is not expected to break the historic heat wave baking the region, though it is likely to disrupt nighttime fireworks celebrations and cause travel delays. Americans are expected to eat 150 million hot dogs on this day, the 4th of July. The National Hot Dog and Sausage Council says that's enough to span from Washington, D.C. to Los Angeles more than five times over. July alone makes up 10% of this year's total hot dog sales. I'm Lisa Carton.
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11: We are learning more about what might have led up to the investigation into Governor Gavin Newsom and his wife. Jason Campidonia has more.
17: The investigation centers around some audio tapes that came from Democrat insider Alexis Podesta. The California Post is reporting that Podesta wore a wire. Conversations were held during the criminal investigation of Newsom's then chief of staff, Dana Williamson, who took a plea deal for stealing campaign cash from an account that belonged to Javier Becerra. The outlet also says a group of Sacramento insiders were informed that their conversations were recorded.
11: A rare copy of the Declaration of Independence has been found in a British archive. Rob Martier reports.
18: A volunteer at the National Archives in London says he was cataloging 18th century letters from the British Navy last month when he came across a previously unknown copy of the U.S. Declaration of Independence, printed in 1776 in Exeter, New Hampshire, where several copies were printed, known as the Exeter Broadsides. Only a handful of the copies are thought to have survived. The archive unveiled the copy on Thursday and said the fact that it was found among the British Navy letters demonstrates how news traveled in 1776.
11: President Trump says no country has done more good for the world than the United States of America. Jim Forbes has more.
19: Speaking at Mount Rushmore in South Dakota Friday night, Trump celebrated the nation's 250th birthday.
20: And by the grace of God, the United States of America is the most successful, most accomplished, most exceptional nation ever to exist in human history.
19: President Trump made the comments at the America 250 fireworks celebration. The event happened at the same time as celebrations in New York City, where the Times Square ball dropped several times to mark midnight in every U.S. time zone and territory as the nation rings in the 4th of July. I'm Jim Forbes.
11: And on Coney Island today, it'll be Nathan's famous hot dog eating contest once again. I'm Lisa Corton.
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0: Democrats just elected three very far left Democratic socialists in New York who are crazy, like outright really crazy. So, like, how are they going to blow it? I don't know, but they seem to be well on their way.
1: Okay.
2: I asked Bill Maher, Bill Maher of HBO fame, winner of the Mark Twain Award at the Trump Kennedy Center the night before last. My best girl and I were there for that thing, not because of a love of Bill Maher, but because a bunch of our friends were going to be there and invited us to join them for it. So we did. Yeah, Bill Maher, every now and then he makes a little bit of sense, which is why he's being boycotted now. Because you can't make even a little bit of sense every now and then and still be adored by the left while they pay you millions and millions of dollars to do Democrat Party propaganda for decades. Remember September 11th attacks? He's the guy who said that the hijackers were brave. They're death-rattling, suicidal mass murderers. They were the brave ones. And our fighter pilots were the cowards because we had missiles and didn't have to crash into everything that we wanted to blow up. That will always define Bill Maher for me. That will always be who Bill Maher is. Well, a very good Tuesday to you, and welcome back once again. We continue to be reached at 888-630-9625. And we welcome Democrats, too. That's 888-630. You're going to have to catch up later on for that. But we welcome Democrats and other mentally deranged people because this is open. This is a free society here. Very much welcome to you. There's a lot going on today, as there always is. Boy, isn't there? I tell you, last night, my best girl and I, we were hanging out doing our usual thing. We have the Washington Monument out our window because who doesn't? And it was lit up, the Washington Monument was lit up with a moving light show of American flag patterns and red, white, and blue from top to bottom on the Washington Monument as we're now coming into our 250th birthday celebration already ongoing here in Washington, D.C. A lot of Democrats, including governors, are boycotting our 250th birthday because they're basically communists. Oh, and also, did you see the Democratic Socialists of America guy? The RNC put out a video clip today of the, I guess he's the leader. How can you have a leader when you're Bolsheviks? Isn't everybody in charge? Isn't everybody equal? How can somebody be in charge? But the guy in charge saying, he said, and he's doing it with a straight face. I actually cited the Lenin quote yesterday, and that is that the goal of socialism is communism. And then the head of the Democratic Socialists of America, they're not democratic at all. The Democratic Socialists aren't. They are socialists. They're not democratic. And he said, and this is a guy who's the head of the DSA, which is the current wave in charge of the Democrat Party in the United States of America. And he said, in so many words, that their goal is communism and that the goal of socialism is communism. The Democrat Party is pretty much there. They're ready to take up the mantle or these people, they're not the good guys. Boy, are they not the good guys. Listen, we're keeping one eye on the Supreme Court as well. I can see the Supreme Court out my window at home as well. But the Washington Monument is bigger and more colorful when it's lit up with all kinds of fun stuff as it was last night. And I'm guessing, perhaps, it's funny because my best girl and I have been talking about this recently, saying, and I think my best girl said, they should be lighting up the Washington Monument every night through the 4th of July with colorful and patriotic light shows. And she just said that a couple of days ago. And last night, for the first time, we saw the Washington Monument was lit up with patriotic-themed light shows. They're light shows. And it looked very good. Very nice. I hope there will be more of that. A lot of Democrats boycotting America because they're not on our side. And they're socialists and they're Bolsheviks. And we just call them Democrats. Speaking of which, there's a crazy... There are a lot of crazy stories today. Iran accuses the United States of violating World Cup rules. Oh, no, not violating World Cup rules, too. after the team, the Iranian team, was eliminated. And they blamed the United States of America, because this is for domestic consumption inside of Iran. Oh, no, we lost the soccer game, and the U.S. is responsible. The great Satan take away our soccer victory from us. You know, it's like that. Good stuff. And kind of an amusing thing, but it's funny. Iran blames the U.S. for them losing in the World Cup. It's all our fault. That's pretty funny. Which then brings us to the socialist, who is the deputy mayor of Paris, and she blames the United States of America for the heat wave. There's a heat wave in France and other parts of Europe now, and she, being a Bolshevik from the Caribbean, she blasts Americans on Instagram for France's deadly heat wave. There's a deadly heat wave. That's because French people have died. Maybe other people, because it's real hot and they don't have air conditioning. And then there's another idiot European who's attacking the United States of America for having air conditioning and saying, well, we don't have air conditioning. And that's, you know, and then he takes credit for being globally and environmentally conscious and responsible because they don't have air conditioning. And he's insisting, this Euro, that the United States should go air conditioning free also, and then we'd all smell like French people, and they'd feel better about that because the whole world would be smelly instead of just Pepe Le Pew and his fellow traveler skunks. You know Pepe. Pepe was a French guy, and he was made a skunk because Frenchmen are famously smelly. That's the thing about that. That's the thing. Yes, sir.
1: I meet people every summer in New York who tell me they don't like air conditioning. They're like, I don't like air conditioning. It's not natural. I don't like it. And I guess I see their point, because what is air conditioning? It's just a definite solution to a problem. It's hot in here. Click. Now it's cool in here. Ooh, you're right. This does suck.
2: Also, big news today at the White House. I've talked to you a little bit before about the new presidential helicopter. They built, you know, we've been flying this presidential helicopter. If you look at Richard Nixon boarding the helicopters when he was president on the South Lawn of the White House, you'll see that they're very, very similar helicopters. The Sikorsky H-3 Sea King helicopter. Way back then, I think it was an Army helicopter, an Army unit that transported the president. But since the HMX-1, the famous historic Marine Corps helicopter squadron, helicopter, HMX is Helicopter Marine Experimental 1. So it was actually the first Marine Corps helicopter squadron. And they've been transporting the president with these helicopters, the Sikorsky. It's a VH-3 because it's the H-3 Sea King with a VIP package. But there is a new helicopter coming online, and I've talked about it a little bit. It's a much larger helicopter. It's a beautiful helicopter. We see it flying around the city of Washington frequently, a couple of them. In fact, I saw two of them pass each other going in opposite direction outside our window a week ago or so. And they're big, beautiful helicopters. And I told you about them because there is a kind of a little bit of a funny Washington story, big money story, that we created this new presidential helicopter, and she's a honey, she's a beauty, and it's a much larger helicopter than the H-3, the old H-3 helicopter. And when they started landing it on the South Lawn of the White House, they discovered that it's so big and so powerful, the rotor is so large, it blasts air to the point where it blows apart the South Lawn. It's so big and powerful that it causes havoc on the South Lawn of the White House. I think you might call that a design flaw, since the starting point is, well, we're going to land it on the South Lawn of the helicopter, and of the White House, rather, and pick up the White House with our new, the president, I can speak, with the new helicopter. And then they started landing it on the South Lawn, discovered it created havoc. And today there is an angry news story from the Washington Post. Trump begins construction of unannounced White House helipad. The Washington Post thinks that the White House has to tell the Washington Post before they put a helipad in the South Lawn. But Trump begins construction of unannounced White House helipad. It's can you believe it's unannounced? Everybody, that's amazing. 888-630-9625. Unannounced helipad? I'm really just kidding. But they are. This is a Washington Post story. The project, funded with a Lockheed Martin donation, is intended to resolve a years-long problem with the new Marine One helicopters. They run the risk of scorching the White House grass. Oh, no, not the White House, scorching the White House grass, because the helicopters. President Trump, they say at the Washington Post, Dan Diamond and Dan Lamothe, they have, it's not clear if they're dating. These two guys are writing the story. President Donald Trump has begun construction on a new White House helipad, his latest change to the historic grounds, according to three people who spoke on the condition of anonymity because they were not authorized to discuss the project publicly. They should probably be arrested in pre-dawn raids and dragged out in cuffs and speaking because they're not authorized to discuss the helipad. It's like top secret stuff, the SR-71. Construction crews worked into the night Monday on the White House's south lawn with the project blocked off by a large fence. That's so you guys won't fall in the hole, I think, because there's a big hole there. The helipad will be located near the south portico. I would think so. That's where it's always landed, going back long, long time. The traditional landing site for Marine One, the call sign for whichever helicopter is transporting the president. Well, that's true as long as it's a Marine Corps helicopter. They left that little detail on. If it's not a Marine Corps helicopter, then it's not going to be Marine One. The new helipad, which has the Washington Post panties all in a bunch here, which the White House has yet to announce, they're supposed to announce a helipad, is intended to address the long-running problem. New generation of Marine One helicopters risks the burning the lawn, the VH-92A Patriot. It's the VH-92A. You have to include the A. I just call it the 92, you know, it's the Patriot. Manufactured by Sikorsky Aircraft. It's Sikorsky, but they're sharing with Lockheed for the helipad, which is kind of thoughtful. Sikorsky Aircraft exhaust vents that aim heat down, making grass scorching likely. Lockheed Martin, which owns Sikorsky Aircraft, and has spent years trying to develop a solution to the scorching problem, will donate $5 million to help cover the cost of the helipad, according to a company official familiar with the project. Did he speak on the condition of anonymity because he's not authorized to discuss the project? These people are really ridiculous, our news media. Everything's a secret. We spoke to a spokesman for a company, but it's a secret. The Washington Post reported last month that the helipad was under consideration and reported earlier this month that the administration was moving forward with the project and would rely on a $5 million donation to help fund it. They hate that, too, don't they, when private industry funds a government project? They object. They say you got to steal more from hardworking taxpayers and raise your rent, Democrats. The White House and the Marine Corps, which operates presidential helicopter program, how many times are you going to say that, did not immediately respond to questions about the project, its timing, or total cost. I would just never call the Washington Post back, ever. Just down to they called that you can leave a message on my voicemail, and then I'd never get back to them. Trump has faced criticism for, and I love this, and that you could just fill in the blank here. Trump has faced criticism for his recent alterations to the White House. That's, he had their hem brought up an inch there, such as his plan to build an expansive ballroom. Yeah, really, the White House has never needed a ballroom. Why would you need a ballroom at the White House in the United States? A highly secure ballroom at the White House, rather than going to the Hinckley Hilton Hotel, as it's called in Washington, where Democrats run in with rifles and shoot the place up during the White House Correspondents' Dinner. And yet another assassination attempt on President Trump. The Washington Post is not, they forgot about that story. That's been swept under their stolen

Cock-a-doodle-doo. I've got a story for you. How do you make a heart attack funny? How do you make a heart attack funny? I've got a funny heart attack story for you today. And I shall go ahead. It's a bit of a spoiler alert. It is a fatal heart attack. It's a fatal heart attack. And it's a funny story. I've got that coming up for you today. Guys, got to be a Democrat. We're at 888-630-9625.

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0: Another great science story today, science story. Listen to this. This is great. The ozone hole's earliest cause wasn't chlorofluorocarbons after all. CFCs didn't cause the hole in the ozone over Antarctica, and it wasn't even over Antarctica. And it started decades earlier before there were CFCs. But it's never too early to panic, as they say in the scientific community. All right, Miguel, let's go to the telephones. Let's go to Kevin, calling from beautiful and serene Hilton Head Island in South Carolina. Kevin, you're on the Chris Plant Show.
1: Good morning. Love the show. Long-time listener since you used to do fill-in on WMAL. So.
0: Wow, how about that? That's a while ago.
1: Yes, that's a hot minute ago. the first presidential flight was actually a Marine helicopter during the Eisenhower administration that was used on an emergency basis to get back from Newport, Rhode Island, so that he could deal with the Little Rock 9 crisis. And in the end, it worked so well that HMX-1, which was then used just for experimental aircraft, was transformed into the Presidential Helicopter Squadron, and they shared that mission with the Army up until the Johnson administration.
0: Uh-huh.
1: And the Army had an incident during the Nixon administration, had an incident that resulted in them being uninvited from the party.
0: The Army helicopters, and then they went strictly Marine Corps helicopters and HMX-1.
1: Yes, indeed.
0: Now, do you have a background
1: with the H-60s?
0: The 60s are the Blackhawks, so those are the newer ones.
1: There is a VH-60N, and that's the one that's used for overseas missions.
0: Right,
1: and
0: yeah.
1: And the VH-3Ds are domestic, which I was the lead test pilot for those programs at the Navy's Rotary Wing Aircraft Test Directorate, as it was called at the time, about 30 years ago when it was this program.
0: Is that right? You were the lead test pilot?
1: I was
0: going to say, you obviously know a lot about this, and I was going to ask you why, and you answered the question without asking. God bless you. I'm saluting you, and now you're on Hilton Head Island, so things are going very well for you. God bless you, Kevin.
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0: I've got a funny ozone story. It's a science story, really. It's a story about science because they have rules in science. They can't just make stuff up and say it for 50 years. We got that, but listen to this, because this is a good bit of fun from yesterday. Gizmodo posted this story, but it is Earth Science. The ozone hole's earliest cause wasn't CFCs after all. You know, chloroform, you had to get rid of your hairspray. The ladies in America, back then only ladies used hairspray.
1: Where's my Aquanet?
2: Oh, your can of hairspray. Yeah, I got rid of it. For your own good. Did you know it's burning a hole in the ozone layer?
1: I don't want to hear about some imaginary layer in the sky. I'm leading a PTA meeting in 30 minutes, and I need to command respect with my giant hair.
0: Now, all Democrats use hairspray, but it's they got to use it with the little pump bottle, I think. The ozone hole's earliest cause wasn't CFCs after all. The chlorofluorocarbons, which they've been telling us for, you know, a darn near a half century. Scientists, they engage in science, discovered the ozone hole in 1985. But if they had the atmospheric monitoring capabilities of today, they could have found it 30 years earlier, according to new research. And 30 years earlier, there were no CFCs. We weren't selling, you know, spray cans of everything at the grocery store and down to the Renickers and you know, the drugstore. That was a local drugstore when I was a kid, Renickers. When researchers first discovered the Antarctic ozone hole in 1985, my best girl and I, we went down there a couple years ago to go visit the Antarctic ozone hole. It was very nice, actually. It was warmer than you might think, which is good. Say, when they first discovered the Antarctic ozone hole in 1985, it's never too early to panic, it was a shock to the scientific community. The wave of studies that followed, that's all about funding my project and my friend's project, suggested it began forming in the 1970s, driven primarily by chlorofluorocarbon, CFCs. Now a new study offers a totally different perspective on its origin. Because this, you know, 50 years from now, they're going to have this about global warming and CO2.
3: I'm from Cleveland, Ohio, originally. Cold there in Cleveland. All we want to know in Cleveland is, where the hell's all that global warming we've been hearing so much about? That's all I ever do in the winter, stand outside with an aerosol can, like, shh. That's right. Screw the grandkids. I'm cold now.
0: Here it is. The findings published today, that'd be yesterday, in the journal Proceedings of the National Academy of Sciences, sounds very serious, doesn't it, suggested that the first signs of ozone depletion actually appeared as early as 1957. I think, you know, Leave It to Beaver wasn't even on the air yet. Though it took another 30 years for scientists to develop the atmospheric monitoring capabilities that led them to discover the hole, the ozone layer began thinning decades earlier. But they told us it was all because of CFCs in your spray can, and you have to stop using all this stuff because, you know, it was an early exercise of corrupt, idiotic scientific power that was about getting funding for their projects that turned out decades later to be completely wrong. You know, that's what science is all about. Now, the surprises don't stop there, they write. The researchers determined that the first signal, it went from being a sign to being a signal, researchers determined the first signal of ozone loss appeared not in the Antarctic, but in the upper atmosphere of the tropics. Wow. Maybe they're using a lot of hairspray down there, spray curl or something. I don't know. What's more, the early stages of depletion were not driven by CFCs, but by carbon tetrachloride. It's carbon tetrachloride. Now we got to ban that. Another industrial chemical used as dry cleaning, as a dry cleaning and degreasing agent in the 1930s. We're going to have to ban dry cleaners now. The fact that ozone depletion would have happened as early as the late 1950s, which is much earlier than I would have thought, just absolutely blew my mind, said author Susan Solomon, the Lee and Geraldine Martin Professor of Environmental Studies and Chemistry at the Massachusetts Institute of Technology, Gesundheit. And she put that out in a statement. Solomon, who is Susan Solomon. She's a genius. MIT, I tell you, was an early pioneer in the study of ozone effects on the atmosphere. And as it blew her mind, she was wrong about everything. Her whole life has been a waste. And the first to show that CFCs were primarily responsible for eroding Antarctic ozone, according to MIT. See, she's a groundbreaking professor, and that's why she's been living high on the hog for decades now, because she came up with this. And you walk around campus, and people will point at her, not a young woman anymore, and say, oh, that's Professor Solomon. She's a genius. Susan Solomon is the one that came up with the fact, and they called it a fact for decades, that chlorofluorocarbons caused a hole in the ozone in Antarctica. And now, here she is in 2026, saying it absolutely blew my mind when she discovered that, you know, the ozone depletion would have happened as early as the 1950s. She had, turns out her whole life has been a complete waste of time. She was completely wrong about everything. She should really move to Hanoi or something. Isn't that amazing? She says, it turns out there was another compound that caused ozone depletion much earlier than CFCs. This was a big surprise. Now they want to ban something else, and decades after her passing, they'll say, oh, by the way, that was wrong, too. The ozone layer sits in the stratosphere between 7 and 31 miles, 7 and 31 miles above the Earth's surface. It serves as the planet's natural sunscreen, blocking out most of the sun's harmful ultraviolet radiation and protecting life down below. Sure it does. In the late 1970s, British Antarctic Survey researcher Jonathan Shanklin noticed something strange while analyzing data from the Dobson Ozone Spectrometer at the Halley Research Station. It's amazing stuff. Yes, sir. The instrument measure the instrument measures the amount of UV radiation reaching Earth to infer, to draw conclusions as to how much ozone is in the atmosphere. Since the late 1970s, there had been a systematic decline in the amount of spring ozone over Antarctica. By 1984, the ozone layer over Halley, it's like the comet, was only two-thirds as thick as it had been in earlier decades. Yeah, sure, but turns out they didn't really know anything about that. So they're changing the subject to another chemical compound that they'll ban, and then years from now they'll be proven wrong again. You know why? Because that's what they do. That's the racket that they're in. That's the business. That's what I'm telling you. Isn't that crazy? Yes, it is. All right. Now I mentioned the funny heart attack, because there is a funny heart attack, and it doesn't happen all the time, but every now and then. It's usually the left, because they're not very funny. They get paid to do lots and lots of comedy, but you may have noticed that it's not very funny anymore, this so-called comedy. Remarkable stuff. But the we got a little Ro Khanna update for you too. He just gets richer and richer. Now, here's the I wrote on the under the headline here from People magazine. I wrote, "Funny as a heart attack, funny as a heart attack." And here is the here's the headline kind of gives it away. In fact, I'm going to go past that, and I'm going to read the story from there. A Georgia man who allegedly strangled his girlfriend to death is believed to have died of a heart attack while trying to get rid of her body in the Alabama woods. What? On Wednesday, June 10th, the bodies of Jessica Folds, 47 years old, of Lynette, Alabama, and Daniel Robbins, 44, dating an older woman, of Macon, Georgia. They were found dead in the woods, and there they are, dead as doornails. How dead is a doornail? Pretty dead, I gotta tell you. They were found in the wooded area near County Road 86, and Lynette, authorities said. Now, here's the, you know, we actually have a local news report on this, too, that I want to share with, but it's, the guy's, he's got to be a Democrat, because how do you make murder and a heart attack, a deadly heart attack, funny? The only reason that I think this works is because the guy's a Democrat. All right, let's go to the, this is from the TV station WTVM talking about the guy strangles his girlfriend, then he goes to dump her body out in the forest somewhere, and while dragging her body through the woods, he has a heart attack and dies. Here's the local news report, WTVM.
4: A woman found dead in Chambers County earlier this month was strangled. That's according to officials.
5: This comes after the woman and a man were found dead near County Road 86 in Lynette earlier this month.
0: Coincidence.
5: The two people found were identified as 47-year-old Jessica Foles and 44-year-old Daniel Robbins. Chambers County District Attorney Mike Segrist says Robbins was Foles' boyfriend.
4: After autopsy results, investigators believe Robbins killed Foles and was in the process of disposing of her body when he had a deadly heart attack.
0: Had a heart attack, a deadly heart attack, not just a, you know, like surviving heart attack. He's dragging her body through the woods. He has a heart attack and he falls down and dies. And then I read a couple of news stories about this, and police going along, there was a car parked along the side of the road. That's always a clue in this area surrounded by woods. And the police stopped and said, "Hey, what's this car doing here?" And they started poking around and looking at it. Maybe the people are just wandering in the woods. They went wandering in the woods. They find a dead woman and who had been murdered by... and that's why I love it. It's her boyfriend. I think they were exes at that point, wouldn't you say? So it's strangled by her ex-boyfriend. Because once you've strangled her to death, I don't think you're her boyfriend anymore. I don't want to get technical on the use of language here, but that's pretty crazy. He died. This is just crazy. The autopsy found that Foles died, the lady, of strangulation, and that Robbins died of a heart attack. Police officer there, the Robbins was the boyfriend. Chambers County District Attorney Mike Segrist. Mike Segrist said, based on an investigation by Alabama Law Enforcement Agency, and the Chambers County Sheriff's Office, and the autopsy done by the Alabama Department of Forensic Sciences, the female victim was strangled, and it appears the male was attempting to dispose of the body in a remote location, Segrist said. He died of a heart attack while doing it. Their bodies were right there together. It's kind of like Romeo and Juliet, but very different. You know, Romeo and Juliet, it's because they were so in love, and... and it was poison, but it's look, there are a couple of things in common. They're both laying there together, and they're dead. Yeah, he died of a heart attack while dragging her body through the woods, and there are pictures over here, and looks like a perfectly lovely and nice person. All right, now, let's go back to the telephones, Michael, because the great American people are calling in. Wonderful American people. Let's go to, when I saw that story today, though, I did laugh, because I immediately started texting it out to Michael Piercy and Randy and Kevin and say, hey, what's the look at this? Funny as a heart attack. All right, so let's go to the telephones. Let's go to Sylvie calling from Waldorf, Maryland. Sylvie, you're on the Chris Plant Show.
6: Hola. How are you?
0: Hi there. I'm just great. I haven't heard your voice in so long.
6: Well, I've got a case of World Cup fever, Chris. Busy watching all of the World Cup games, and you know, it's better going in the United States better than we ever even imagined. Because if you remember last year, all the liberals and European socialists were telling everyone to boycott the World Cup. Remember that? And telling us that all the U.S. stadiums were going to be empty and that sales would be dismal. And the complete opposite. I mean, 180 has happened. Not only that, but all the foreign soccer fans that love American hospitality, the food, the air conditioning,
0: right,
6: the freedom and independence, because, you know, maybe of them come from democratic socialist countries, so they see how Americans, you know, love that extra layer of freedom and independence that they don't have in places like Scotland and the Netherlands. And those are the same countries, Chris. You know, and I've been following some social media accounts of these English and Japanese and Scottish females who have marveled about how independent and industrious American women are. It's been so eye-opening. It's just very revealing, actually, you know, which is something that they don't have in Europe, because everyday things like healthcare and even the household issues, being a housewife, let's say, is controlled by the government. Right. It's really been eye-opening. And then not only that, Germany and the Netherlands lost their games yesterday and are going back home, which is another tragic situation for them. But
0: For them. And it's, you're funny. A lot of, you said something funny that made me laugh, several things, but one of them is the air conditioning. There have been a lot of Euros that have come to the United States, and they walk in places, and they're, a lot of them have, may make their own videos, other people make videos of them, walk in, it's a hot day somewhere, and they're out hiking around, and they walk into a store, and it's true, they're going crazy about Walmart, and they're going crazy about, you know, food places, and all the delicious stuff we have, and making videos of how amazed they are by how great the United States is and how they didn't expect all this. And one of them is air conditioning. And a lot of the Euros come into a place, say, wow, air conditioning. And they look around at Americans like we're supposed to be surprised with them. Yeah, air conditioning. You know? And but here, listen to this, Sylvie. Here's the Fox News headline. Paris deputy mayor blames the United States carbon emissions for deadly heat wave. There's a heat wave going on, and they don't have air conditioning, which is one of the reasons that Frenchmen smell like Pepe Le Pew. You know, Pepe Le Pew, the skunk from the Bugs Bunny cartoons. France has restricted public gatherings and reduced public hours of popular landmarks to protect tourists. Yeah, we got to close the Eiffel Tower, the Tour Eiffel, because I don't think you need air conditioning at the Eiffel Tower. Paris Deputy Mayor Audrey Pulvar, she comes from a socialist background out of the Caribbean, the French colonial holdings in the Caribbean, and her father is the founder of a radical movement down there, an extremist left-wing movement. Paris Deputy Mayor Audrey Pulvar released a lengthy statement blaming the United States for the deadly heat wave over France this past week. Do you think we're responsible for that, Sylvie?
6: They have 1,000 people that have died of this heat wave. There's a hospital in Dusseldorf that was just built. It doesn't have air conditioning. How do you not have air conditioning in a newly built hospital? It's incredible. I can't believe it.
0: They rebuilt one of the hospitals that was in Gaza because, you know, they're... Yeah, pretty amazing. Yeah, dear American journalists and social media influencers, for days some of you have been criticizing and making fun of Paris because the city does not have air conditioning in every room. OMG, this is so rich. And then she blames the United States because we've got air conditioning, and it's one of many reasons that we don't smell, lady, like you.

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0: Back in the 60s, I developed a weather-changing machine, which was in essence a sophisticated heat beam, which we called a laser. Using these lasers, we punch a hole in the protective layer around the world, which we call the ozone layer. Slowly but surely, ultraviolet rays would pour in, increasing the risk of skin cancer, that is, unless the world pays us a hefty ransom.
1: That also already has happened.
2: Now, I've got, we're expecting the Supreme Court to come down with two decisions today. But there is, we were reading from the funny story, it turns out 46 people in France have drowned because of the heat wave. They said that they were swimming in unauthorized areas. Frogs can't swim is the headline.

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1: World leaders are offering their congratulations as America celebrates its 250th birthday. The European Commission, the head of NATO Secretary General, and even Russian President Vladimir Putin extended their well wishes in messages to President Trump. The British royal family and Pope Leo also wished all Americans a happy Independence Day. In a post on social media, the American-born Pope offered his heartfelt congratulations and called it a time to reflect on the responsibilities the nation has to future generations.
2: This historic anniversary presents us with the opportunity to reflect once again on the nation's founding principles in the hope that America will remain ever true to the dream that has earned it the title of Land of the Free and Home of the Brave.
1: 4th of July celebrations in Washington, D.C. and across the country are taking place under heavy security. A top FBI official called it an all-hands-on-deck situation for this year's events. For those attending the annual 4th of July fireworks display on the National Mall, you'll have to pass through TSA-like screening. New York Harbor is hosting one of the key celebrations as dozens of tall ships from around the world take part in a massive international parade of sail, along with a flyover led by the Navy's Blue Angels. Joey Chestnut has captured the mustard belt once again as he won his 18th title at the Nathan's Hot Dog Eating Contest in New York City. Chestnut dominated the men's competition by eating 66 hot dogs and buns in 10 minutes. That's 10 short of his record of 76, but the 42-year-old Chestnut remains unbeaten since 2015. Earlier in the women's competition, Miki Sudo cruised to her 12th win, topping her own record by eating nearly 39 hot dogs and buns. The annual contest was held under brutal conditions, 100 degrees on Coney Island. I'm Lisa Carton.
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0: 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Serious claims. 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
1: Federal agents with eyes have reportedly arrested 10,000 people over the last 5 days. ABC News says the detainees are believed to be in the U.S. illegally. The report also says ICE has a new goal of arresting at least 2,000 people per day going forward. The move comes as part of the Trump administration's immigration crackdown, in which Trump claims to target the worst of the worst criminal offenders among the nation's migrants. President Trump's latest financial disclosure shows his investment accounts made 327 stock purchases one day before he announced his first tariff pause, Tammy Trujillo reports.
5: None of the stock purchases had been disclosed before Tuesday, despite a 45-day deadline to report financial transactions. The disclosure is fueling demands from both Republicans and Democrats for greater scrutiny of his financial interests. Trump's purchases of more than 300 stocks came on April 8, 2025, before he backtracked on his aggressive tariff regime, pausing them for 90 days. The White House says neither the president nor his family has ever engaged or will ever engage in conflicts of interest.
1: A California man has pleaded guilty to sending a false ransom note connected to the Nancy Guthrie case. Here's Michael Kastner.
6: Derek Colella entered the plea Thursday. This after the FBI announced Wednesday that while some ransom notes connected to Guthrie's disappearance were fake, others are being investigated. Colella will be sentenced September 10th. Authorities are still looking for the mother of Today Show host Savannah Guthrie 5 months after she was reported missing from her southern Arizona home.
7: All who come to this happy place, welcome. Disneyland is your land.
1: The happiest place on earth is celebrating a magical milestone. Disneyland welcomed its 1 billionth guest through its gates in Anaheim, California on Friday. A boy from Arizona and his family were surprised at the entrance with being selected as the honorary 1 billionth guest at the happiest place on earth. I'm Lisa Carton.
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0: The Supreme Court also today allowed states to ban transgender athletes from joining women's and girls' teams. On the issue itself, do you think the court was right?
1: I think that we ought to be protecting trans kids. Those trans kids, you know, I'm sure you've seen the statistics that depression and other mental health challenges are following these kids because of the way they're being treated in some communities.
2: The billionaire governor, Pritzker, J.B., what did I hear somebody call him the other day? J.B. Back Ribs, I think J.B. Back Ribs. He's rather portly. Portly is a word that always made me laugh when I was a kid, and it still makes me laugh today, which is kind of fun. Well, welcome back for hour number three. The communists are taking over the Democrat Party. The Democratic Socialist America, one of the leaders of Democratic Socialist America, proudly declares that what they want, what their goal is communism, because that's what their goal is. What Lenin said the goal of socialism was, you know, Vladimir Ilyich Ulyanov, also known as Lenin, the Bolshevik revolutionary, said the goal of socialism is communism. The Democratic Socialists of America, who are not democratic at all, they too are declaring that communism is the goal, And we're going to get back to the communists. There have been elections. Yesterday was Tuesday. There were elections. The Democrats are electing, well, people that call themselves socialists all over the country, and I think they're advocating civil war in the United States of America once again, as they did a long time ago. They can't get over things that happened centuries ago, except all the things they themselves did, their own party did. But it is mailbag day, of course, because it's Wednesday, and I don't know where Hillary Clinton is, but she's not at home today. She's got to get out of the house because Humpty Dumpty. But never mind all that. Let's get to the mailbag and the mailbag questions, which I have in front of me now. And let me begin with Dexter. Dexter. There's a TV show called Dexter, isn't there? What's that about? That's that guy. Dexter asks for question number one. What should be the punishment for rewriting American history from the bench? I got to tell you, Dexter, American history is being rewritten all over the place primarily by the Democrat Party. I think that you, Dexter, might be talking about the Supreme Court yesterday and the birthright citizenship matter, and it is that was a the waters were quite muddied on that one with the decision and who voted for which and whose side you were on and all that good stuff. But it is, I mean, I'll give at least the conservative justices enough credit to take what I expect from them, which is to intellectually analyze the facts of the case and apply the Constitution, the Bill of Rights, and the law, render their verdicts based on that. Now, I believe it was Brett Kavanaugh yesterday in what he wrote up said that, and it's funny because before I saw that, before anybody saw that while I was on the air yesterday, I said, well, this has happened in the court, and it's the interpretation of the Supreme Court that this is what the 14th Amendment says, and I'm going to take them at their word, but I do want to see lively, I was going to say heated, but I stopped myself, political debate on these very important issues, and what Brett Kavanaugh suggested and what he wrote in his documentation is that he'd like to see Congress, that maybe, and not that he'd like to see, but that it would be appropriate for Congress to take up this matter, a hot political issue, and the debate over, you know, under the jurisdiction thereof in the 14th Amendment and so on. I'd like to see, you know, and look, there are Democrats, I've got to say, there are so many Democrats that rewrite history quite constantly, and they do it on everything, pretty much. Just extraordinary. Now, the birthright citizenship was an interesting split, and we could spend hours on this, of course, but the majority, which upheld birthright citizenship for any illegal alien that falls down across the border and pops out a puppy, that kid is a U.S. citizen, and the Chinese communists flying people in to win U.S. citizenship by buying it, and that's what's happening. John Roberts, Chief Justice of the United States, Amy Coney Barrett, and Sonia Sotomayor cited as just completely crazy with Brett Kavanaugh and John Roberts. You got Kagan Jackson, you got, you know, Ketanji Brown Jackson, and Sonia Sotomayor all in the majority with John Roberts and Brett Kavanaugh. Brett Kavanaugh saying that, you know, obviously it's a hotly debated political matter, and he suggested that maybe Congress should take it up. Would we have to amend the Constitution? Maybe, but probably not. And according to many. And on the other side of this was Justice Clarence Thomas, Justice Sam Alito, and Justice Neil Gorsuch. And the suggestion has been made, even in the writings yesterday, that maybe the Congress should take that up. Now, I've got to say that there are so many Democrat nominees to the bench from the Supreme Court on down, and people that Democrats have put on lower courts. All courts are lower than the Supreme Court, of course, but the there are a lot of Democrat judges, and we cite it all the time here. The New York Times doesn't, CNN doesn't, ABC News doesn't, but it's so obvious when you get an Obama judge and a Biden judge, even a Bill Clinton appointed judge to the federal bench, that you're always going to get the verdict that the Democrat Party wants, essentially 100% of the time. It's quite extraordinary. And on the Supreme Court, you can always depend on the three lefties, although there was one kink in that one yesterday. A kink. yeah, the Democrat nominees to the bench, always, it's pretty much a universal truth, go with whatever the Democrat Party wants, and they're rewriting history all the time and denying the history of the Democrat Party and beyond. But punishment, gosh, you know, I'm not much of a punishment guy, except when you know, when it comes to commies and so on. But I trust the judiciary, and I'm disappointed sometimes, but I trust the judiciary and certainly the Supreme Court to, at least on balance. And it's not about what I want, or, you know, whether what they decide agrees with my already existing view on any particular topic. But the Supreme Court is an amazing institution, just an extraordinary institution. And Justice Clarence Thomas yesterday was in fuego. I don't want to spend all of my time on question number one from the mailbag, so I've got to move on. But what should be the punishment for rewriting American history? It should be exposed, and the truth about American history should be told. And Democrat judges, who always go with whatever the Democrat Party wants from the bench, they should be called out and exposed as charlatans and frauds, and we should take away their Lucite blocks that they've received as awards, you know. Amazing stuff. But thank you, Dexter, and that is really an hours-long discussion, but it's a great question. Great question. Let me go to the next question from the mailbag, from William. William, who says, what World War XI airplanes have you flown? What World War XI airplanes have you flown? What could William be talking about? Oh, that's right. He's talking about Ilhan Omar, who's a Democrat, member of Congress, who famously not long ago, while reading about World War II, saw World War II and the dim-witted Democrat Ilhan Omar, a criminal from way back, said this.
3: World War XI.
2: Ah, yes, from World War XI. Getting ready for World War XI. But William asked, what World War XI airplanes have you flown? And he said, then he parenthetically puts, there was a crying, laughing emoji. There was an emoji. And I've been very fortunate as a man, a heterosexual man, who loves airplanes that can pull G's and break the sound barrier and all that good stuff. In my previous life, my previous iteration covering the Pentagon for a network that used to be a cable news network, and I got to my first tactical. Now, I mean, I got to fly planes on and off of aircraft carriers, and I'm just talking about C2 CODs now, the carrier onboard delivery system. A great fun experience. You face backward in the COD when you land on an aircraft carrier, and when you take off from an aircraft carrier, and you might do a corkscrew landing as you come into the ship hot, and then you do a couple of quick circles as you descend very quickly to the deck of the airplane, and to the deck of the aircraft carrier. And when the airplane hits, it's on a C2 COD. Now, this is, I'm starting slow here. But even that is so much fun, and taking off in a COD from an aircraft carrier is so much fun. It's just so great. And you're facing backward, and you get into crash position for takeoff, and that's a ton of fun all by itself. The first tactical airplane I got to fly was an F-16, U.S. Air Force F-16 Fighting Falcon, with flying with the 69th Fighter Squadron, the Werewolves, flying out of Moody Air Force Base in South Georgia. And Gary Bell, the super fighter pilot that we went out with the night before, had good fun, food, drink, all kinds of stuff, breakfast, and then up in the F-16 to go flying. And I got to fly the hell out of that airplane, you know, take the controls of an F-16, very comfortable, very easy plane to fly, pulling loops at 7.5 G's and parallel to the ground, doing circles, 7.5 G's, and doing everything I could to rip the wings off the airplane. And the great pilot, Gary Bell, is call sign Tinker Bell, you know, and just a great guy. We got to fly the hell out of that airplane. That was still, to this day, one of the greatest days of my life, one of the coolest things ever. You know, my father was a Navy fighter pilot in World War II, for no jets, of course, but a Hellcat, a single-engine Hellcat. And I'd always wanted to fly on and off of aircraft carriers, but I got to do the F-16 off the ground and about 3 hours in the air, and about 45 minutes of stick time, doing everything I could to rip the wings off the plane. And that was just so great, it was unbelievable. When I landed and the canopy opened, I stood up and said, "Bring on the Barbie twins." The Barbie twins were very big then. And then I got to fly an F-18 Hornet out of Patuxent River in Maryland, the Navy's flight test center for aircraft. And they were flight testing the new Super Hornet. So I got to go up with a 3-star Admiral. Dennis McGinn, was in the Super Hornet, and I was in the D model of the Hornet. And we got to go up and fly around each other and do loops and do fun stuff. I ripped up the F-16 a lot more. And that was great. Yeah, I still need to find Tinkerbell and buy him dinner. His whole family, I think, because that was such great stuff. And then I got to do an A-6 Intruder off the deck of the Enterprise, the USS Enterprise, the aircraft carrier. Three cats and three traps, as they say. Three catapults off the front of the ship and three traps when you come back. It's good to have an even number of cats and traps, catapults and traps. So I did the A-6 Intruder off the Enterprise. I also got to drive the Enterprise, take the helm of the Enterprise, and that was fun. That was great. And I didn't get to pilot, but I got to fly in a B-17, the Aluminum Overcast is its name, World War II B-17, got to fly around in that. I love my airplanes. My best girl and I did a hot air balloon out in California. We crashed to the ground, tipped over. Everybody got thrown out of the basket and stuff. That was fun. But that's not a cool fighter plane. What World War XI airplanes have you flown? Yeah, I love flying anything, honestly. Just great stuff. Fun question, William. Mad Monk asks, he says, "What's your biggest fear that America will become if the Democrats take full power in D.C. again?" Well, Michael Pierce and I were talking about this one earlier, Mad Monk, and we were reminded of a Barack Obama line. Do you remember this Barack Obama line?
4: "We are 5 days away from fundamentally transforming the United States of America."
2: And the crowd went wild. Today, yeah, we want to fund... you know, my concern is they're here to destroy the world, starting with the United States of America. And look, they want to make us unrecognizable as the United States of America. All right, I have two more questions coming up. We got to take a break here. But I've got two more questions that I want to share with you. They're coming right up. And we remain at 888-630-9625. Two more mailbag questions coming right up, and then more crazy news.
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0: Man, I love this place. I've been surfing here since I was a kid. Now, seeing my grandson out on the water, it means everything to me. Watching him and taking in the blue waves, the sea breeze, the blurry horizon.
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Buck asks, how much has your life improved since leaving the added daily hours at Newsmax? Like on a 1 to 10 scale. I've got to say that I'm so happy. My best girl and I are both so happy, and my family, my brothers and son. That I'm, you know, I was working 5 a.m. to 7 p.m. 5 days a week, and then I'd start working on the radio show for the next morning. And I had fun doing the Newsmax show, don't get me wrong. There are a lot of things to say about it, but I still had fun anyway. And my life is so much better because my

0: my doing my radio show and then, you know, starting my day after the radio show has been a heavenly way of living for like 2 decades now. And I screwed it up by going to work in TV also. But hey, I'll say it's a plus 8. I don't want to exaggerate, you know, 10, but I'll say a plus 8 because the schedule is so much better. It's just great. And it really is. I breathe differently. I sleep differently. We eat differently. We, you know, go out and I can do things like get a haircut and things like that. It makes all the difference in the world. I can go to the grocery store. It's great. Yeah, thank you. That's a big difference. Very positive. And Harrison, our final question. Harrison asks, Republicans love America. Democrats hate America. That's true in a nutshell. World Cup visitors have been showering America with praise. Entirely true, 100% true. Is the GOP smart enough, that's always a tough question to do anything, to use these clips in midterm advertising to show the dichotomy between parties? Because I sure doubt it. Harrison, I'm with you. I sure doubt it, too. It's always been, since I was a kid, the evil party, the Democrats, and the stupid party, the Republicans. And it continues to be true. And I got to tell you, Harrison, you and I should create a firm and charge the Republicans on Capitol Hill millions and millions of dollars to help them with what they ought to be saying and ought to be doing, because they're just not good at politics. I keep saying this. They're not good at politics, and they're not good at media either. Not good at media either. But are they smart enough? No, you're right. I mean, we should be working on the Republicans on the Hill and elsewhere should be working on getting documentary films made about the, 1 hour. You could do 2 hour films about all of the, not just Euros, but people from all over the world coming into the United States for the soccer games and the amazing experiences they're having and how much they love the people they meet, the places they go. They love air conditioning.
1: I just want to experience what it's going to feel like to actually walk into the stadium, to feel the air conditions. Oh, this is glorious. Absolutely glorious. It's like stepping into a fridge. Living the dream. I can feel myself rapidly cooling down. Oh, this is what dreams are made of.
0: They love the fact that we don't smell like Frenchmen. 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
2: 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Air conditioning. It is the greatest thing I have ever experienced. It is hotter than Satan's butt crack out here. But what makes it bearable is the air conditioning.
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0: When I look at Mailot's victory, when I look at the election results in New York City that made Zohran Mamdani the mayor of that city, when I look at recent primary victories in New Jersey, Montana, Ohio, Pennsylvania, California, rural areas, urban areas, when I look at the huge turnouts for our Fight Oligarchy rallies and No King events, I mean, millions of people all over the country coming out to these events across the country. When I look at public support for trade unions at an all-time high, I believe that it may just be possible that this country is on the verge of the political revolution we have fought for such a long time.
1: All right, now, we have returned once again. I played a little mini version. I plan on playing this for years to come. The Democratic Socialists of America. His name is David Jenkins, and he's a big committee. The communists all love lots of committees, and they put everybody on committees, and then you're self-important. And
2: people are just, they're not focusing on the political back and forth and titles. They're focusing on who's focused on me. And the candidates that are doing that, I think, find themselves to be successful.
3: Some of those candidates who find themselves successful have been Democratic Socialists. We saw that in New York, saw it in Colorado. Do you think the Democrats should do a better job of embracing those types of candidates into the party?
2: I think Democrats would be doing themselves a disservice by saying who does not belong.
1: The Democratic Socialists are winning primaries all over the place in Colorado and in California. They're winning in New York. Socialists are winning everywhere, and they tell you what they want. In fact, this Democratic Socialist of America guy, David Jenkins, summed it up like this.
4: Our goal is liberation. Our goal is communism.
1: Our goal is because communism is so liberating. Communism is not liberation. It's the opposite of liberation. People have had to be liberated from communism all over the world, and we're still hoping to liberate millions more. They are trying to bring communism under the umbrella of democratic socialism. It's not democratic. It's socialism, and socialism is anti-democratic. Just amazing stuff. And that's where the party is headed. There is no doubt about it.
5: Well, Democrats are going off the rails. They're not even focused. What matters to people is affordability. And Democrats right now are focused on two things. They're focused on anti-Semitism and socialism.
6: That's not all Democrats.
5: Not all, but that's where the energy in the parties. When you look at the two candidates that got elected in the last week, one of them talks about that firebombing in Colorado was not anti-Semitic. I mean, would not acknowledge that when it was a firebombing of people holding a vigil for hostages in Hamas, by Hamas. Another candidate in New York, has been well documented, was at a October 8th rally, a pro-Hamas, pro-Palestinian rally. This is ridiculous, and they're both running on anti-American, not socialistic, let's abolish ICE, let's abolish prisons, let's abolish everything. Let's abolish the police. It's insane. And the Republicans are going to tar them with this. This is the problem. Even though they are a small sector of the party, this is right now, every Republican strategist is salivating on what these people have said in the past. And they're going to wallpaper it with it. And the Democrats are going down a bad path. They're electing these Democratic Socialists. It's a disaster. No matter what you think of it, wherever your politics are, it's bad strategy.
1: Then, you know, yesterday we had the Supreme Court was busy. May remember that Joe Biden nominated a woman, allegedly, named Ketanji Brown Jackson. She doesn't know if she's a woman or not. Justice Ketanji Brown Jackson, you know, she was involved in a very important decision at the Supreme Court yesterday about men stealing from women in women's sports in high school and grammar school and college and beyond in professional sports. She wants men to be allowed to compete as women. But you got to keep in mind that this is the... And really, I think this, from her confirmation hearing on Capitol Hill, this should require her to recuse herself from any cases having to do with gender.
7: Can you provide a definition for the word woman?
8: Can I provide a definition?
7: Mm-hmm.
8: No, I can't.
7: You can't?
8: This context.
7: So
8: I'm not a biologist.
1: I'm not a biologist. Can you imagine being that stupid? And she's a woman. She has ovaries and all of those things that go with that. And And she, well, I don't know. And she laughs at him. Well, you know, I went to all the best schools, and I have no idea. The most fundamental things on earth are a complete mystery to me, because she's a lefty. Adam Schiffless is a lefty, too, and a psychopathological liar. He's been lying for as long as we've known him. Here is Adam Schiffless. He went on CNN, being fluffed there, by a guy that I had never heard of before. His name is Elix. His first name is Elix, like Felix without the F, or Alex, but with an E. Elix Michelson is the alleged anchorman. He's a fake anchorman on CNN. They're terrified they might be taken over by somebody that wants to do news. They're horrified. They've turned the executive's office in New York. The couch in there is the psychiatrist couch, because everybody's going in there to cry. Oh, no, news people might take over. But here's Adam Schiffless with CNN's Fenker Elix Michelson talking about this crazy communist that won one of the primary races in New York, and we can expect her to be in the House of Representatives in no time. The Democrats are electing the Politburo, the Soviet Union. They are the Communist Party living among us. Adam Schiffless with someone allegedly named Elix Michelson.
6: We've heard about Daria Lisa Avila Chevalier, who is a Democratic Socialist who won. Some of her tweets have come to light, some of her older tweets, since deleted a Twitter account where she has sympathetic references to communism, talks about a Marxist ideology, talks about seizing the means of production, abolish police, prisons, and borders, wiping her hands on a U.S. flag. She now says, quote, I have grown considerably in the years since these tweets, and I'm focused on our community and our community's future, which is not exactly disowning the comments. What do you make of these comments and the fact that this is a growing brand of the Democratic Party?
9: Well, I wouldn't say that those comments are reflective of a growing brand in the party.
1: Well, you're a lying sack of Jawia. Well, that would be if I were there in Elix Michelson's lying sack of Jawia, and I would point at him, just point and point and point. Because, you know, like the WNBA, give her that thing, because that's fun. But hang on. I wouldn't say that's the brand. No, that is a growing brand. That is the Democrat Party. These are the people taking over. These are the stars of the Democrat Party. And they are the people that the likes of Hakeem Jeffries, he's freaking out because they're going to target him next and dethrone him. God, these jobs must be great jobs. Look what it does to people's brains. So naturally, Adam Schiff lied. Oh, I don't think that doesn't represent the brand. I always said disgusting. You know, have you noticed the word disgusting is overused these days? It's a very commonly used word, disgusting. Everybody likes to say it's disgusting. And, you know, very often it's true, of course, but never mind that. So here's Adam Schiffless responding to Elix.
9: I understand that she's advocated closing all prisons, defunding police departments, opening borders. None of those views are within the mainstream of the Democratic Party.
1: That is a lie.
9: Now, what went on in her...
6: She's probably going to be a member of Congress, though.
9: She will, at this point, having won the primary, probably be a member of Congress. That doesn't mean that she's reflective of the whole party.
1: You guys are the ones being squeezed out, and you're being replaced with complete Bolshevik Soviet communists. She wants to close prisons and defund police. Those aren't the views of the those are only the views of the Democrat Party. There is nobody in the Republican Party anywhere, not a Republican voting bus driver in Omaha, who goes along with any of this stuff. It is 100% on the Democrat Party. And he, a filthy snake that he is, Adam Schiffless, just lies shamelessly. Oh, she doesn't represent the mainstream. That is just a shameless lie. But Elix isn't there to correct. Here is Adam Schiffless being fluffed on CNN.
9: You also saw some very centrist wins in primaries. Centrist win in Iowa in the primary. We had centrist win in the governor's races in New Jersey and Virginia. All that's to say, it's hard to extrapolate from one campaign or even three in New York City and say this is a nationwide trend. But I will say this. It is reflective, among other things, of the power of Mamdani, of Mayor Mamdani. I think he is incredibly charismatic leader.
1: He is
9: inspiring New Yorkers and winning people over, and has enormous clout in New York. There was a lot of fear when AOC first ran for office that she was going to be this dangerous influence. She's been a great member of Congress. She's been articulate, forceful, and made a profound case for change.
1: Right.
9: So I'm not afraid of new members or new ideas in the party. I welcome it.
1: He says this is not the mainstream of the Democrat Party. And then he goes right to praising Kwame Mamdani, right? It's amazing. And it's like, oh, yeah, no, that's not the mainstream. And then he cites another Democrat Socialist of America who's a filthy communist, right? And I like to use his middle name, too, Kwame Mamdani. And a commie, an anti-Semite, an anti-American, anti-capitalist, here to destroy the world. Billionaires fleeing New York City like it's on fire, and it may be on fire soon. Just amazing and appalling stuff. And he cites AOC, who is another socialist who goes around being bushy-tailed and perky. Speaking of which, I know it's totally unrelated, today is Canada Day. Michael, where do they celebrate Canada Day? Oh, in Canada. They celebrate in Canada. It's like it's the 1st of July. They've just been ripping us off forever, trying to be more like us. We have the 4th of July. They have the 1st of July. And you know what they do? Fireworks. They do fireworks on the 1st of July because it's Canada Day, and it's a federal holiday, and they're very excited, but it's Canada. And they should have a beer and play a little hockey and do some stand-up comedy because, you know, got that going. But he says, oh, it's not the mainstream. The newspapers today all over the place, the socialists are winning primaries all over the country, and the Democrat Party is being taken over by the socialists, and Adam Schiff is a psychopath and a pathological liar. Just amazing. Speaking of the bushy-tailed Alexandria Ocasio-Cortez, a reporter encountered Alexandria Ocasio-Cortez in front of the Capitol yesterday and said, hey, you know, J.D. Vance, Vice President of the United States, United States Marine, served in Iraq, proud American. J.D. Vance said that it looks like AOC is going to be in the running for President of the United States under the Democrat Party, the Socialist Party, the Communist Party. They might want to have the bushy-tailed pool girl as the bartender in the White House, and it sounded like this with AOC.
10: J.D. Vance just said in an interview that he thinks you are going to be the leading Democratic candidate for president in 2028. What's your response to that?
11: I mean,
1: what do you mean?
11: You know.
1: I do? What do I know?
11: I hope he is. That's what I'll say. But he's a Republican nominee?
1: Yeah. Yes, she has the brain of a five-year-old. That's, she should still be a bad bartender in New York. Just amazing stuff. Sandy Cortez, as she was known in high school, in a beautiful, beautiful high school. I went and looked on Google Earth at her high school. Just one of the most beautiful high schools in the country. Lived in a neighborhood with tree-lined streets everywhere. And she pretends she's from the Bronx. She's a liar. J.D. Vance said, thinks you're going to be one of the Democrats' leading candidates. Well, I don't know what I've been hemming and hawing and falling down a flight of stairs. And I sure hope he's the Republican candidate because she wants to run against him because she wants to date him. What's on with that? Amazing. And she wasn't done yet because she likes to talk even though she doesn't know what she's talking about. And she hopes J.D. Vance is the... Well, J.D. Vance would be a great presidential nominee, and so would Marco Rubio, and either one of them would be a great president. And AOC, I don't think she'd even be a good bartender, and she's not done yet. AOC.
12: Millennials and Gen Z combined for the first time are eclipsing the number of baby boomers and polls. And so I think some of this is also generational. I think... young people overall feel a tremendous amount of betrayal about the world that we've been left with. I think that, again, it's not to speak on any one
1: again.
12: Case, because the reality is that doesn't mean that every incumbent is a part of that.
1: What? Completely incoherent, doesn't mean anything. Crazy. And she mentioned Gen Z, and the polls show that Gen Z much more likely to love socialism because the Democrats have been raising Americans on a steady diet of anti-capitalist, anti-American, pro-socialist. They've been taking over institutions forever. Yeah, young people. And young people feeling betrayed. What they feel betrayed. And this is, I actually read, there was a study earlier, young people feeling betrayed by capitalism or something. Is that what it is, by capitalism? Just extraordinary. I know it's because the ridiculous people at NBC Fake News, they got an anchorman named Craig Melvin. And this is a funny one, I've got to say. They're going to start talking about the Supreme Court deciding against, well, what the Supreme Court decided is that states that ban males from competing against females in sport may continue to ban males from competing as females in sport because males aren't females, and Clarence Thomas laid it out very beautifully. Here is NBC Fake News Craig Melvin. Listen, a trigger warning, because he's warning the audience, we're about to say biological males and biological females, and we know that you might freak out about that.
13: Just a quick note here. The terms that we're using here during our reporting, biological male, biological female, the High Court put those terms in quotations in their decision and their dissent. But just so you know, we're using those terms from the decision itself, biological male, biological female.
1: They're apologizing. The anchorman on a network TV show is apologizing. Isn't that amazing? And the Democrats like Ketanji Brown Jackson talking about sex assigned at birth. That's your sex. That's your gender. Just amazing and appalling stuff here. Justice Clarence Thomas summed it up very succinctly. He said, in his opinion, men and boys with gender dysphoria are not women or girls, even if they believe they are. Sex is an immutable biological characteristic. But the Democrats are science deniers. These people, they're a danger to civilization. They're the left. They've abandoned science, biology, history, language, art, sport. They're from another planet. Not a planet that you want to go to.
14: There are many more than two biological sexes. In fact, there are six.

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9: The U.S. Treasury quietly released its official financial report for 2025. It appears by its own numbers, the U.S. government seems insolvent. 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

0: The Democrat Party is really, they're nuts. Left-wing reporter, former Washington Post, Jim Vandehei, MS-13, DNC and all that. He's got a Twitter account. He hasn't been banned. Said, if you had to bet who will have the energy organization, new ideas, and star power for 2028 Democrats, it's not close. Socialists, he says. The Sanders mom, Donnie AOC wing, is swarming the Democrat Party. Been playing Democrats lying to you about that today. And Dem leaders will gradually, then quickly, do what establishment R's did with Trump. Colon, acquiesce. Now, first of all, you're abusing the English language royally there. Ben Shapiro responded, Democrats will surrender, but they're not surrendering to something new. They're surrendering to something as old as Cain and Abel, the seduction of envy and the drive for power. Do we have time? I don't know if we have time. Let's go, if we can. Member of the Village People, Victor Willis, who died yesterday at 75.
1: Well, I decided to allow the president-elect's continued use of YMCA because he seemed to be bringing so much joy to the American people with his use of YMCA.
0: He was in favor of Trump using YMCA by the Village People.

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1: World leaders are offering their congratulations as America celebrates its 250th birthday. The European Commission, the head of NATO Secretary General, and even Russian President Vladimir Putin extended their well wishes in messages to President Trump. The British royal family and Pope Leo also wished all Americans a happy Independence Day. In a post on social media, the American-born Pope offered his heartfelt congratulations and called it a time to reflect on the responsibilities the nation has to future generations.
2: This historic anniversary presents us with the opportunity to reflect once again on the nation's founding principles in the hope that America will remain ever true to the dream that has earned it the title of Land of the Free and Home of the Brave.
1: 4th of July celebrations in Washington, D.C. and across the country are taking place under heavy security. A top FBI official called it an all-hands-on-deck situation for this year's events. For those attending the annual 4th of July fireworks display on the National Mall, you'll have to pass through TSA-like screening. New York Harbor is hosting one of the key celebrations as dozens of tall ships from around the world take part in a massive international parade of sail, along with a flyover led by the Navy's Blue Angels. Joey Chestnut has captured the mustard belt once again as he won his 18th title at the Nathan's Hot Dog Eating Contest in New York City. Chestnut dominated the men's competition by eating 66 hot dogs and buns in 10 minutes. That's 10 short of his record of 76, but the 42-year-old Chestnut remains unbeaten since 2015. Earlier in the women's competition, Miki Sudo cruised to her 12th win, topping her own record by eating nearly 39 hot dogs and buns. The annual contest was held under brutal conditions, 100 degrees on Coney Island. I'm Lisa Carton.
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1: Federal agents with eyes have reportedly arrested 10,000 people over the last 5 days. ABC News says the detainees are believed to be in the U.S. illegally. The report also says ICE has a new goal of arresting at least 2,000 people per day going forward. The move comes as part of the Trump administration's immigration crackdown, in which Trump claims to target the worst of the worst criminal offenders among the nation's migrants. President Trump's latest financial disclosure shows his investment accounts made 327 stock purchases one day before he announced his first tariff pause, Tammy Trujillo reports.
10: None of the stock purchases had been disclosed before Tuesday, despite a 45-day deadline to report financial transactions. The disclosure is fueling demands from both Republicans and Democrats for greater scrutiny of his financial interests. Trump's purchases of more than 300 stocks came on April 8, 2025, before he backtracked on his aggressive tariff regime, pausing them for 90 days. The White House says neither the president nor his family has ever engaged or will ever engage in conflicts of interest.
1: A California man has pleaded guilty to sending a false ransom note connected to the Nancy Guthrie case. Here's Michael Kastner.
11: Derek Colella entered the plea Thursday. This after the FBI announced Wednesday that while some ransom notes connected to Guthrie's disappearance were fake, others are being investigated. Colella will be sentenced September 10th. Authorities are still looking for the mother of Today Show host Savannah Guthrie 5 months after she was reported missing from her southern Arizona home.
12: All who come to this happy place, welcome. Disneyland is your land.
1: The happiest place on earth is celebrating a magical milestone. Disneyland welcomed its 1 billionth guest through its gates in Anaheim, California on Friday. A boy from Arizona and his family were surprised at the entrance with being selected as the honorary 1 billionth guest at the happiest place on Earth. I'm Lisa Carton.
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0: Throughout this process, I have been reminded of the words of the Austrian economist, Friedrich Hayek. If socialists understood economics, they wouldn't be socialists. These past months have shown us anything. It is that socialists not only understand economics just as well as the capitalists who came before, but that we can solve their years of mismanagement through an embrace of our principles.
1: Yes, because if you make a lie so big, just so gigantic, so huge, maybe no one would dare to not believe it. Socialists and economics. Now they're going to make everything better. Really, this is going to be great for you. You're going to love this. They're Bolsheviks. They're socialists. They're communists. They're saying it out loud. They're taking over the Democratic Party. They've got plans for the United States. I don't think you'll like their plans. These people, they're really something. They got this, Chevalier, you got Quonset Hut, Vilya Chevalier, and just amazing stuff. She's, she won her primary. Now she says she's not a communist, but she ran on being a communist, and then she won, and now she says she's not a communist, which I got to say, Michael, is pretty typical of communists. They, if you're talking to a commie, they're lying to you, because that's what commies do. They're liar, commie pants on fire. Got that whole thing going. So we got that, and that's, she's kind of amusing in her own special way. Yeah, the Bolsheviks, the socialists, the communists, the goal of socialism is communism. I played the audio for you yesterday and the day before yesterday. The guy from the Democratic Socialists of America saying that their goal is, just like Lenin said, is communism, and that's the Democrat Party, and they're repackaging it and reselling it as though it's a fresh new idea, and nobody remembers, and the reality is that most Democrats, and Democrats under 40, have no idea what happened in the 20th century when it came to socialism being spread around the globe, around the planet. You know, the Vietnam War, the Korean War, wars in Africa, wars in Latin America, Cuba, slavery, it's still a slave ship off of our coast. If you try to escape, and that's what your voluntary departure is called, an escape, as though it's a prison, because it is a prison, they just may shoot you in the back of the head. You know, like you're a college girl in Chicago, and illegal aliens have come to kill you. Speaking of which, they've angel mothers and angel fathers testifying on Capitol Hill about their children being murdered, massacred, slaughtered by illegal aliens waved into the country by Democrats. And Democrats couldn't have been more insulting to the angel mothers and the angel fathers. They don't want to be called angel mother and angel father, but their kids have been murdered by illegal aliens. So that's what we've labeled them as. It's a remarkable thing. Oh, by the way, we are at 888-630-9625. And the mother of Sheridan Gordon, young woman who was shot in the head and murdered by an illegal alien for no reason at all in Chicago while walking on the beach at night with her friends, along the beach with her friends. And she's explaining during the hearing, the Capitol Hill hearing, Democrats, for the most part, didn't show up, but at least one showed up, because that Democrat just fell asleep in that Democrat's chair while the parents were testifying and sobbing and crying. Just fall asleep. Couldn't be more bored. Really, it's like a Hollywood stereotype of Soviet communists who just murdered your children and then yawn get a scone. They get a scone, start eating. Just amazing stuff. The Democrat Party. They're not on Team America. Boy, are they not on Team America. Not by a long shot. And, yeah, Zoran Mamdani, he's a commie. He's Zoran Kwame Mamdani. And he's out there because this is what happens with communists. Zoran Mamdani has a Twitter account. And he tweeted New York, colon. They love their colons. He says, it's hot out there. Really, he's a very observant communist, traveling in his bulletproof air-conditioned limousine, as all the Bolsheviks always did, too, while everyone starved and died. Said, it's hot out there, and the power grid is working overtime to keep us cool. Yeah, welcome to Western civilization. He says, set your AC to 78 degrees. Turn off lights and electronics you're not using, and unplug what you can. That's what he says. So we're already hitting the rationing from the communists. That reminds me of Barack Hussein Obama. Remember Barack Hussein Obama said that under his plan, he's got economic and energy plans too, and he said under his plan, which is cap and trade, which is total Al Gore communism, you can pay us to keep your lights on and pay the electric company, but pay the left too. So he's telling people to stop using lights and electronics and to turn your air conditioning down like France, so eventually everyone will smell bad in New York. Now it's only about half of New York that smells badly, but here's, and Spencer Pratt, you may be aware of him running for office, Los Angeles, California. He reposted Zohran Mamdani's tweet when Zohran Mamdani said, New York, it's hot out there. The power grid is working overtime to keep us cool. Set your AC to 78 degrees, which doesn't sound bad, except, you know, it's 144 degrees outside. You might need to. So because of global warming, because of your SUV, they're all mental. And then he says, turn off your lights and electronics you're not using. Yeah, well, you probably would, turn off things that you're not using. But Spencer Pratt said, communism always goes the same way. And this is kind of fun, I've got to say. Communism always goes the same way. They smile and promise you the world. Free this, free that. Abundance for all. How? He says. Don't ask. Right. Then they get into power, right, as when they're elected. And the rationing begins. First, a smiley ask, then a demand, then a bullet. You use too much energy, comrade. And that's it. That's we're half a step away from that right now. Isn't that amazing? Yes, it is. Also, here's the New York Post story on this. New York City budget funnels $7 million to transgender programs, including the drag time story hours for children, because you know how they hate everyone, and it's pretty amazing stuff. But they, $7 million, and I've got to say that there is at least member of the city council in New York City that's not completely insane. And her name is Vicky Palladino. Vicky Palladino is pretty great. She's a Republican, and she is, obviously, otherwise she'd be mentally ill. She's from Staten Island. And she said, listen, the new budget from New York City, from Kwame Mamdani, the new budget has, for the record, here's what she writes, Vicky Palladino, New York City Council member. For the record, Drag Queen Story Hour now receives more city funding than the Department of Veteran Services. I'm sorry, Drag Time receives more than the Department of Veterans Services. And Vicky Palladino writes, understand where we are. That's what she writes, and she links to the New York Post story about the new budget funneling $7 million to transgender programs and transgender story hour. Isn't that amazing? Also, speaking of the Democrats, and the Democrats have power over people. The left has power over people. It's partly out of fear and partly out of fashion, but either way, pretty amazing stuff. Here's the New York Times headline. Nations send rescue teams and aid to Venezuela after earthquakes. That's good. The number of dead continues to rise as search and rescue teams descended upon the country to dig out people buried in rubble. We have in Virginia the great Fairfax County rescue team that goes to all these disasters, and they are there doing amazing work, as they always do, with dog search and rescue dogs and cadaver dogs and so on. They are there. And one of the countries that always jumps in first is Israel. Israel has rescue capabilities and teams that they always send to earthquakes and other disasters around the world, because it's just the kind of people there. But here is Eyal Jacoby, who tweeted out the New York Times story, Nations Send Rescue Teams to Venezuela After Earthquakes. And Eyal Jacoby writes, the New York Times published an entire piece on the global response to Venezuela's devastating earthquake. They named every country that sent rescue teams, even those that have only pledged assistance. Yet Israel, which already has over a dozen rescue workers on the ground there, was left out. Oh, we're left out. Because the New York Times, just another key in the lefty house organ, pretty amazing stuff. These people, can I just say. Also, it's being talked about now, and when the Supreme Court broke the news, I talked about it in the moment, the great John Solomon, great reporter John Solomon, reporting on it too, says, but wait, there's more, is one John Solomon confirming that the Congress is now going to have to take up this birthright citizenship. That's the first thing I said when the decision came down, that, you know, you can't go to the courts like the left does to legislate for you on every issue. They will interpret the law and the Constitution as they see fit, and it won't always be what you want or what I want. But the reality is, this is what we have a Congress for, to pass laws, not to file lawsuits and charge people with crimes and take it all the way to the Supreme Court to see if we can have the courts resolve us for it. But why don't we have, and we've even got a slender majority in the House and in the Senate, why don't we take these matters to Congress and pass them, maybe legislation. We could pass laws. We have lawmakers, a whole bunch of them, plane loads of them here in Washington. Wouldn't that be a good idea? Man, I am telling you. So we've got that. We've got that going. Oh, by the way, and I'm sure everybody was watching, my best girl and I were at home. We were by ourselves watching the big soccer game last night, and Team USA, and they kicked butt. Now, I mean, it's soccer, so you gotta take a pill with that. But we beat Bosnia. Now, and it was funny. I was even texting people last night. I used to go to Bosnia back when they were having a dust-up long ago. Sarajevo and Tuzla and Task Force Eagle and all that good stuff in and out of Bosnia. Bosnia-Herzegovina, I remember there was a debate about how to pronounce Herzegovina way back then. And these poor SOBs, a lot of these players, or some of these players at least, playing for Bosnia last night, were kids when the war was going on and Sarajevo was being shelled and there were snipers everywhere. And a friend of mine, a news guy, was killed by a sniper in Sarajevo, traveling in a vehicle. It was bad. It was a war and everything. And some of these players were kids of war. They lost. They lost 2-0. In fact, they lost 4-0. But two of our goals were called back by penalties. And I didn't like those penalties. I didn't like that at all. I thought the officials maybe had money on the game or something. It kind of looked like that. But we won, nevertheless, and notwithstanding, we won 2-0. When we scored 4 goals, we at least were able to keep 2 of those goals. And to beat Bosnia-Herzegovina, I'd hate to... Oh, yeah, and that's Herzegovina or Herzegovina, because this was debated back in the 1990s as well. And Bosnia-Herzegovina, I never liked Herzegovina. I always preferred Herzegovina. Herzegovina. But you can just call it Bosnia. It's Bosnia for sure. But we beat Bosnia, and I felt a little bit bad for them. But there's some rough dudes, I think. There were some pretty... They've got a reputation of being rough guys, and they looked like and they behaved like some pretty tough guys. They grew up in a tough neighborhood. It's, Eastern Europe. Eastern Europe has always been a tough place. And I feel for the Bosnians. I really do. But I'm really happy. It's great that Team America won. And moving forward now, the next big game and that soccer match called the World Cup is ongoing soccer match is the United States of America against Belgium, a little country in Europe, and it's kind of a cute place. Been there a couple of times, Belgium. And it's in fact I was just talking to Michael Shelton before the radio show, before we turned the microphone in. And I was reminded, Belgium, there's no slur for Belgians. Did you know this? There's like, you got krauts for Germans and frogs for French and limeys for the English. And Monty Python's Flying Circus did an episode many years ago. But there is no slur for Belgians, they said, on Monty Python's Flying Circus, after listing all the, and for, Italians, all kinds of slurs, of course, but no slurs for Belgians. So the Monty Python boys came up with a slur for Belgians. Do you remember what it was? Anybody? That's right. It was Big Fat Bloody Belgian Bastards. Big Fat Bloody Belgian Bastards. That's what Monty Python's Flying Circus came up with as a slur for Belgians, because they were upset that there had no, they had not established a slur for Belgians. But in any case, we're playing Belgium, our next big soccer game, on Monday night. I believe it's 8 p.m. Eastern time. And last night was fun, 8 p.m. Eastern time last night. And it really went right to 10 o'clock. It was, and it was pretty good. You know, for a soccer game, I got to say, and our guys are good. And they seem like they're, you know, having some fun and socializing with people and smiling and having a nice time. The Bosnians, they act like they grew up in a war zone or something. Well, now there's all...

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0: I think his Monty Python had it slightly slightly different. The my memory, I haven't seen that in decades. Belgians, who will be playing in a soccer game on Monday night, Monty Python called them miserable, fat Belgian bastards. That's what Monty Python called them. Just wanted to be a slur. And The Guardian has a headline, Belgians are lazy, fat drunkards. That's a headline there. Well, we ought to be able to beat them in a soccer game. Let's go to the telephones, Michael. Let's go to Steve, calling from Ashburn, Virginia. Steven, you're on the Chris Plant Show.
1: Good morning, Chris. Good morning. Great
0: hey,
1: show.
0: Steve.
1: Thanks very much. And God bless America in all kinds of ways, including our football team.
0: Including our football team. Yeah, that's, yeah, we'll just call it soccer. We already have a game called football, you know.
1: That's right. I'd like to give the Democrats a new term. They're the idiots. Let's stop calling them socialists and communists and all. They think life is a zero-sum game. It's about the have and the have-nots. If somebody has something, it means somebody else might not. They want equality for all, forced redistribution of wealth by the government. We'll all be equally miserable. And then no innovation by the patriarchy, if you would like to say. We'll all just be wearing gray. They'll be horrible.
0: Well, it's there. It is the future, and but with they'll be cross-dressing in gray, though, won't they? Because you know they're, what is it? They're mentally ill. You're right, though.

0: 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Ooh, yeah.
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0: All right, everybody, I assume everybody saw this couple that dressed like they're, what are they dressed like? It's not really punk rockers, a kind of sadomasochism. Black, they climbed the Empire State. Well, they say they climbed the Empire State Building. I assume that they took the elevator up to the roof deck, and then they climbed up the tower. But that's been made perfectly unclear to me. This young couple, who are kind of a little bit famous, that got a documentary film about them. They call themselves Skywalkers, and they go around climbing on high buildings and things around the world, and it's kind of what they do. And yesterday they got to the top of the Empire State Building, and then in New York City, and then climbed the tower to get to the very, very top of the Empire State Building, and then they unfurled a stupid flag with a childish mantra on it that only a 10-year-old would be pleased with. But it turns out that they're Russians. Did you know that? Turns out they're Russians, and that means they're from Russia. And Putin, they might be spies. But I got to say, when I first saw it yesterday, and I saw their dumb flag, and I saw the flag is childish, but whatever. I thought that was kind of fun. I've always liked climbing high things. When I was a kid, I used to climb water towers and broadcast antennas, and as a teenager, and you know, just for the hell of it, and a couple of friends on a couple of occasions. But I would like, I never climbed the tower on the top of the Empire State Building. I have been to the top of the Empire State Building. And my best girl and I, we went to the top of the World Trade Center about 2 weeks before planes crashed into the World Trade Center and knocked them down. We were up there for a weekend, just to have a weekend away from D.C. And said, hey, you ever been to the top of the World Trade Center? No, I haven't. So we went down there, went to the top of the World Trade Center, and a very short time, just days, I think it was 2 weeks later, maybe even 1 week, the planes crashed into the buildings and knocked them down. But back to these people. The Empire State Building climbers starred in Netflix Skywalkers documentary. A documentary. And they put this black banner up. And it's, what is it? When the power of love beats the love of power, then we will have world peace, or something ridiculous like that. Now, that's very freshman and high school wisdom that they threw out there. But the couple arrested and charged by the NYPD for allegedly climbing the Empire State Building in Midtown Manhattan has been identified as Angela Nakula and Ivan Kuznetsov. I always like this name. There's a hockey player with this name, too. Ivan Kuznetsov. It's Kuznetsov. And I believe it's pronounced Kuznetsov because, you know, it's a Russian thing. They know how it's pronounced. But Angela Nakula and Ivan Kuznetsov, who starred in the Netflix documentary Skywalkers, A Love Story. See, the Skywalker is a love story. And that's 2024. And that's about their global rooftop climbs, because they like to climb on high things around the world. The film showcased the couple's climb of, what is it? Merdeka 118 in Kuala Lumpur. It's the world's second tallest building. 2,227 feet. Nakula and Kuznetsov, goes by the stage name of Ivan Birkus instead of Kuznetsov, because it's kind of an embarrassing name. Were described by Netflix at the time as being based in Moscow. Moscow, that's in Russia, where Putin lives. Probably spies. Over the last year, Nakula has posted multiple times on social media with photos and videos appearing to show the couple atop structures in California, including the Hollywood sign. That's not very high. You know, anybody could climb that. A 10-year-old could climb that. But Los Angeles County court filings do not list any criminal charges against either of them. But I do. I have to say, they were charged yesterday with burglary, reckless endangerment, and trespassing, and a number of things, because it's probably anti-Russian prejudice, don't you think? I think that might be it. Yeah, when the power of love beats the love of power, the world knows peace. This is their sign. Like, oh, dude, man, pass the bong, because that's pretty heavy duty stuff. Just great. But they a documentary, and that's fine. It's, you know, there was a documentary about a guy that set up a high wire from one tower of the World Trade Center to the other tower of the World Trade Center. And the dude walked this high wire act, you know, with the big bar walking across from one tower of the World Trade Center to the other. And I thought that was the coolest thing ever. That takes some guts, and that was fun. But nevertheless, and notwithstanding, so these two people were arrested for climbing the Empire State Building and waving a banner. And then dude proposed marriage to his best girl while they're up on the top of the Empire State Building. And when I saw it yesterday, I said, well, you know, I know they're going to, what was going on in real time. And I said, well, I know they're going to have to arrest him and everything, but it should be minimal, I think. I think it should be minimal. But now they've got, you know, burglary. They're charging him with burglary. I'm guessing they're making a little bit of a show of it because they don't want a lot of people doing the same thing. People down on the street and on the sidewalk, eyeballing the couple up there. And I think it took some, obviously, guts. And I thought it was really a fun idea, and I thought it was romantic and cute that a couple would do it before I knew they were Russians and, you know, Putin moles and all that stuff. They're not really Putin moles. I just making fun of Russians. But it was kind of a cool thing, and they went all the way up to the top. And he got down on one knee, and he proposed to her, and it was pretty wild. In fact, the NYPD, the New York Police Department, as you may know them, they went up there to arrest them and handcuff them and throw them off the top of that. Well, that's what Putin would do. It's not what the NYPD does. But one of the NYPD officers, at least, was wearing a body cam. You know, these body cams that the Democrats were, they thought were going to make the cops look like the bad guys everywhere. And in reality, the body cams make the Democrats look like the bad guys everywhere because, why is that, Michael? Oh, because the Democrats are the bad guys in about 99% of instances. And here is the NYPD body cam of the when the police finally get to this Russian couple up on top of the Empire State Building in New York City.
1: Hello. How you doing?
0: Pretty good.
1: Can you just stay where you are? You can't be up here. All right.
2: Yeah. I'm okay. Yeah.
0: I'm okay.
1: Well,
0: drunk.
1: He is.
3: You guys gonna be cooperative?
1: You cooperative? Matt, you're on.
3: On any room.
0: You hear the handcuffs. Handcuffs.
1: What language do you guys speak?
2: Russian.
1: All right.
0: What language do you guys speak? Russian. You know, NYPD, you got, it's a very international city, and when you go to the top of the Empire State Building to get two people dressed like Russian pantomimes, and all black, like they're hiding, they're invisible. You think they'd want to wear clothes that would make them visible from the ground rather than less visible. But what language do you speak? And Russian. Okay. Well, I'll arrest you, spasibo. You know, spasibo. I'll arrest you in Russian now. That's very good stuff. And you could hear the handcuffs, and they're arresting them, and then they're charged with burglary. I don't know what they stole. And reckless endangerment and some kind of criminal trespass charge and all this crazy stuff. And they don't, you know, they seem like perfectly nice people doing fun things. I don't know if it's entirely wholesome, but it's kind of fun. So police said that they were investigating the incident after a man and a woman climbed to the top of the 102-story building and up to the antenna around noon yesterday. TV images showed what appeared to be a man and a woman in masks. Yeah, but they weren't protesting, I don't think. Except for love, you know, because love, when there's the power of love instead of the love of power, then we will have peace. And that's reminds me of Lorenzo Sandubois in The Producers singing about the power of love. You know, LSD, Dick Shawn in The Producers. Since Mel Brooks just turned 100 years old the other day, I think we should be observing Mel Brooks more and more. Remarkable stuff. But they when the power of love beats the love of power, the world knows peace. Yeah, give me an example of that, kitty cat. That's pretty amazing stuff. The man could then be seen kneeling before the woman. The couple was taken into custody around 1 p.m. Wednesday without incident. Police identified the pair again as Ivan Kuznetsov, 32 years old, from East Orange, New Jersey, and Angelina Nicola, and she's 33, also from East Orange. Their attorney, they have an attorney, information was not immediately available. Amazing stuff. Also investigating a person associated with a social media account documenting the climb. Oh, no, you're part of a conspiracy to do something fun. And I should probably go to a penitentiary for that because we're no fun anymore. Social media account appeared to belong to Nikula, a self-described neo-artist. Neo, she's a new artist. Featured in the Netflix documentary Skywalker's A Love Story. And I've got to say, it sounds like kind of a fun love story. And good for them, doing something fun and exciting, getting out and about, you know, doing like that. And the police have body cams, so you can see everything that happens. And the cops, much to the Democrat Party's chagrin, are pretty much always the good guy. Isn't that remarkable? Mm-mm-mm. Yes, sir. Well, we've got a lot of ridiculous Democrat Party stuff because they give us so much stuff. And the Democratic Socialists, let's not forget about the Democratic Socialists of America either, because you know how they are. They're communists. They're here to steal everything from you and give it to people that give them money and vote for them. Aren't they amazing? All right, Michael, let's go back to the... I got to tell you, I love this. Before we go back to that, I want to go to these ridiculous Democrats. You remember David Axelrod? David Axelrod. David Axelrod is a highfalutin Democrat, Obama administration, former Democrat journalist, quote-unquote, in Chicago. And David Axelrod has a Twitter account. And listen to this. Listen to the humanity from the Democrat Party. So David Axelrod writes, this is about Democrats running cities, not very well. David Axelrod writes, so still a big-time Democrat and, you know, billionaire and all that stuff. He's not really a billionaire, but the machine feeds him lots of money. And David Axelrod writes, he's in Chicago, going by the Chicago Art Institute, where my mother used to do all kinds of work and things. Says, so I just walked by the Art Institute of Chicago, where an elderly man, probably homeless, there's a heat wave going on, you know, was sprawled unconscious on the museum front stone steps in the midst of a heat emergency. I asked a museum, so he stopped to talk to a security guard, he says, I asked a museum security guard about it, and she said she had woken him three times and suggested that he move into the shade, and he refused each time. That's because he's mentally ill and you guys threw him on the sidewalk. I called 911 and the operator said, quote, well, is he asking for help? That's what the operator said, end quote. When I said no, she said, well, I'm not going to send anyone. So the man remained, passed out in the blazing noon sun. I guess that's how the city of Chicago deals with such situations. I've been talking about this for years. Perhaps I should have tried to wake him and tried to persuade him to move into the shade, but I'm embarrassed to say I didn't. I moved on, like many others who simply ignored him. I hope we're not all complicit in assisting an unintended suicide. So this is the Democrat Party, right? And then we can get the report tomorrow. A dead man found on stone steps of the Chicago Art Institute. But this is, for how long have I been talking about this? I've been talking about this for a long, long time. And it's this is what we've done across the country in the United States with homelessness. We've got mentally ill people that have been thrown out onto the streets, onto the sidewalks by city governments, quite honestly, and their Democrat cities. This is, you know, you need mental institutions. You need to pull people off of the sidewalk when they're sleeping there and they're dying. My great friend Amber Duke retweeted David Axelrod's pathetic, whiny, oh no, so I left him to die and then I went to Starbucks. And Amber Duke writes, who's just wonderful, says, this is really something. Obama alum, David Axelrod, Obama alum discovers the failures of blue city government in real time. And look, this is This is what we do. The lack of humanity involved in this. This is the norm. We have mentally ill people in the United States, and what have we done with them? Do we have mental health care? Do we have mental and stuff? But I thought Obamacare fixed all that. Another giant Soviet-style lie, giant epic lie. The man has been left to die in the heat wave or when the winter comes in Chicago. He's been left to die, and Democrats, like big-time Obama administration officials, they walk by, and he said, well, I was going to ask him if I was going to wake him up and ask him if he needed help, but I didn't. So I just went to a $200 plate restaurant a couple blocks away and then got my limousine and went back to my penthouse. It's good to be a Democrat, isn't it? But this is what we've done with homeless people in the United States of America. And here's David Axelrod kind of making light of the man left, well, to fend for himself, to die on the sidewalk. The heat wave this time, the Arctic blast next time. And this is what we've done as a nation. And people come here from other countries like, why are there all these crazy, snarling, toothless people yelling at me and chasing me down the sidewalk when I come to the United States to visit? And there is a one-word answer to that. You know what the answer is, Michael? Democrats. The lack of humanity, the lack of regard for our fellow human beings is on display. And Axelrod is talking about, hey, I can't believe he put it in print and put it out there. He's not a very bright man. Isn't that amazing? And he says, I hope we're not all, not just him, complicit in assisting an unintended suicide. He's not committing suicide, except unintentionally. But I tell you, the city's contributing to his death. Maybe you should say the city's murdering him by throwing him out in the street, knowing that he's not capable of fending for himself. But it's time to reopen mental institutions, because there are too many Democrats sleeping on the steps.
4: Fun? You're on your own.

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0: the DA's office overcharged here, right?
1: That well, they had to have known they were going to be seen by the whole, not just the city, but
0: absolutely,
1: the whole
0: world. And they're trying to send a message.
2: What was the motivation for them to do this?
0: I'm not going to be making any of the statements as far as their motivation. I'm here as their lawyer, and I'm just going to be doing my job. That's
2: well, you said they had a message, right? What was the message they wanted to send?
0: Well, listen, as far as what I've seen, and I'm sure you've all seen, it was a message of love, all right? And, you know, that's a nice thing.
3: Ah, yes, and we have returned. Let's go to Bob, calling from Chattanooga, Tennessee. Oh, Bob, you're on the Chris Plante Show.
4: Thank you for taking my call.
3: Hey, bud.
4: When the power of love overcomes the love of power, the world will know peace. That's what they said on their little banner that they flew. Probably a Jimi Hendrix quote, apparently. But you asked when you discussed this in the last segment, you said something about how you were asking your audience for an example of that the world would know peace. And I have an example for that. How about Jesus Christ? Is that a good one?
3: That's a good one. Yeah.
4: Yeah.
3: Yeah, it is.
4: You do believe in the Virgin Mary, don't you, Private Pyle? You sound off that you do.
3: Excellent Full Metal Jacket reference. That is great. Yeah, that's fun stuff. Yes. Yeah. Well, these guys, I don't know. They're Russians, so they're still trying to catch up. You know, the 20th century. Kind of slipped away from Russia for a while there.
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6: Washington, D.C. is not only celebrating America's 250th, but it plans on setting a record this 4th of July as well. The nation's capital is expected to fill the skies with a record-setting 850,000 individual fireworks for a 40-minute show. A company called Pyrotechnico will attempt the largest fireworks show in history, using five generations of family knowledge and Super Bowl experience to help celebrate America's 250th. President Trump will give his remarks at 9:45 p.m. Eastern, and the fireworks will follow an hour later. The event is expected to bring a crowd of hundreds of thousands. And world leaders are offering their congratulations as the nation marks its 250th birthday. The European Commission, the head of NATO, the U.N. Secretary General, and even Russian President Vladimir Putin extended their well wishes in messages to President Trump. The British royal family and Pope Leo also wished all Americans a happy Independence Day. In a post on social media, the American-born Pope offered his heartfelt congratulations and called it a time to reflect on the responsibilities the nation has to future generations.
7: This historic anniversary presents us with the opportunity to reflect once again on the nation's founding principles in the hope that America will remain ever true to the dream that has earned it the title of Land of the Free and Home of the Brave.
6: Nearly 1 million power outages are being reported in multiple states today. The tracking site Power Outage says over 842,000 homes were without electricity across states in the Midwest and Northeast due to severe weather and extreme heat. That number represents households. The outages come as some areas are expected to experience severe weather and sweltering heat through the day. Joey Chestnut grabbed the mustard belt once again, his 18th victory at the Nathan's Hot Dog Eating Contest in New York City. I'm Lisa Carton.
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6: Two people are dead and one is injured after a shooting at a Michigan mall. It happened Friday night at the Fairlane Town Center Mall in Dearborn.
14: It was between two parties that knew each other here at the mall, and a fight began that escalated in gunfire. It appears that both parties had firearms. We have a number of the people involved at the station, and we're interviewing them to better understand what led to this escalation.
6: That's the city's police chief, Isa Shaheen. No suspects are in custody. The victims ranged in age from the late teens to the early 20s. In New York, a man was taken to a hospital Friday after stumbling out of the water at a Nassau County beach with a possible shark bite. Liz Warner has more.
15: It happened at a packed Jones Beach Field 6 in the early afternoon. Witnesses say a man, thought to be in his 30s, appeared to be struggling to get out of the water before he fell onto the sand. There was a large gash on his foot with blood everywhere. A Parks Department spokesperson telling NBC New York, it looked like a tooth may have caused that gash. He was treated at Nassau University Medical Center and expected to be okay. Lifeguards ordered
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0: This is The Pet Show with America's favorite pet expert, Warren Eckstein. Warren's the author of How to Get Your Dog to Do What You Want, How to Get Your Cat to Do What You Want, and he's here to answer all your pet and animal questions. 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
1: Hello, everyone, and welcome once again to The Pet Show on this 4th of July, one of my favorite holidays of the year. I'm a very patriotic kind of guy. We'll talk more about that later. But in the meantime, let me start the show as I always do. Is your French bulldog acting fearful? Were you punked by your Persian kitten? Are you being scammed by your schnauzer? Well, if you love your dogs and adore your cats, and I mean really, really want to understand them as well as they understand you, if you want to get inside your dog or cat's head and figure out why they behave the way they do, sometimes good, sometimes bad, you know what to do, right? Stay tuned, because once again, that's right, once again, right here, right now, it is time for The Pet Show. America's first and only real pet psychology, pet training, pet behavior, pet lifestyle, pet love. You get the idea. So hop up on my couch. Bring those furry little buddies with you, folks. It is that time once again to let the animal analyzing begin. Hello, everyone. I'm Warren Eckstein. This is The Pet Show, the place where we absolutely, positively, never even a doubt about it, love, adore, and as I've been stressing every week for almost 50 years, respect pets and animals as much as you do. By the way, if you have a question about your dog or cat's behavior, if they had thumbs, believe me, they'd be dialing up with your questions, or you want to find out why they behave a certain way or how to resolve an issue, you can always leave me. There's a couple of ways to do it. Number one, if you want, you can go directly to my website, thepetshow.com, thepetshow.com. When you go there, you'll see a big thing that says, Ask Warren. Click on it. Ask me whatever question you want. I'll try to answer as many emails as I got this week, tons of them. I'll try to answer as many emails as I can, either here in the following week or online. So that's one way you can do it. Or if you prefer, you can call 24 hours, 7 days a week, leave a message, leave your question. You love me, you hate me, you want to know what to do. Write this number down, 877-725-8255. That's 877-725-8255. But if you have a question about your dog jumping or humping or digging, or your cat woke you up at 3 o'clock in the morning, doesn't get along with the other cat, hates your new boyfriend, can't deal with your mother-in-law, that's what it's all about, helping people resolve any issues that they may be having with their dogs or cats, or as I say every week, any issues that dogs or cats may be having with you. Let me tell you what I have planned for today's show. 4th of July, we're going to have some patriotic music going. I'm going to talk more about the 4th of July a little bit later. As I said, it's my favorite holiday. By far my favorite holiday. Some people say I'm overly patriotic. How can that be? How can you love your country too much? I don't get it. But I do. Yeah, we have some issues, but I love America and always will. And we'll talk more about that later. But anyway, let me tell you what I have planned for today's show. However, as you know, your emails, your questions, your comments always take place, so we'll be getting to those a lot. But let's face it, every single pet owner wants their dog to be well-behaved, of course. And they get frustrated when their dog doesn't listen or respond to them. Actually, hear me out, actually, most negative behavior is caused by the owner. They don't even realize what they're doing. So if your dog has issues, maybe you're looking at the wrong end of the leash. Maybe you have to look at the other end of the leash. We'll talk about that coming up a little later on today's show. So the question of the century, this is it. Come on now, you know, this is the, I'm surprised it hasn't been on Jeopardy. Hey, Warren, when I call my cat, it's like talking to the wind. Why don't cats come when you call them? Coming up, one of my favorite topics, how to negotiate with your cat. That's what I said, negotiate with your cat. Also coming up, you know, our dogs, our cats are constantly in tune with our feelings. We know that. How does your emotional state and your mood affect your dog or cat's behavior? We'll talk about that. As always, plenty of time for your questions and comments. So if your dog is jumping or humping, your cat woke you up at 3 a.m., peed on your favorite rug, dog's chewing your shoes, barking, digging, suffering with separation anxiety, your cat's depressed, won't use the litter box, your dog chewed up your cell phone this morning. Well, I'm here to help you cope with your pets and help your pets cope with you. So give me a call or shoot me an email, and we will get right to that, I promise. Busy show. A lot of great questions coming up on today's show that people have emailed me during the week. And again, all you need to do is go to thepetshow.com, and check me out there. So it's been a real interesting week. I don't take my dogs to a dog park. It's my preference. But people want to do it, they can. But every morning I get up at 4:35 and I walk past the local dog park here in Arizona. And I watch all the dogs, and kind of interesting that I kind of stood in the background a little bit, and there was a guy. There's always a guy from Jersey. Even though I'm in Arizona, a guy from Jersey goes, "Hey, Warren, I used to watch you on TV and listen to you all the time." So now at the dog park, when I used to just walk by and watch the dogs behave, I was kind of like the radio show. I got to answer some questions. But it was interesting because there was a woman there. I forget her name. But she had a beautiful, beautiful golden retriever, blended breed of some kind. And it was in this small dog area all by itself. And the other big dogs were running around in the other place. And they were playing and having a good time and doing what dogs do at the dog park. But she said her dog can't go in there because he displays intermittent aggression. Intermittent aggression. So I helped her out. We'll go over that in the past. It's a common problem with a lot of people. What a lot of people don't understand, though, is that by separating, by removing, by avoiding, and I call it avoidance training, you're not resolving any issues. You're just kind of postponing them for a later date. So I'm going to work with her and see if I can resolve that issue as well. Busy show. I got a great call from my friend Keith on the Jersey Shore. He says, "Your old hangout, Warren." I got someone from Boston who wants to know why that cat's waking him up in the middle of the night. A little dog about a month ago. This was interesting. Losing my last dog. She has a new dog that she was... nice enough to take. Her vet said, "Can you take this dog?" After a dog passed away, of course, they always say, "I'll never have another dog. I can't deal with it. I'll never, ever have another dog." But she does, and now she's having difficulty bringing the dog out of its shell. Common topic here on the show, because so many of my listeners have adopted or rescued dogs, or in some cases inadvertently got their dogs from puppy mills or whatever, and they need help with that. So we'll kind of tackle that as well. Also coming up, and this is really an interesting topic to me, I have written, I'm looking at them now, 12 books on animal behavior, some in different languages. They took my picture out and they put stick drawings in. And I said, that's it. No more books. That's enough books between the radio show and my rescue work with Hugs and Kisses Animal Fun. That is it. However, I got an email this week from probably the largest publishing company in the country, probably the world. And they want me to write another book. So I don't know. But do I have it in me? We'll figure that out. I'll talk about that more in the future. Again, if you want to leave me a message 24/7 about your dog or cat's behavior, 877-725-8255, toll free. Go to the website, thepetshow.com. That's right, thepetshow.com. Shoot me an email and we'll try to answer some there. But right now, let me take a quick break. Then we're going to get right into some questions people have sent me this week. But I want to talk about, and I talk about it every week. I am so committed to my Hugs and Kisses Animal Fund. You have no idea of how it makes me feel when donations come in and I can send those donations immediately out to the organizations out there that really need it. And here's why. This is exactly why my Hugs and Kisses Animal Fund is so important. And by the way, it's my own 501c3 nonprofit. All of your money goes to the shelters across the country and the rescues across the country. I take care of the expenses myself. So we search out the most deserving small rescue and humane groups across the country. You know, the small rescue and humane groups are the majority of rescue work saving animals. These groups, and this is part of what we decide on, these groups have to be totally volunteered. That's right, 501c3, so you can rest assured that when I give them money, it's going directly to help the animals. But they're made up of all volunteers, and they're so busy trying to save animals 24/7, whether it be taking care of feral cat communities, which are so many across the country, and I'm a big fan of it, whether it be rescuing that dog here or going to the shelter and getting dogs on the kill list out as quickly as possible and fostering them. These are the groups that deserve your money. There are big groups out there. You hear me talk about them. I've served on the board. You see them. They do a good job, but they have lots and lots of money. My goal is to be the poorest humane organization in the country. I don't want money in the bank, because as soon as it comes in, I want it to go out and help those small mom and pops. That's where we come together. Because of my radio show and my media, I have the ability to talk to a lot of people. So if we can raise the money together, and as soon as that money comes in, I send it out, and as I said, every dollar goes to their humane work, all I'd like you to do is go to the website, hugsandkissesanimalfund.org. 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What I want you to do is go to hugsandkissesanimalfund.org. 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We'd love to get checks in the mailbox as well. So do it today. I'm telling you, the shelters are full. The rescues are full. These guys are working 24/7, just trying to save as many animals as they can, their own money, but they need our help. That's where hugsandkissesanimalfund.org, and you come together. As I said, 501c3, totally nonprofit. 100% of your dollars goes to the organization. Or, if you prefer, pick up one of the T-shirts that I designed that says, "None of my friends walk upright," and that will help these rescues as well. I'm Warren Eckstein. This is The Pet Show.
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Andrew. We are back on the Pet Show. I'm Warren Eckstein. Let's do this. Let me start out with an email I got this week, and they all start out the same way, and I'm going to show it to you. You think I make it up? It says, "Hey, Warren," and it says, "I'm even embarrassed, Warren, to ask this question." So you can imagine how I feel when I take my bearded collie to the park. Now, if you're not familiar with a bearded collie, it's a herding breed, one of my favorite breeds in the world, incredibly bright. I don't know how to describe their looks, but they're absolutely beautiful. Go online, take a look at the bearded collie. Incredibly bright, love working with. But here's this question. When I take my bearded collie to the dog park, he humps. Boy, it's not the first time I heard that. He humps just about every dog he sees. Now, I know he's neutered, but he still has the urge to hump the other dogs. Male or female, Warren, it makes no difference. What is the humping all about? Help, help, help. Why does your dog hump at the dog park? Number one, let me just get this right off the bat. Cold showers and Play Dog magazine are not going to work. It's a dog. Humping isn't always dominance, and a lot of people assume it is. It's almost always one of these behaviors. Either when a dog goes to a dog park or sees another dog, they become overly aroused. Excitement spikes.

forced habit. It's worked before, so they repeat it. They get your attention when they hump another dog in the park. Now, dog parks, by the way, generally, or I hate to use this term, actually trained the guy who directed and produced the movie, are perfect storms for all of these. You need to manage the triggers. Consider whether the dog park is actually right for your dog. Not all dogs are right for the dog park. Just the way it is, folks. Not everyone can run a quarter mile fast. Not every dog's ready for a dog park. Some dogs are just overwhelmed. Some dogs just simply get too wound up at dog parks. Now, here's what I would recommend. If you really want to approach it from a behavioral standpoint, what's worked for me hundreds and hundreds of times is basically when the park is quiet and there's no other dogs there, what I recommend is that's when you take your dog to the dog park, practice the basic training I hope you've taught him so the dog can accomplish this and understand the behavior specifically in an area where the behavior seems to be a problem. Now, the other thing is, when you walk him, if he looks at another dog, well, I'm going to handle that more on the intermittent side, but when he looks at another dog and you stop it, knock it off, yelling only makes things worse, just continue walking. So, bottom line is, as I said, cold showers, Play Dog Magazine don't work if your dog is humping. And it's new to dogs as well. You know, everyone thinks that humping is sexual. I had a woman say the other day, and I was joking, talking to some people in my house, the dog was humping her leg, and I told her, don't feel flattered. It's not sexual behavior. When a dog humps your leg, very often, it's dominance. Not always dominance, but it could be dominance as well. So I hope that answers your question. More exercise, okay? Training at the park specifically. If there's some dogs there that he does get along with, bring them there. If there's some other dog at the park where he really has a problem humping, my recommendation would be if you can talk to that person, maybe you can do some parallel walking. That can resolve a lot of issues, parallel walking together, and I think that's going to make a big difference for you. So the great humping question, you know, everyone just assumes that humping is sexual, and there's so many other reasons for it. And I think that's the difference between training nowadays and the training years ago. I have books here that were given to me years ago from the people that train dogs at the Disney studios that I look at now and say, man, these people are horrible. They're sticking a dog's head in water and all kinds of ridiculous. Anyway, that's the positive way to resolve it. It makes all the difference in the world. Now, speaking of that, what about your emotional state? What about your mood? How does that affect your pets as well? Well, let me explain something to you. Over the years, and I've literally trained over 10,000 animals, I know more about your dog or more about your cat than perhaps you want me to know. Why is that? Simply because that's what I do. I read their body. I understand behavior. A lot better than I understand human behavior. Believe me, take it from me. So by understanding their behavior and watching the way they behave, it can make all the difference in terms of my mood itself. I follow that my mood. For example, this was a question we talked about last week. Can dogs and cats have bad moods and good moods? Of course they can. Your pet is constantly tuned in to how you feel. While you naturally have ups and downs like we all do, your overall mood and your overall temperament can really have a strong impact on your pet's behavior and their sense of security. It can actually alter the universe your dog or cat lives in. Actually, and I wrote this down for you guys, actually research has shown that dogs can detect human emotional states through scent alone. You know, that's my specialty, the way a dog smells. Meaning your anxiety can be quite literally in the air. You can be anxious and not feel it, but it's in the air. Over time, pets learn to read these emotional cues, which can influence how relaxed, alert, or responsive they feel around you. So it's really important to understand that our dog's so much more in tune with us than very often we're in them. So whatever mood you're in and emotional state you're in, it's important to kind of put that aside when you're working with your dog. Again, the phone number, if you want to leave me a message, 24-7, 877-725-8255, 877-725-8255. That is the way to get through. I'm Warren Eckstein, and yes, you are listening to The Pet Show.

0: Hey, Warren Eckstein here. 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

0: America.
1: And we are back on the Pet Show. God, West Side Story. I was in maybe junior high school. I don't remember now when West Side Story came out. And I remember I was in a, we called it a gang. But it was a group of us, and we called ourselves the Paragons, and we would emulate the Jets, except we couldn't dance or sing. The Jets from West Side Story. We're back on the Pet Show. All more next time. I got a lot of phone calls, but let's start out with a phone call from my friend Shirley. 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
2: This is Shirley from Arizona, and I'm planning on adopting a cat from the animal control. And they're all neutered. But I have a dog, and I had a cat. He got loose, and I've never been able to find him, even though I've went through a lot of trouble to find him. But anyway, it's been about a month, and the cat hasn't come back. But the dog would play with the cat, but he would play pretty rough. The cat was fully grown. I'm thinking of a kitten. How can I take care of a kitten and make sure the dog isn't too rough? He's a Min Pin Dachshund, medium-sized dog, and I'm looking for a kitten, maybe a 3 months old or so. Let me know whatever you think about this. Thank you very much.
1: Let me tell you what I think about it. Number one, don't give up on your cat not coming back. I've heard of cats coming back 6 months, a year later, so don't give up on the other cats so easy. However, the shelters are full, so going and adopting a cat is a great idea. You might want to start out with maybe a 4, 5, 6-month-old kitten if that's the way you want to go. Here's my recommendation, though. Your dog has already been exposed to cats. That's a good thing. What I would do is I would get, and this is going to sound eccentric, and heaven forbid I should sound crazy or eccentric, I would go and work with the rescue you're going to be working with. I would go get a stuffed animal that resembles a cat. You can get them anywhere, Target, Cot, whatever. Take that, get the scent of the kitten you're thinking of adopting, bring that stuffed animal to your home, name it whatever you're going to name the kitten, and treat it as if it was a living kitten. Hang out with it, let the dog be very positive, give the dog a lot of positive attention around it. That's the start. And then when you make the adoption and you bring the kitten home, they may not be bosom buddies at first. It takes time to adjust. However, what I do recommend is you make sure that there are plenty of other distractions for the dog around. New toys, new things to play with, as well as distractions for the cat. Short periods of time go a long way. Make sure you use a little first pet psychology, making sure that you give the dog more attention than he's ever received before, more exercise than he's ever received before. I have a couple of things, though, that I'm concerned about. Number one is I hope everyone has their cats microchipped, especially today, especially the 4th of July. So I hope everyone has their cats microchipped, and I'm hoping, fingers crossed, that he may come back. But that would be my recommendation. Make sure that your dog thinks that the greatest thing that ever happened in the world is the arrival of the new kitten. Is it going to happen overnight? No. Is it going to take some time? Yes. But a lot of times when people get a new kitten in the household, everyone comes over and see the new kitten. And they come in, oh, everyone is going to stop at the front door. You're going to have a bag of toys and treats at your front door. Before they get to play with the new kitten, they stop. They give the dog a toy. They give the dog a treat, whatever they want to do. And then they can come in after a few minutes with the dog. So the dog now associates even getting more attention, even more positive things with the arrival of the kitten. Obviously, you want to supervise it. You want to be real careful. Avoid any type of aggressive behavior, but don't overreact. And remember, if the dog is reacting, it's normal. How would you like another woman moving into your house? You're not going to be thrilled. So basically, yelling, screaming, no, no, no, no, no. That doesn't work, because what you're doing is creating more anger, more anxiety, and more frustration on the dog. So, also, there's some great, great videos I did, both on my YouTube channel and my website. If you go to youtube.com/Warren Eckstein, you should be there anyway. Subscribe, it's free. There's a lot of stuff I write about on first pet psychology, because so many of my listeners have more than one dog. Some even have more than a dozen. But anyway, that would be my resolution for you at this point, Shirley. Little by little, and one day, they might not be best friends now, but one day, I promise you, you will wake up and you will see them sleeping whisker by whisker. That's exactly what happened. And I'm very familiar with the breed, Min Pins. My dogs, my rescue dogs, and they were in a horrible high-kill shelter and horribly abused. I'd love to get my hands on the people that abuse them. But anyway, they're Min-Pin mixes, too. They're Min-Pin Chihuahua. They're called, they came up with, I call them blended breeds. They call them, my wife calls them Chai-Pins or Minchies. I call them blended breeds. Anyway, follow my advice, and hopefully you'll wake up one day, and they will turn out to be bosom buddies. Let me tell you what's coming up on the show. We've got more emails. We've got a call coming in from a French bulldog that's barking a lot and eating poop. Oh, goodness, we can't have that. We got a great email from Keith about a beagle. A lot of good stuff coming up. And also, I'm going to take a look at if you're frustrated with your dog's behavior and they're not responding, as I said, it could be your behavior as well. And the question of the century is, hey, Warren, why don't cats come when you call them? Before we do that, though, it was kind of interesting. The question came up about changing a pet's behavior. And that's what we don't change their behavior. We try to make their behavior fit in with ours. It can take, people say, well, I've had my dog for a week. I had my dog for a month. I've had my dog for 2 months. I've had my, and his behavior's still not what I want. Maybe your behavior is not what your dog wants. Changing dog behavior, changing their behavior is not quick. And sometimes it's not easy. Take it from me. I've taken years with some dogs. It can take weeks, months, or years of dog behavior training to achieve it. The most important thing that you can remember, the most important thing that you can remember, is that attention awards your dog. Whether it's positive attention, good boy, or negative attention, bad boy, good or bad, if you're trying to change your dog's behavior, remember that punishment doesn't work. Write that in big print and put it on your leash. Punishment does not work. To stop bad behavior problems, you must respond to the behavior in the right way. If you yell at the dog when he does something bad, you're still giving him attention, reinforcing it. The key to dog behavior training is not to allow your dog to be rewarded for bad behavior. Makes common sense. That is what it is all about. Let me do this. Let me take a quick break. We'll get back to some more calls, some more emails right after this. But right now, let me tell you about Delta Rescue. Now, I know the term Delta Rescue may be a little misleading because Delta is actually a sanctuary. They have over 1,500 dogs, cats, and other animals they rescue. What separates them is this. Every single day, hundreds of dogs, cats, and other animals are abandoned in the cities, in the streets, in the deserts, in the forests, on the beaches, all across America. What happens to these pets that have been abandoned? Not a good outcome for most. There's no food, there's predators, there's disease, there's cars, there's stupid people. What happens to them? Well, it's not a good outcome unless they're found by my good friends at Delta Rescue, which, by the way, have been doing this for almost 50 years. Now, Delta Rescue, what they do is they go out, they rescue these animals, they bring them back to their sanctuary where they will stay for life, getting the best veterinary care, the best food, and most importantly, the love they deserve. As I said, Delta Rescue is a sanctuary, and they have over 1,500 animals. And the idea, the cost of feeding, caring, veterinary costs for over 1,500 animals, I'm urging you to make a donation. 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Or if you prefer, you can text them directly to dogs to 801-801. That's dogs to 801-801. 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I'm Warren Eckstein. 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

0: Hospital, Arlo Guthrie here on the Pet Show. I'm Warren. Next thing, again, just let me remind you, if you want to ask me a question, I mean, we got inundated this week, so just go to thepetshow.com, and it says Ask Warren. Just click on it, and it will help you. Anyway, I got an interesting question this week, and it was from someone interviewing me saying, hey, Warren. I don't think they said, hey, Warren. How is it that cats won't come when you call them, unlike dogs? Cats can come when they're called. And I wrote this down, and I'm going to share it with you exactly as I wrote about it in my cat book, and I'm thinking of doing another one. Cats come when called, but unlike dogs, they don't feel socially obligated to do so. Cats hear you perfectly well. They just don't think your call is a command. Cats aren't pack animals. They don't have the evolutionary drive to respond to a leader's voice the way dogs do. In feline social structures, no one is in charge. They respond when it benefits them, comfort or curiosity or food. Food is a motivator. Warmth is a motivator. Safety, affection. If your call doesn't promise one of these, they may simply decide it's not worth the effort. Many cats can be trained to come reliably, but it's negotiation, not obedience. Let me say that again. Many cats can be trained to come reliably, but it's not it's a negotiation, not obedience. So this all started, and the reason this kind of cropped up, someone who said, you know, I did a lot of appearances on the David Letterman show, probably 50, 60 times. David was a client of mine. I trained his two dogs, Bob and Stan. And he would constantly berate me, you can't train cats. Cats can't do this. Cats can't do that. So I said, okay, Dave, how about we bring my cat on your show, and we'll see whether he can do it or not. And I brought my cat, Maudie, who was a feral stray cat that I had for about a year. And I worked with Maudie for a couple of weeks, and I taught him how to walk on a leash and harness, how to sit, how to stay, and how to come when called. 85% of the time. That's what I respond. That's what I want from my animals. And I brought him on a Letterman show, and he was perfect. I've never seen Dave's face drop so quickly in my life. So, yes, cats can be trained. In fact, in my cat book, How to Get Your Cat to Do What You Want, which is one of my favorite books, by the way, it really goes into the training of cats. I think that cats are just so incredibly bright, so smart, that they actually convince people that they can't be trained so that we just leave them alone. Let me take this, let me shoot this email, and then hopefully we'll have time. If not, we'll answer it in a bit. This came from Keith from the Jersey Shore. He says, hey, Warren. Keith from the Jersey Shore, your old hangar. Yeah, I did spend a lot of time on the Jersey Shore. Training, though, not partying, training. Here's my question. I recently rescued an amazing beagle, but he seems really anxious when we walk him. He just wants to pull and pull and pull. I met so many people recommending that I use a prong collar, spike collar, or even some recommending what they call an e-collar. Warren, I've watched and listened to you for years. I trust your advice, my friend. What can I do? We're going to take a break. When we come back, I'm going to respond to Keith. And Keith, I'm so glad you asked me and you didn't go ahead and take some of the advice that you took out there. Again, the number, if you want to leave me a message, 24-7, 877-725, 8255. Go to YouTube now, youtube.com/Warren Eckstein. Subscribe. I'm telling you, it's free, and I'll be posting more and more and more stuff there. youtube.com/Warren Eckstein. Let me do this. Let me take a quick break and then get back to answering Keith from the Jersey Shore. I'm Warren Eckstein. This is The Pet Show.
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And we are back on the Pet Show. I'm Warren Eckstein. So before that last break, I read this email I received from Keith. Keith from Jersey Shore. Warren, your old hangout. Yeah, I did train a lot of dogs on the Jersey Shore. He recently rescued an amazing beagle, but he seems really anxious when he walks the beagle. He just wants to pull and pull and pull. He met so many people recommending that I use a prong collar or a spike collar, even some recommending what they call an e-collar. He trusts my advice. First of all, don't listen to those people at all. In all the years I've been training in Southeast Asia, in Europe, in continents all around the world, I personally have never used a prong collar, a spike collar. Some trainers use them. Some trainers swear by them. If that's what they want to do, it's up to them. But in your case, you just rescued this dog. This dog's going through all types of emotional trauma. I don't know what he went through beforehand, but he's a rescue dog. He's a beagle. I'm assuming he's an adult because he's pulling you down the block. So to these people that may be thinking that they're helping you, what they're going to do is create a situation where you're going to have a fearful dog or an aggressive dog based on what they're recommending. E-collars out. It's an electronic collar. Out of the question. Like getting a slap from your mother when you didn't do your homework. Out of the question. Prong collars, spike collars, I don't use them. A lot of trainers do. Take the time to educate your dog. You can't read until you learn the alphabet. Your dog doesn't learn how to behave automatically by being put in a painful situation. It takes time. It takes positive reinforcement. It takes education. And what you need to do is start off gradually. Start off when there's no distractions. You can use a regular collar. If you go to my website, or if you pick up my book, How to Get Your Dog to Do What You Want, that was my specialty, stopping dogs from pulling. I lived in New York City, remember? So the bottom line is the best way to do that is the about face method to teach the dog not to pull. You can read about that, but more importantly, any type of negative with a dog that's just been rescued is crazy. The dog may take a month, 2 months, 3 months, depending on his background, to decompress. Once he decompresses, he'll start calming down a little bit. But don't wait for that. Start working in quiet areas, positive ways. On the website or thepetshow.com, you'll see great articles about dogs that pull. But preventing it by using pain is not a resolution. Making it when he's walking properly and not pulling a positive thing, that's why we do it. It's called counter conditioning. He's getting more positive affection, more positive attention when he's not pulling than he is when he's pulling. It's like I said before, if you're constantly yelling at the dog or using a prong collar or a spike collar, it's not going to work, not going to make that big a difference. And as far as I'm concerned, it's abusive. So, you know, years ago, if you wanted advice about your dog's behavior, you would find a trainer. There weren't too many of us back then. You would go to your vet for advice, and they're great with medical. Don't always know behavior that well, although nowadays it's a different ballgame. But it seems to me that all of a sudden, over the last 10 years, I guess it's TV shows or social media, the hardest thing in America not to find is someone who isn't the dog trainer. Everyone has advice. Everyone's a dog trainer. What worked for one dog isn't going to work for another dog. You have to take that into consideration. So in your case, love your beagle, train your beagle. Pick up a copy of How to Get Your Dog to Do What You Want for the nickel I make on the book, as Amazon, or just pick it up and basically follow the chapter on pulling. It'll resolve the issue for you. It'll resolve the issue for the dog. You'll become good friends without being enemies. Phone number here at the Pet Show, 877-725-8255, 877-725-8255. Leave a message 24/7. I'll get to answer your question either here or maybe personally, or go to the website, thepetshow.com, and when you're there at thepetshow.com, click Ask Warren. Ask me whatever questions you may want to have. A lot of good stuff coming up in the next hour. We're going to take a look at tuning in with our cats a little bit. I got some really great emails coming up. John from Boston. Holly left me a phone call. This is an interesting question that I'm going to talk about a little bit later. I adopted a little dog about a month ago. I said no more dogs after losing my last dog. This guy broke my heart. However, she's having a real difficult time to get this dog to
be okay. The dog's really fearful. He's hiding. So we'll take a look at that and help her resolve any issues she's having with that. But remember, education is the resolution, not correction, not punishment, education. Again, check out YouTube, youtube.com/Warren Eckstein. Click on subscribe. We're going to take a quick break. Back to your calls and emails. I'm Warren Eckstein, and yes, you are listening to The Pet Show.

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4: Americans are marking the nation's 250th birthday with parades, backyard barbecues, and fireworks. New York Harbor is hosting one of the major 4th of July celebrations as dozens of tall ships from around the world took part in a massive international parade of sail, complete with a flyover by the Navy's Blue Angels. Millions are expected to gather tonight for the nation's signature Independence Day fireworks display, including the Macy's show in New York. The Boston Pops will stage its annual fireworks spectacular as well. Massive crowds turned out in Tehran for today's official start of the funeral for Iran's late supreme leader, Ayatollah Khomeini. Iran is holding a six-day funeral with millions expected to gather at the city's Grand Mosque ahead of his burial on July 9th. The ceremonies are being held nearly 4 months after he was killed in a U.S.-Israeli airstrike on his compound in Tehran. Peace talks between the United States and Iran are set to resume after the funeral. There's Michael Schumacher, Muhammad Ali, Tiger Woods, and Joey Chestnut. Chestnut has won his 18th title at the Nathan's Hot Dog Eating Contest in New York City.
5: Chestnut dominated the men's competition Saturday by eating 66 hot dogs and buns in 10 minutes. That's 10 short of his record of 76, but the 42-year-old Chestnut remains unbeaten since 2015. Earlier in the women's competition, Miki Sudo cruised to her 12th win, topping her own record by eating nearly 39 hot dogs and buns. The annual contest was held under brutal conditions with a heat index at about 100 degrees on Coney Island. I'm Lisa Carton.
4: World Cup action continues today with the round of 16. Morocco beat Canada 3-0 to kick things off. Later this afternoon, Paraguay will face France in Philadelphia. The U.S. men's national team faces Belgium on Monday. They will be playing without star Folarin Balogun after he received a red card in the game against Bosnia and Herzegovina. I'm Rob Martier.
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4: Washington, D.C. is not only celebrating America's 250th, but it plans on setting a record this 4th of July as well. The nation's capital is expected to fill the skies with a record-setting 850,000 individual fireworks for a 40-minute show. A company called Pyrotechnical will attempt the largest fireworks show in history, using five generations of family knowledge and Super Bowl experience to help celebrate America's 250th. Freedom 250 is the organizer of the Salute to America 250 celebration and fireworks on the National Mall. A Delta Airlines flight bound for Atlanta was forced to divert to Indiana after the crew reported a potential lightning strike mid-flight. Lisa Taylor has details.
9: The Boeing aircraft took off from Chicago O'Hare Friday and landed safely in Indianapolis later that day with no injuries reported among the 180 passengers and crew on board. The crew declared an emergency to secure priority handling for inspection upon landing. Officials tell Fox 5 Atlanta the plane was undergoing a thorough evaluation before it could resume service. Passengers were accommodated with hotel rooms and meal vouchers.
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0: And if you absolutely love your dogs and positively adore your cats, you have come to the right place. I'm Warren Eckstein. 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Don't forget the everything on the website's free, by the way. So I'm not pitching the website for anything other than I want you to get information. There's lots of great articles there. And when you go to the front page, you'll see Ask Warren. Click on it, and you can ask me whatever questions you want. And I will try to answer as many as I can on the show. And those that I can't answer on the show, I try to answer personally. I can't get to all of them, sorry, but I try to get to as many as I possibly can. Or you can leave me a message. I love getting phone messages. You can do that 24/7, and I'll respond to them either next week on the show or maybe in person. That phone number is 877-725-8255. So I'm broadcasting from beautiful Arizona today. I think it's going to be 104 degrees. That's a cool noun. They said it's a cool noun. It's 104 degrees a cool noun. I get it. Anyway, I am thrilled. It's the 4th of July, 250 years. I'm a patriot. I love this country. As a veteran myself, my father was a World War II veteran, two Purple Hearts. I just love America. I just, you know, sometimes you just have to say it. Yeah, do we have some issues? Yeah, we do. There's people in my family that are totally opposite of what I think, and having discussions is not always easy. But the bottom line is, I've been all over the world. I've seen the good, the bad, and the ugly. And let me tell you, I love this country, and if you've ever traveled, and you're starting to see it now by these people coming, I'm watching these interviews about people coming in from all over the world for this soccer tournament. I don't get soccer. From the soccer tournament, and saying, what an amazing place America is. In fact, I don't live. You hear about Buc-ee's a lot. Buc-ee's, this big gas station. They just opened up. I guess it's about half hour from where I live. I got to check it out as well. But anyway, 4th of July, one of my favorite holidays. And what I do, what's the favorite thing I do on the 4th of July besides talking to you guys, is every 4th of July, I watch Yankee Doodle Dandy. Anybody else out there? I'd love to shoot me an email. I'd love to hear if anybody else does it. Every 4th, I watch Yankee Doodle Dandy with like one of my favorite actors of all times, James Cagney. And it's just such a good feeling. You know, it's yesterday, I'll go off topic a little bit. Yesterday, I belong to a veterans organization where I live. And when one of the veterans dies, they have what's called a bricklaying ceremony. They have an area under a flagpole where they have bricks with the inscribed name, what branch of service, and what years they served. So there was a brick ceremony yesterday. That many people there, but there were a few of us that showed up. And it wasn't for my era, Vietnam veteran. It wasn't for Korean War veterans. And Iraqi, it was for a World War II veteran. And a lot of people forgot about them. I'll never forget about them. This World War II was a Navy veteran, passed away. I don't know his exact age, but he had to be up there. And so I went to this bricklaying ceremony, and I met a friend of mine there, Thor. I posted a picture on Facebook and Instagram. Beautiful Toby. And it was just really, it's just really peaceful to say goodbye to someone who had done so much good. And so to all those World War II veterans, all those veterans out there, all those people out there, the women, the men, I mean, just unbelievable. Thank you for serving. And if you get a chance, check out. If you've never seen Yankee Doodle Dandy, check it. I'm not too thrilled on war movies. I guess the only war movies that I know I'm off subject, the war movies I love is Sergeant York. Anybody remember the movie Sergeant York? About the guy from a kind of like a hillbilly guy. And the Longest Day, two of my favorite out there. Anyway, the phone number 877, let me shut up, 877-725-8255, 877-725-8255. Let me shoot this email by you guys. It's an interesting email. It may take me a little while to respond to it. And I'm sure there's a lot of people out there. Hey, Warren, why does my cat wake me up at 3 a.m. in the morning? You know, a lot of people think cats are only hunt at night. Well, cats are not that way. Cats are actually crepuscular. What does that mean? That means they hunt in the morning and at night. So in the morning is a time when they're ready to go. Also, boredom, hunger, and inconsistent routines on your part can make the difference. Increased daytime enrichment. If you let your cat sleep all day, what do you expect them to do at night or early in the morning? Increased daytime enrichment. Cardboard boxes, paper bags, catnip, all kinds of things you can do. And the question is, why is your cat hyper at night? As I said, cats are crepuscular. What does that mean? It means they're wired to be most active at dusk or most active at dawn. Those are the times that cats react. So that's when they usually wake you up early in the morning. Pent-up energy from napping all day, it explodes at night. Hunting instinct kicks in when the house gets quiet. Senior pets in the home can make a younger or middle-aged cat more restless because they don't match his activity level. Stress or territorial tension, especially in multi-pet households, can spike nighttime activity. Some tips. Sometimes at night when I can't sleep, I eat something high in protein. Sometimes it puts me right out. Run this by your vet, but ask if you can give your dog a little high-protein meal right before bedtime. Sometimes that high-protein meal will make the cat sleep through the night. Cats sleep deepest after a high-protein meal, so if he's on wet food, give him a larger portion at night. If he's on dry, add a small amount of wet food as a topper to increase his feeling. Environment and enrichment during the day. This prevents a sleep all day, party all night cycle. That's what they do. Sleep all day and party all night. You know, cats are just absolutely amazing animals. And so many times, they just are misunderstood by so many people. Years ago when I first started talking to you guys, I guess on a show that you guys don't remember called Our Magazine, hosted by a good friend of mine, Gary Collins, if you remember Gary. It's a great show. I mean, I was starstruck. I was young, and I just remember they would fly me to California, to Westinghouse, and I'd fly from New York, and I got to meet Chris Christopherson. I got to meet some of the amazing, most amazing people of my life. So it was interesting. But I also got to bring a lot of great dogs on the show as well and introduce them to celebrities. Bottom line is so if your cat happens to be waking you up at night, follow my advice. It will make all the difference in the world. You know, cats need sleep too, but we have to get them on our schedule. And if you let your cat sleep all day long, what do you want them to do at night? Watch reruns of movies? Of course not. 877-725-8255. That is the way to get through. We are going to take a break. When we come back, we have another great email coming in. We got some more phone calls coming in. Got more important stuff to talk about. Is it really a good idea or a bad idea to let your dog or cat sleep in bed? Some people swear by it. Some people swear at it. I couldn't go to sleep without a pet in my bed. I really couldn't. I could never do it. I remember when I was stationed in Europe, I used to borrow some people I knew in an area around, some civilians, I would borrow their dog just so they could sleep in the barracks or something. I wasn't thrilled with some of the people that were above me, my officers, but I did it anyway, and I got a good night's sleep. All right, let me do this. Let me take a quick break, and then we'll get right back to some more questions. All right, again, hugs and kisses. I know what you're saying. Well, Warren, why? Let me tell you why. You want to sit in my shoes and go to the post office box and see 50, 60 every day of small mom and pop groups saying, Warren, we're desperate. We have no money. We can't save more animals. We can do more if we had more money. But we don't have the ability to raise money because we're too busy saving. What can we do? What can we do? Well, I'll tell you what you can do. You can support my HugsAndKissesAnimalFund.org. 501c3, totally nonprofit. When you donate to Hugs and Kisses Animal Fund, you know that money's going directly to the small mom-and-pop groups helping the animals because I'm writing the checks and I'm covering the cost factors. It breaks my heart when I have more requests than I have the ability to respond by sending checks. You guys have been great. You guys have been absolutely great, but I need you. I need you now. The economy the way it is. You know what's going on with the small mom-and-pop groups all across America. The shelters are full. They're bringing dogs out of the shelter. They're running feral cat colonies. These are the all-volunteer groups, the only groups I donate to, all-volunteer, 501c3, also non-profit. 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Bake sales are nice. But it only spays and neuters so many pets. I'm not urging. I'm actually, at this point, begging. I'm going to take a picture of my post box next time. 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There's a phone number posted there as well. Listen. I wake up 4:30, 5 o'clock every morning. 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I'm Warren Eckstein. 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

0: And we're back live. Not live, but we're back on the Pet Show. I'm live. Lots of good stuff still coming up on the show. You know, when it comes to dog behavior, when I was studying in Europe, I had a lot of arguments with, a lot of the people I was going to school with and working with and stationed with were from the old school of I'm the boss and the dog's got to respond to me. So we had a few pretty heated arguments, maybe even fisticuffs if I remember right. Who knows? But anyway, when it comes to dog behavior, hear me out. When it comes to dog behavior and the training, the most important thing that you can remember is that punishment doesn't work. Punishment doesn't work. In fact, in most cases, the dog will not understand what he's being punished for. He'll simply try to hide the behavior, and your problems will just continue to continue and continue. Resolve it once and for all, following good, positive approaches can make all the difference. Work. Let me take a phone call. Take a phone call from Holly, I believe also calling from Arizona. Hey, Holly, welcome to the Pet Show.
1: I have a question about my Frenchie. Every time people walk by, she barks from inside. These are people she's seen since she was 8 weeks old. What can I do to help her not bark all the time? Also, I know of a

houses everything. When he sees motion outside or people walking by outside, it's instinctive behavior to bark. But it's also instinctive behavior on your part or most pet owners' part to go to the door and say, shut up, knock it off, you're driving me crazy, I'm trying to watch this show, leave me alone, that's no big deal, why you bark? Let me tell you something. You're paying a lot of attention to the dog barking. And if you were listening to the show earlier, you heard me say that dogs react to attention, whether it's negative attention or positive attention. It's attention, just like children. So let's talk about the barking. I'm telling you that the dog is barking. In his mind, he's doing the right thing. He's just being a little territorial, being protective over your home. I get it. But I know your favorite TV shows, Arnie, you don't want to miss Dutton Ranch. I get it. So here's my approach to it. And this is an approach that's working thousands and thousands of times over the years. When the dog is barking at the window, rather than go there and say, bad dog, phooey, wait till daddy comes home, go to the window and say, thank you. Thank you for letting me know the people are out there. I really do appreciate it, but I have it from here. By taking a more positive approach, the dog is now calming down. You're eliminating some of the excitement of the dog. And he realizes at that point that there is no need to continue to bark. So when the dog is barking, you're never going to stop a dog instinctively from barking at someone when they go by your house. That's what dogs do. But when he's barking in your home and you want to resolve the issue at that moment, the approach to take is not a corrective approach. It's not a punishment approach. It's a thank you approach. Why do you think the dog's barking? You think the dog's barking because he wants to annoy you? Doesn't want you to watch your show? Of course not. He's barking because he thinks that he's doing the right thing. It's kind of like someone coming over and giving you a hug and you say, leaving me alone, I don't want that hug. In their mind, they're doing the right thing. So anyway, go to the dog. I love French bulldogs, by the way. It looks like they chase parked cars. Go to the dog. What you do is when he's barking at the window, say thank you. I've got it from here. Don't overly reward it. Just move on. And little by little, he'll get the idea not to bark. Or if he does bark when you're home, you'll have the ability to totally control it. Great question, by the way. Holly, I think I got to take a break. So I think next week or maybe the week after, we'll talk about coprophagy. What does he talk about? What is that? Poop eating. Very common question. Dogs do eat poop. I know it's disgusting from our perspective, but it may not be disgusting from your dog's point of view. Phone number 877-725-8255. 877-725-8255. That is the way to get there. I want to thank my engineer, Phil, today for picking out some really great patriotic music. One of the things I love about Arizona is, especially in the neighborhood I live, is that it seems to be a pretty patriotic community. Listen, I'm totally for people that don't agree with me. My sister, totally opposite from me. We grew up in the same household. Totally, totally opposite from me. My nephew, totally opposite from me. However, we still have the ability to communicate. We do have the ability to talk to each other, even though we don't agree. 877-725-825. Leave me a message. I'm Warren Eckstein, and yes, you are listening to The Pet Show.

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0: Jay and the Americans. Speaking of South Jersey, I actually saw them there years ago. We are back on the Pet Show. I'm Warren Eckstein. On this 4th of July weekend, I hope everyone is going to be celebrating a safe, healthy 4th of July. A couple of things I want to share with you guys. More dogs, more cats get lost this day than any other time. Fireworks going off, loud explosions going off. And that's why I hope everyone's got their dogs and cats in safe areas and microchipped and be careful with people coming and going. But a lot of people don't realize it's not only our dogs and cats that suffer. There are people with emotional situations as well, and many, many, many veterans with PTSD. And I work with veterans and PTSD dogs time to time. And many veterans have a very, very difficult time. It brings them back to a place they don't want to be at. A dark place. A bad place. So please take that into consideration as well. You know, maybe you want to go to a firework display somewhere further away. But if you live in a home where there's veterans or that may suffer with PTSD or a dog or a cat that has noise phobias. And if you want, if you go to my website or YouTube, I talk about how to resolve noise phobias for our pets. Not for people, but for our pets. So you can resolve those issues by desensitizing the dog. But this time of year, it's incredible how many people don't take into consideration how veterans and other people that aren't veterans that may have emotional instabilities really, really suffer on the fire. Celebrate away. But I'd rather see people go to a firework display. It also might prevent some fires out there as well. Just a reminder that not all dogs rescued. You know, so many of my listeners, and bless you guys, so many of my listeners have rescued their animals from shelters, off the streets, and really horrible situations. I was just recently working with I don't do private work, but every once in a while I jump into something if I'm helping a rescue. And this was a dog that I can't even imagine the pain and abuse this dog had gone through. And so the dog has a lot of behavioral issues I'm trying to guide them through, and we'll get them resolved. But the question that came to me is, Warren, how long is the dog going to take? I know he was abused. He was actually burned with cigarettes, whatever. How long is it going to take this dog to overcome his past experiences? Talk about people with PTSD. The dog has PTSD. Not all dogs rescued from terrible situations rehabilitate at the same time, at the same rate. It makes common sense. Some dogs, feral dogs or dogs with the type of abuse you're talking about, might take a year or two before they will trust you enough to even get close. But it's worth it. Quick story about a German shepherd I worked with many years ago. He belonged to a foreign grocery store owner in Queens, New York. Yeah, I know, I'm from New York. I lost my accent, but I still have a little of it. And he was just tied in the back for years. Finally, someone contacted, at that time I was serving as a peace officer for the state of New York League for Animal Protection, voluntary by the way. I went and investigated, and I saw the eyes of this dog. There was nothing there. The dog had just totally given up. So I spoke to the owner. I said, listen, there's a couple of things I can do here. I can arrest you, number one, for abuse. What I'd really like to do, I won't talk about. Or I can take the dog. And I took the dog. This dog was so horribly abused. I also summoned the guy. The guy got in a lot of trouble. But I also took the dog, and I worked with one of my staff, one of my trainers, and I said, we've got to really resolve this. And every day I would work with this dog, and legitimately, or my trainers, if I wasn't around, it took just a little over two years to bring this dog around. And finally, this German Shepherd turned out to be incredible. As a matter of fact, once his confidence was built up, once his self-esteem built up, once his security factor built up, I was able to work with him. And ultimately, he wound up being a service dog for a couple in Levittown, Long Island, for a couple that were both wheelchair confined for different reasons. And this dog had brought, and I still work with him after years, this dog had brought so much love and so much hope into their life, and in return, the dog received it himself. And it was just one of those things that works out. So I guess the bottom line is sometimes you just can never give up. And sometimes not every dog learns at the same rate. And that's one of the problems that a lot of people run into, is that when they have a dog that they love or adore, and then that dog crosses the rainbow bridge, what they do very often is they try to make a comparison between that dog and the next dog. There's no comparisons. There's no comparisons. You can't make those. It just doesn't work. All right, so I want to share this. I got another email coming in. I'm not going to respond to it right now. I'll respond to it in a minute. Hey, Warren, I need help. I'm new to your YouTube channel. I adopted a little dog about a month ago. My veterinarian asked me to take him in. I said no more dogs after losing my last guy, but the little guy's story broke my heart. So here I am. I knew there would be problems. I have patience and love to give them. He can handle more love to give them than he can handle. But I need help on how to get this little guy to come out from his shell. He's finally making eye contact, but won't eat unless he's in his kennel at night. He's been beat, I'm sure, and runs a sudden movement. He hides behind a chair. They will let me take him out to use the bathroom, but he runs in circles. Warren, please, please, please help. Man, you got to my heart. I will help you resolve this issue. Again, I just want to remind everyone, if you want to send me an email like this, and hey, I know we're doing the show recorded now, but it really is beneficial because it gives me the opportunity to go into a lot more depth, to go through my files and go into a lot more depth in terms of resolutions for specific issues. Yeah, they're in my head, but you know what? In my head is one thing, but my head is not where it used to be. So sometimes I have to refresh my own head. So we're going to talk about what's coming up. And I just want people to remember, and I'm going to mention this again. The transformation of a dog that's been abused and is rescued is real. It starts with fear, then it moves to curiosity. From curiosity, it moves to comfort. From comfort, it moves to attachment. And from attachment, ultimately, it moves to confidence. Then you know you've done the right thing. Again, if you want to send me an email, I know I'm talking a lot about it, but I love your emails, and it gives me a lot of time to respond. 24/7, you can send me an email simply by going to thepetshow.com. Don't forget the word the. It's all one word, thepetshow.com. When you open it, you see a big picture of my face. Don't let that scare you. Click on Ask Warren, and when you click on Ask Warren, a sheet will come up. Ask me whatever question you want. Hopefully, it'll be about your pets. Or give me a call and leave a message at 877-725-8255. I'm going to take a quick break, and then we will get back and respond to the woman who adopted this dog that is just not adapting too easily, not doing too well. Now, I'll share my thoughts on that. But right now, again, I want to tell you about Delta Rescue. You know, I talk about Delta Rescue every week. It's a sanctuary. What is a sanctuary? It's where animals that were abandoned, abused, can go to live out the rest of their lives in a peaceful, loving, healthy scenario. Every day, literally, thousands of dogs, cats, and other animals are abandoned all over America. I hate to say it, but it's true. The shelters, they'll wind up one morning and there are dogs tied there. Dogs winding up in the woods, in the forest, in the deserts, in the city, in neighborhoods all across America. Cats, dogs, whatever. What chance do they have between wildfires, famine, no water, predators, disease, and very, very bad people? These dogs, cats, and other animals never had a shot in life. Well, that's until they were picked up and found by Delta. Delta's been around for almost 50 years saving animals, and what they do is different. They pick up these animals, they bring them back to their incredible sanctuary. And the dogs, cats, and other animals they rescue will remain at the sanctuary for their entire lives, getting the best food, the best care, the best veterinary care, and the love that they deserved and never had before. Do you know the cost factor in taking care of over 1,500 animals 24/7 and adding new ones every day? Please go to their website, deltarescue.org. 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Or if you prefer, simply text them directly to dogs to 801-801. That's dogs to 801-801. I'm Warren Eckstein. 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

0: We are back on the Peg Show. I'm Warren Eckstein. You know, before we took that last break, I read this email from a listener. I love the listeners called a faithful follower. She said, I need your help. She's new to the channel. 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Go to youtube.com/Warren Eckstein. And she never wanted another dog. Said she never wanted another dog, but the vet had this dog, and she took it, and now she can't get the dog to come out of its shell. So I put together something I'd written a long time ago that can make difference for those people that may have a dog dead. And so many of you listen. God bless you guys. I love you. Have rescued or adopted. So these are some things. Number one, I don't know if she didn't say how long she's had the dog. We need to give the dog a little time to decompress. What do I mean by decompression? Decompression first. Number one, don't force any interactions. Don't try to force yourself on the dog. Try to set up a quiet, stable environment, consistent routines, low noises. That's really important. Low noises, consistent routines, quiet, stable environment. No sudden movements, obviously. One of the most important things that are left out when doing this is being predictable. Dogs love predictability. And having predictable patterns, same feeding time, same walking time, same tone of voice, critical. That predictability actually lowers the cortisol, makes your dogs feel better. Now remember this. Fearful dogs aren't afraid of you. Let me say that again. Fearful dogs aren't afraid of you. They're afraid of unpredictability. Your consistency becomes their anchor. They're not afraid of you. They're afraid of the inconsistent or unpredictability. You are their everything. Let the rescue dog control the pace. Let yourself adapt to his way of feeling, his confidence. You know, choice is powerful for traumatized dogs. Sit on the floor, preferably sideways. Sideways on the floor is a lot less threatening than sitting forward. Reward curiosity. When the dog looks a little way or does something, just a good dog or a treat if he'll take it. Soft eye contact, very gentle eye contact is important. Make it brief, make it gentle, then look away. Keep your hands low. This dog has been beaten. Keep your hands low. Keep them still. Let them initiate touch. And most importantly, healing takes time, but it works. Abused dogs often become great, the most loyal, affectionate companions, but they don't give trust easily. So when they finally do, it's deep. It's deep and it's genuine. So once this dog comes out of this shell, take it from me, he's going to be incredible. As I said before the last break, you'll see the transformation because it's real. It starts out by the dog being afraid, then the dog becoming curious, then a little comfortable, then kind of attaching himself a little to you, then... the sun comes out, and that dog has confidence in you, the person that brought him into your home and gave him the home that he deserves. Bless you for doing that. I hope that helps you out, but you got to work at a comfortable pace. And as you heard me say earlier with that German Shepherd, it took me 2 years. This is not that bad a case. It's not going to take you that long, but follow my advice. And if you have other people coming into the home, make sure that they're reacting the same way. Phone number again, 877-725-8255. Leave a message. I'll answer it on the following show. Or go to the website. But the most important thing, a lot of the information you hear me talk about is already available to you. Simply go to my YouTube channel. I do a lot there, and we'll be adding a lot more in the next few weeks. YouTube.com/Warren, that's my first name, Eckstein, Eckstein. That's the way to get through. Let me take a quick break here, then we'll get back to some more issues with you and your dogs. I'm Warren Eckstein. This is The Pet Show.
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He certainly did. We are back on the Pet Show. So, I got a question this week about sleeping with dogs. What actually good about letting your dog sleep in your bed, and what might not be so good about letting your dog sleep in bed? Number one, having a dog in bed with you, I take it from me, emotional comfort, reduced stress. Many owners feel calmer and more secure with their dog nearby. Dogs also relax when they're close to their humans. So even your dog will sleep better if they're in bed with you. The bonding factor. Physical closeness. The fact that you and your dog are so close strengthens the human-dog relationship. Of course, the warmth. Of course, the companionship. Dogs have slept with humans for thousands of years. Three dog night, remember that? For warmth and for protection. So those are all very positive reasons to sleep with your dog, plus the fact I just like to. I think that sometimes just listening to my dog breathe kind of puts me into that state of nirvana. But when bed sharing may not be a good idea, if you have allergies or asthma, dander and pollen trapped in fur can worsen some symptoms. So there's a lot of things you could do now to work with that. If you have a weakened immune system, and I do, I have rheumatoid arthritis, but I still sleep with my dogs. Sleep disruption. If you're one of those people that just can't sleep, the dog wakes you up multiple times during the night, and some owners report poor sleep when the dog's in bed. And behavior issues. If your dog shows aggression, resource guarding, or anxiety tied to the bed, co-sleeping can make management a little bit harder. So the bottom line is, should you sleep with your dog, or should you not sleep with your dog? I say, the choice is yours. There are medical reasons not to, but in terms of allergies and asthma, there are things nowadays that you can do to compensate. Not everybody, there are severe allergies, but there are things that you can do to compensate for that as well. So to sleep with your dog or not to sleep, it goes for cats too, it's up to you. I don't think I could sleep in my bed without a dog. All right, we got like a minute left, Phil, about a minute? Let me just take this opportunity to wish everyone a very, very happy 4th of July. And this might not be the right thing for some people, but let me tell you, it's the right thing for me. I love this country. I serve this country. If I wasn't so old, I'd do it again. Let me just say on this 4th of July, I love America. God bless America. God bless those serving. And God bless all of those people that appreciate what they have right here in the United States of America. All more on Eckstein, and bless you, and thank you once again for listening to The Pet Show. I will speak to you all again next week. Looking forward to it. Stay safe, be good, and keep your dogs and cats safe during the 4th.

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5: The nation is celebrating America's 250th anniversary, even as a dangerous heat wave threatens festivities. Millions across the country are doing their best to stay cool while enjoying the parades, tall ships, concerts, and fireworks. Heat alerts are in effect for about 150 million people, as record temperatures prompt the cancellation of multiple outdoor events. The National Weather Service has issued a severe thunderstorm warning for the Washington, D.C. area, which could impact plans for tonight's huge fireworks show on the National Mall. World leaders are offering their congratulations as the nation marks 250 years. The European Commission President, the head of NATO, the UN Secretary General, and even Russian President Vladimir Putin extended their well wishes in messages to President Trump. Pope Leo and the British royal family also wished all Americans a happy Independence Day. In a post on social media, the American-born Pope offered his heartfelt congratulations. A Delta Airlines flight bound for Atlanta was forced to divert to Indiana after the crew reported a potential lightning strike mid-flight. Lisa Taylor has details.
6: The Boeing aircraft took off from Chicago O'Hare Friday and landed safely in Indianapolis later that day with no injuries reported among the 180 passengers and crew on board. The crew declared an emergency to secure priority handling for inspection upon landing. Officials tell Fox 5 Atlanta the plane was undergoing a thorough evaluation before it could resume service. Passengers were accommodated with hotel rooms and meal vouchers for the unexpected delay, and Delta Airlines also apologized for the inconvenience. I'm Lisa Taylor.
5: The husband of former House Speaker Nancy Pelosi is under investigation after a hit-and-run crash in Northern California. The Napa County Sheriff says 86-year-old Paul Pelosi is not suspected of a DUI and was not arrested after allegedly hitting a parked car Friday in Yountville. Deputies say Pelosi was driving a brown convertible that was pulled over by the California Highway Patrol a short distance away. Both cars were heavily damaged. I'm Rob Martier.
4: When storms hit Oklahoma, most people expect their insurance company to do what is promised. And many claims are handled the right way. 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Serious claims, serious counsel. Call Glass and Tabor at 405-993-4044.
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5: When you think of sports dynasties, there are the Bulls, Edmonton Oilers, New England Patriots, and then there's Joey Chestnut in a league of his own. Chestnut has won his 18th title at the Nathan's Hot Dog Eating Contest in New York City.
8: Chestnut dominated the men's competition Saturday by eating 66 hot dogs and buns in 10 minutes. That's 10 short of his record of 76, but the 42-year-old Chestnut remains unbeaten since 2015. Earlier in the women's competition, Miki Sudo cruised to her 12th win, topping her own record by eating nearly 39 hot dogs and buns. The annual contest was held under brutal conditions with a heat index at about 100.

0: their degrees on Coney Island. I'm Lisa Carton.
1: Speaking of hot dog eating, Americans are expected to consume 150 million hot dogs this 4th of July. The National Hot Dog and Sausage Council says that's enough to span from Washington, D.C. to Los Angeles more than five times over. The hot dog heavy day tops hot dog season, the time between Memorial Day and Labor Day that accounts for well over a third of all hot dog sales each year. That adds up to just over $1 billion. July alone makes up 10% of the year's total retail sales. A woman's solo journey from California to Hawaii in a rowboat is over in record time. Kelsey Fendler arrived in Honolulu last night, becoming the fastest person to row solo across the Pacific Ocean. As she spotted land yesterday for the first time in a month and a half, she had some words of inspiration.
2: Think about trying to find your own big, hard, scary thing. You might not think that you are strong enough to finish it right now, but you're definitely strong enough to start it, and you'll find everything else along the way.
1: Fendler left Monterey, California 44 days ago. She beat the men's solo row record by over a week and the women's record by over 40 days. The World Cup is now moving on to the round of 16. Argentina narrowly held on in Miami, defeating Cape Verde 3-2 in extra time. The U.S. men's national team faces Belgium on Monday. I'm Rob Martier.
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0: thought it was fake, but it's really not.
1: What's some AI slop?
0: Yeah, it looked like AI slop because it would be like, how could this actually be happening? And could this really be real? I'm talking about Batman.
2: Batman, I'm Batman.
0: Have you heard about Batman in Mexico?
2: Of course I have.
0: Oh, gosh. What do you think about him?
2: Well, obviously he's breaking the law by what he's doing.
0: Yes.
2: But it's hilarious, and the people that he's doing it to are getting what they deserve.
0: Well, so we have to explain what he's doing. Okay, so there's this guy wearing a Batman mask in Mexico, and when motorcycles are stolen, he gets like tips on who actually stole the motorcycles, and then he goes hunts down the people who actually stole the motorcycles, and then he duct takes them to light poles
2: and puts signs above their head describing what they did.
0: Yes.
2: And then parks the motorcycle that they stole right next to them.
0: Okay.
2: He's Batman.
0: And then he also puts cat whiskers on them.
2: That's a bit of a... He's taking some liberties with the Batman character in that sense.
0: Well, I've gotten so many people that have sent me notes saying, you know, is this real? Because, you know, if there's anybody in the world that we believe, it's you, Kim Komando.
2: Oh.
0: Yes.
2: That's so nice.
0: And so I did some investigation, and it is real.
2: 100% true. And he's going to get caught, and he's the one's going to go to jail, and people are going to keep stealing motorcycles.
0: But there's an angle to this story that a lot of people are not covering. Okay. So we're going to be talking about that. 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All right, so you're right. Now, legally, the victims that are taped to the thieves that are like duct taped to the poles,
2: they're
0: are victims.
2: Kidnapped. They're being kidnapped.
0: Yes. And so the police are not so happy about this.
2: Of course not. But that's the actual plot of the real Batman movies, is that the police don't like the fact that he's a vigilante. It's vigilante justice. He's doing the right thing, but he's going about the wrong way of doing it.
0: And so now the cops are trying to track him down. But he's posting all these pictures.
2: They should check local caves. That's usually where Batman hangs out, in the Batcave.
0: Where's Robin?
2: Yeah, we need a Robin. He definitely needs a Robin. He goes super viral.
0: So, but every picture has hidden traces, right? Like, you have the EXIF data.
2: Okay.
0: Of course, the day and the time and any type of meta data that may be behind it. And even though the guy's in a mask, they're going to find him.
2: Oh, of course they are.
0: Yeah, because there's so many cameras that are everywhere. I mean, you know, he wanted to go viral, but he might just go to trial.
2: He wanted to go viral, but he just might go to trial.
0: Did you get that?
2: Is that a play on words?
0: It was a play on words. And so is, you know, what do you think he drinks?
2: I don't know. What does he drink?
0: Vigilante.
2: Oh, boy.
0: Yeah, that happy note. Welcome. I'm Kim Komando, America's beloved digital goddess, here with you once again. And you just tapped into the best, the biggest, the most awesomest, award-winning show about all things digital. And you can find us on over 425 top stations from coast to coast. And we're streaming in your favorite radio app. And joining me, of course, is Andrew Babinski, our co-host. And you can find us on YouTube.
2: YouTube.com/Kim Komando. Go and subscribe. We put a lot of content up there. What do they call it? Shorts on YouTube?
0: Shorts. Reels and shorts.
2: Yeah, reels and shorts. And anytime, if you subscribe, anytime we put up something new, you'll get a notification so you don't have to go and search it out. And comment, like, and share. It helps the channel. It helps us grow.
0: And we would love you for that.
2: Please.
0: Please.
2: It's the only thing we're asking for this holiday season.
0: It's July.
2: Yeah, it's 4th of July. It kicks off the holiday season.
0: It does. I thought you meant because today's my birthday.
2: Today's not your birthday.
0: It is, 100%.
2: July 4th is your birthday?
0: July 1st.
2: Oh, I didn't know we were telling people this was pre-recorded.
0: No. Well, it's not hard to figure out.
2: Happy birthday, Kim.
0: I mean, we're doing a holiday version because, I mean, even we get to take some time off every once in a while.
2: Absolutely true.
0: And I, you know, I tried to get the whole team to work on July 4th and they kind of like went, well, it's a national holiday.
2: Nah, I guess there's that.
0: It doesn't happen. All right, here are some things that you need to know about. And this comes to us from San Diego. And you see, a woman was caught spying on her ex-husband using the Ring camera.
2: You give me a face like this is a bad thing.
0: Well, she shouldn't. Well, they're exes. So she signed into the Ring camera, so she was, like, tracking her ex.
2: Right, but that's your responsibility. If you share credentials with someone, that you change the password.
0: You should know that.
2: Right.
0: And you should do that. But
2: you have to have expectations that people, like when I got divorced, I went and changed all my bank passwords.
0: Yes.
2: Because I don't want her to have access to it anymore.
0: Yeah. And the same thing like with your cell account or your streaming or whatever it may be.
2: Exactly.
0: And then your garage door opener.
2: That actually is funny. The girls were watching Love Island on Peacock.
0: I know somebody who just got thrown off of Love Island.
2: You know the person?
0: Yes.
2: Oh, that's crazy. And
0: Ian went out with her. That's
2: oh, okay.
0: Yeah. She's a hottie.
2: And their mom's like, how are you watching that? We canceled Peacock. And they're like, oh, we're using your ex-boyfriend's account. And she's like, log out of that right now.
0: Because he's like, God, look at her. She's watching Love Island. She must really miss me.
2: She must. She's still
0: that's
2: single.
0: It. So the other thing, too, is that you have to think of the router. A lot of people miss that, is that they change all the passwords for all the smart stuff.
2: Right.
0: And then they don't do the router. When the router has something called remote access, and that can be turned on. And so if you have remote access turned on, someone can just go right through the router. And if it's a bad breakup, I would get a brand new router.
2: You know, what's funny is I didn't change the router password.
0: Oh, you didn't?
2: To this day. Because I have a mesh network, and I just bring the network with me wherever I go.
0: That's it.
2: I know. I have something to do this afternoon.
0: There you go. Let's see. This is a horrifying thought. Two close calls in 2 days. A JetBlue pilot hit a drone at 3,000 feet.
2: Oh, wow.
0: And it was minutes from landing at JFK from Orlando. 150 folks on board. We actually have the audio. Take a listen.
3: 1-3 left. Just quickly, I couldn't talk to approach, but we collided with a drone back there in the turn as we're coming to assault. Just wanted to pass that to you.
4: You said you collided?
3: Yep, it hit us right above the cockpit.
0: Okay, crazy, isn't it?
2: Just want to let you know. That's what he's saying. Thank goodness a plane can get hit by a drone and they're just like nonchalantly just want to let you know.
0: Good thing it didn't go in the engine.
2: Right. We'd had another Sully Sullenberg situation.
0: It would have been awful. Then also we had a United Airlines Boeing 737 had to make an emergency maneuver. It came within feet of a drone going down to Newark at 3,500 feet. And that plane had 111 people on board. So these are definitely not fender benders.
2: No.
0: Okay. So if you have a drone, you're actually restricted from flying it above 400 feet. But what happened is DJI is the world's biggest drone maker on Earth. Okay. And a little over a year ago, they changed their programming in the drone. So it used to be that if you were going towards an airport or, say, an NFL stadium, is that the drone would get a little bit close to or a little bit high, and then it would just stop.
2: Because it knows.
0: It's restricted.
2: It basically had a digital fence around.
0: Yes, geofence, exactly.
2: Yeah.
0: Okay, well, they took that off. I'm not really quite sure why. But now, if you want to get close to an airport or get close to a stadium, it just puts up like a little thing that goes, uh-oh, and then you hit the button to bypass. I don't think it says uh-oh, but it says, but you hit the button bypass, and then you can just go wherever you want.
2: Most people won't do that, though. I mean, I'm sure they won't bypass that at all.
0: Now, you're supposed to register your drone, and flying a drone near an airport is a federal crime, which means you could go to jail.
2: But that's why people don't register them.
0: Exactly.
2: So they don't get caught.
0: Yeah.
2: What drone? I don't know what you're talking about.
0: But every drone has a number on it, so it could eventually maybe be traced back.
2: Maybe.
0: Yeah, maybe. This is something that I found, and I've been sharing it with people in my inner circle, and they're like, oh my gosh, I had no idea that exists. So do you ever go to Zillow and just look at a house and go, wow, I wonder what it would be like to live in that house?
2: Oh, of course, absolutely.
0: Okay, I do too.
2: We're looking in Orlando, Florida for an investment property right now. So we're all over Zillow and Redfin and all that
0: stuff. Why Orlando?
2: Disney World.
0: So this way you could stay there?
2: Right. We could be there when we wanted and rent it out when we don't. And, you know, it's a tourist destination. I think it's like the number one America to travel to places in 2026. It's number two.
0: Oh, is it?
2: Behind Honolulu.
0: Yeah, well, you can. I would buy in Honolulu over Orlando.
2: The prices are a bit different there, Kim.
0: Just a little bit. Well, when you're house shopping now, this is really something, and you should do this. Is that instead of going to Zillow, go to Homes.com.
2: Okay.
0: And this is not a commercial for Homes.com. This is just something that I found. So you find a house, you scroll all the way to the bottom. All the way to the bottom, past where it says taxes and purchase history and whether it's in a flood zone or anything like that. And then that's where you can open up property history. And inside there, you have mortgage history.
2: Okay.
0: So you can look at mortgages that people have on these homes. So if they're sitting there with a house that they bought in 2022 or 2023 with maybe an 8% interest rate, you know, that they may be more willing to sell than somebody who's sitting there with a 2% interest rate.
2: Just a bargaining chip when it comes to negotiations.
0: Yes. And so the people I showed, well, how can that be? I mean, isn't that private information? No, it's all public information.
2: Sure, yeah, it's a public land sale.
0: But what's nice is that you can go in there and you can see exactly. And it's legit. I mean, so you see how much they owe. And, you know, I ran across this because in my old neighborhood, you remember my old house?
2: Mm-hmm.
0: There was a house in there that sold for this crazy amount. I mean, and Ian's like, I don't know how they got so much money for that house. And I don't know. And then I'm like, well, I wonder what kind of mortgage they have. So I went to homes.com. I scrolled down, and they have a 100% mortgage on this house at 7% interest.
2: Wait, this information is up there for every home, not just ones for sale?
0: For every home.
2: Every single house on planet Earth.
0: Well, I can't say every single one.
2: Okay.
0: But every single one that I've looked at.
2: I mean, my home, which hasn't been on the market in 14 years.
0: You should look it up.
2: Okay.
0: Yeah. So, but if you're looking for a house, I think that's a good bargaining chip.
2: Oh, absolutely.
0: Because now you know exactly what they're going, whether they have no mortgage.
2: If they're desperate or not.
0: Yes. You could be like, you know, like a detective in real estate, like a Sherlock Holmes.
2: Oh, that was cute. I'm not going to say it was funny. It was cute.
0: Hey, picture this. You're at work. Your phone buzzes. It's your kid's number. It's your kid's voice panic saying, been in an accident. I need some money wired right away. Unlike my son who said, hey, Mom, I need a new pair of jeans. I need money right away. Anyway, you move heaven and earth if that happened to you, if your kid was in an accident. So any of us would. And that's exactly what the scammer's counting on. Here's the play. 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It was a total scam. 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All right, coming up, we have so many great phone calls, tips, tricks, and secrets that you don't want to miss here on the Kim Komando Show. 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
6: 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The next issue is coming right now. Sign

0: it and it was like a bush or fern
1: or like a tulip, a little a little sunflower.
0: Maybe I'm not watering this correctly. It's not 8 feet tall.
1: I really wanted that purple flower though. I think that'd be so beautiful.
0: The scientists need to get to work and get something genetically modified to produce that. They'd sound like hotcakes. So I saw a report. I want to know if you agree with this. Is that by and large, a majority of Americans are sick of artificial intelligence on social media and in advertising. Are you finding that to be the case?
1: Me personally?
0: No, where you're getting responses from people who read the newsletter.
1: Oh, yes. Yeah, they are. And I think that's where authenticity is really going to come into play.
0: And but we're only a couple years in. The technology just got to where it is, where it's amazing, and people are already done with it.
1: Maybe it's just our generation, because we grew up with people.
0: Right.
1: Okay. So if you look at the alpha generation, that they are truly growing up with AI all over, that they may, this may just be part of, you know, acceptance.
0: Okay.
1: And they're used to it and they realize that not everything is true. But see, where we're like, oh, wait, that's not true. I want to know, I want to really know if that's true. I want to see if that's true. And like, you know, so we had the monkey situation. Do you remember about the monkeys in St. Louis?
0: No.
1: Okay. So there were monkeys running around. There's one right there, a little furrant monkey. Which is, you know, it's a couple of feet tall.
0: Mm-hmm.
1: And
0: it's adorable
1: because the AI can crank out these hyper realistic animals. And so there were four of these monkeys, quote unquote, going around St. Louis.
0: But none of it was real?
1: No, but they actually put out a whole big search and rescue for these monkeys because, you know, they say like it's dangerous, it's illegal to have these monkeys in St. Louis. But it was all AI.
0: No, the police, the authorities don't even know to think, stop and go, maybe this is fake.
1: Well, they eventually did. They called off the search.
0: Good.
1: I mean, but the monkeys, or the poor monkey.
0: I'm waiting for it now.
1: I have no monkey joke.
0: You have nothing, no punchline, that's monkey business, just monkeying around.
1: I was going to say monkey business.
0: Oh, okay. I knew it was
1: You
0: coming.
1: Just blew it.
0: Sorry.
1: For me. That was going to be a good one, too. All right, let's switch gears just a little bit. Title fraud is on the rise. 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
8: The minifigs are holding all the cables.
9: I love that. All right. So it's the big 4th of July weekend, right? And have you ever seen a drone show?
8: Oh, yeah.
9: Okay. What's the most amazing part of a drone show to you?
8: Well, the fact, the sync, how they are so synced together. And they'll transition from, I think the one I saw was a Disney one. So it like went from Mickey and then within just like, it seems like a fail swoop, it becomes a totally different image.
9: Okay, so joining us is Preston Ward, okay. And he's the chief pilot for Sky Elements. I'm so excited to have him here. I'm so geeked out over this stuff. Okay. I really am. Okay, they've set 17 Guinness World Records, finished third on America's Got Talent with Simon Cowell's Golden Buzzer, and last 4th of July, they flew about 22 shows in a single night, 60% of every drone show in America. Preston, gosh, that's so impressive.
8: I've seen them on AGT.
10: Appreciate you guys having me. Happy to be here. It is a busy week for us this week.
9: So my first question for you is, in plain English, how does a swarm that big of how many drones, I don't know, that we can see on the screen right now, how do they not bump into each other?
10: So the way that it works is all the drones are pre-animated. So we have a team of animators that design the shows. So they come from like the video game animation industry or the movie industry. And each one of those drones is hand animated in between the different formations so that they don't hit each other, so that they can have that perfect show, get that image perfect. It's really, the secret is just pre-programmed flights and then a little bit of sophisticated GPS that keeps them flying on that flight path so they don't deviate.
8: So you don't have to just say, here's a picture of, Kim, and they automatically know where to go. You have to hand place every single one in the sky?
10: That's correct. That's great. It's still a very manual process. And depending on the size of the show, the animator might spend between 40 hours on a smaller show to several hundred hours on a larger show to get everything right and ready to go to fly.
9: And so when you say larger show, is that 1,000 drones or more than that?
10: We've done shows that are several thousand. So most of our 4th of July shows are in the 100 to 300 drone range. I'm at one tonight that's 2,500. That's going to be the biggest one we do this 4th of July. We have several thousand drone shows happening the 4th of July as well. But usually over 1,000 is going to be a bigger show. Those are still kind of rare. So any chance you can see one of those larger shows, definitely check it out.
8: So now I was talking about the drone show I saw where the pictures would just seamlessly go from one to the other. Does that mean that there are drones flying in the sky that don't have any lights turned on and they turn on at a separate time to create a next picture?
10: It depends. You can do it a couple of ways. So if we have 500 drones, sometimes we want to make it look like there's no time in between images, and we'll basically make two 250 drone shows. That way they can just turn on when the other ones turn off, and then they're rearranging the background. Or most of the shows, you're going to have that transition where they go from that first image, then they're going to have some sort of twinkle lights, reform another image in about 15, 20 seconds, give you your next image, and keep going on with the show.
9: And then what about battery life?
10: So most drone shows are going to be between 10 and 12 minutes due to battery life. And we've done things like one of the Guinness World Records we have is we've done the longest drone show that was a 30-minute drone show that was straight animations. And we used multiple fleets of drones to extend that show where the audience didn't realize that we were sending up other drones to replace the ones that are there. But most of our shows this fourth are going to be between that 10 and 12-minute mark.
8: What's the big finale?
10: The big finale is actually the first one we're doing. So that we have a special one tonight in my hometown. It's 2,500 drones, and we actually have 100 of those drones equipped with pyrotechnics on the drone.
8: Oh, that's
9: cool. That's awesome. That's great.
10: It took me 2.5 years working with the FAA to get that approved a couple of years ago. So it took 2.5, and we've been doing shows with pyrotechnics since 2024, and it just adds something extra special. And tonight, the final image we're doing in this show is going to be a giant eagle to celebrate the 250th of America.
9: Fabulous.
10: And there's going to be waterfalls on the wings, so it's going to have gold waterfalls coming off the wings, and it's going to be just a truly spectacular moment.
9: So if there's one thing, one more question, because I know you have to go, Preston, but I'm so geeked out about this. It's like, I want to go to Texas right now to come see the show. If there's one thing that can distinguish like an average drone show from one of your shows, what should somebody watching a drone show look for specifically?
10: It's the quality of the animation. If you see a lot of drone shows, what they might do is have a static image that just pans left and right. So if it's the image of an eagle that's just panning left and right, that's just really not a great experience. But if you have an image of an eagle and it's flapping its wings, it's flying, it's moving, those animated elements are really what adds to a drone show. And that's one thing our team just specializes in that's just so great. They really take the pride in every show, no matter the size. They want to make it as amazing and spectacular as they can.
9: So anybody who's watching or listening right now, where are you on? Are you posting these videos on TikTok or Instagram? And where would they find them?
10: We post a lot of our videos on Instagram and then also our YouTube channel. We post some long-form stuff on there. So Skylimits Drones on both those platforms. If they want to see some behind-the-scenes videos, some of our amazing shows, we're going to have a big sizzle reel after the 4th of July. We're doing over 150 shows all over the country this week. We're just so excited to be a part of so many community celebrations.
9: That is amazing.
8: It's really cool.
9: That is so cool. Preston, thanks for being here.
10: Thank you so much for having me.
9: Hey, listen, if you're looking for a simple tech upgrade that you'll use every day, let me tell you about Raycon Everyday Earbuds Classic. 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All right, let's talk about AI. Because if you put AI slop in, you're going to get AI slop out.
8: Sure.
9: So in our Splash of AI newsletter, which comes out every Thursday, I talked about giving AI a task. But what you want it to do is two things. You want it to have it interview you as a consultant. So you give it a task, maybe do a marketing plan, and then you say, be my marketing consultant and ask me a whole bunch of questions so that this way we can come up with that marketing plan together. And then after you answer all these questions and then it comes up with the marketing plan, this is the clincher. You want to say, review this as someone smarter, more experienced, and more skeptical than me, and tell me what I'm missing.
8: And then you just fill in those gaps. You fix those mistakes.
9: Yes.
8: If there's anything missing.
9: I did that for a plan that I'm working on. I can't say anything because I'm under NDA.
8: Okay.
9: But it's something really huge that we're going to be announcing in a few weeks. And I was working on the marketing plan for that. And I said, be the smartest person. Okay. Comes back and says, well, Kim, because, you know, it says, you're pretty smart.
8: Of course. It's got to suck up.
9: Okay.
8: Please keep paying this bill.
9: It says, you're pretty smart. But I'm going to be Elon Musk, Sam Altman, and Jeff Bezos right now and tell you what you're missing. Oh, my gosh. It was so smart.
8: But why wouldn't it know to fill in those holes in the first place? It has to be told what to do?
9: I guess, yes.
8: All right.
9: Yeah. So you want to say, be the smartest person around, and then you'll get some amazing, amazing, amazing stuff back. Let's see. Oh, my gosh. We have a father and son on deck that's going to be joining us as a caller next. That an incredible experience that has to do with a Tesla and a hospital visit. Oh. Here on the Kim Komando Show. 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

0: 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And basically what they do is that you just aim your phone at stars, planets, constellations, even the ISS sailing overhead, no telescope, no subscription, and then you can see exactly what the stars are.
1: How
0: does it know? It's smart.
1: Oh, okay.
0: It knows. But the other thing, too, is that if you plant it, if you point your phone at the ground, mm-hmm. it'll show you the stars that are on the other side of the planet.
1: That's creepy.
0: I know, but it amazes the kids. Why didn't the dog star laugh at my joke?
1: I don't know why.
0: It was too serious. Okay, so we have John and Jack joining us. Hello, gentlemen. Thank you for being here with us. An incredible story that has to do with a Tesla and a hospital visit. So you were just driving down the road, minding your own business in your Tesla, and suddenly you didn't feel that well.
2: Yes, that's right. I was headed down the road, and I live in Atlanta, so I was going to Birmingham, Alabama, and I was probably about 15 minutes into my drive, and I started to have some chest pain. It was like if you can imagine heartburn, but it was really bad. And I'd been having some heartburn issues over the last couple of days, and I was just thinking, you know, I just have some heartburn. But I didn't realize I was having a heart attack. And so once I got pretty much 20 minutes down the road, I realized that that I was having a serious problem.
0: Okay.
2: And I knew I was having a problem because I started to feel, you know, the pain going up your arms.
0: Mm-hmm. Oh, yeah. So that was indigestion. It's a sign of heart issues, that's for sure. And then you had pain going down, and then up your shoulder. Did you have pain in your jaw as well?
2: No, I did not. I never had pain in my jaw or back or anything like that. It was just heartburn and arms.
0: And then, then did you pull over?
2: No, I did not. Huh. I was driving my Tesla, and I'm if you know anything about Teslas, when you're using the full self-driving autopilot, it actually keeps statistics on how often you use it. So I'm like a 98% user. There's a few of those out there that use it all the time. It's like a robo-taxi for me.
0: Mm-hmm.
2: And so I was in full self-driving. And so luckily, being full self-driving, I made the phone call to my son because I wanted to see if he could help me out because I needed to get to Birmingham. I knew I was having a problem. I didn't want to admit to myself, and I still don't to this day, that I was having a heart attack. So I gave him a phone call, and I said, hey, Jack. Luckily, my 20-year-old college student picked up the phone at 4 o'clock in the morning.
0: And then what did he do?
2: What did you do, Jack?
3: Yes, so it was about 3:30-ish in the morning, and I got the phone call where my dad was pretty much saying, hey, I'm having this severe pain in my chest, and when you said, and I'm starting to feel it in my arms, that's kind of, that was my cue. You know, I was an Eagle Scout, and growing up around and seeing the, you know, first aid standpoint of that, I kind of knew what to recognize when it came to a heart attack. And once he said that, that was my cue to, okay, we need to get you to a hospital as soon as possible. So the first thing I did is pull up my Tesla app to first see where he was. And after that, I went immediately and looked for the nearest hospital to him. And finding that that was Carrollton Medical Center, or excuse me, Tanner Medical Center in Carrollton, Georgia, I sent that to his car. So in the Tesla app, there's a little navigation menu, and in there you can actually type in an address and or a location, and I did, and press navigate. And at that point, that was sent to his car, and it was able to actually turn around on the highway and get him headed towards the hospital.
0: Wow. Isn't that amazing?
1: All remotely. So how many miles were you away from your dad when you did this?
3: I was probably
2: 120.
3: So okay. It was, I mean, I could have been in, I don't know, I could have been in China doing it.
2: Yeah, but
3: so
2: internet might have been an issue.
3: Sure, but you know, my point still stands, right?
1: Yes.
0: So, we got the point.
1: You could be on a VPN in China and do it.
3: Yeah, exactly.
2: There we go.
0: Now, how far away was the hospital?
3: 15 miles.
2: I'd say about 15.
3: Okay, so it wasn't ridiculously far, but it was definitely exiting the highway and a section of in the section of rural highway.
2: Yep.
1: So I'm curious now, because you haven't said it, did you have a heart attack?
2: I did.
1: Okay.
2: I had what they call a massive STEMI heart attack, STEMI, and when they brought the team in, so I got to the hospital. Immediately they do what they do, which is they hook you up and they start you on an IV, and they did blood pressure tests, and immediately they said you're having a heart attack. They gave me nitroglycerin, which at that point I was in so much pain I couldn't speak, but then once they did that I could speak. And then they said, we're bringing the cath team in. So they were able to, it wasn't open heart surgery, but they brought a catheter team that installed four stents. So I had three arteries at 100% and then one at 95. And for anybody that knows, the LAD was at 95. And
0: the LAD was at 95? That's the Widowmaker.
2: That's it. And so I got lucky. I had 5% left. At that point, but they came in. So once they called the team, they came in, and 20 minutes later, they had me unblocked. So it happened really fast.
1: Wow. What a crazy story.
0: Gosh, that is something. Yeah. So
2: what, there's some interesting details though. So the thing about Tesla is you've probably seen like early on how like people, you know, they're driving their Tesla on autopilot and they would jump in the back seat and the car would keep driving. Well, they did away with that with the camera in the in cabin camera, where you have to be there in the seat. The seat senses you. The camera's looking at you. You have to be in the seat. So while I'm having this heart attack, I knew that I had to at least somewhat sit up, so the camera could capture me being in the right seat and keep my eyes open. So while Jack was dealing with my car, I was dealing with the car keeping it going, because otherwise it would have pulled over.
0: Wow. But, you know, what an amazing story.
1: Even to think to call your own son instead of 911 or emergency services or something like that. You call your son and he's able to handle it.
2: Yeah. And I just did. That's just what I did.
3: Yep. And for the majority of that drive, I was pretty much sitting there on the phone like, hey, you still with me? Like, you,
0: yeah, for sure.
3: Are you good? Are you still? And all I was receiving were grunts. Yep. You know, through the pain of a massive heart attack, but luckily he was able to make it to the hospital in such a timely manner. And after talking to the to the medical team there, of course, all the doctors say, hey, in the future, if you're having a heart attack, call 911.
0: Exactly. Yeah. I was kind of thinking the same thing.
3: And I will extend that advice to people, that if you're having a heart attack, you should call 911. But in this instance, I think the medical team and myself both agree that he got there in a timely manner. The uncertainty of pulling over and waiting for an ambulance, that in this case, the autonomy did save his life.
0: Wow, that is just an incredible, incredible story.
1: Really cool.
0: Oh, man.
1: Now, you still don't want to get in Waymo?
0: You know what?
1: It could save your life.
0: Tesla. This is a Tesla.
1: Well, I'm just saying, automated cars.
0: Okay, well, I might change my mind on a Tesla now. Just saying.
1: It's
0: but not
1: cool.
0: On a Waymo. All right, still to come, hidden trackers here on the Kim Komando Show. 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
4: Americans are marking the nation's 250th birthday with parades, backyard barbecues, and fireworks. New York Harbor is hosting one of the major 4th of July celebrations, as dozens of tall ships from around the world took part in a massive international parade of sail, complete with a flyover led by the Navy's Blue Angels. Millions are expected to gather tonight for the nation's signature Independence Day fireworks displays, including the Macy's show in New York. The Boston Pops will stage its annual fireworks spectacular, and huge crowds are expected on the National Mall for the Salute to America 250 celebrations in Washington, D.C. Massive crowds turned out in Tehran for today's official start of the funeral for Iran's late Supreme Leader, Ayatollah Khomeini. Iran is holding a 6-day state funeral, with millions expected to gather at the city's Grand Mosque ahead of his burial on July 9th. The ceremonies are being held nearly 4 months after he was killed in a U.S.-Israeli airstrike on his compound in Tehran. Peace talks between the United States and Iran are set to resume after the funeral. The small community of Kerrville, Texas, is remembering the victims of last year's devastating flood.